0: The Lebanese stood by the Iranians in Iran's darkest moments and supported us. You could say they brought themselves into this war and they should be supported. In my view, every one of us has a responsibility toward them.
1: Because from the very beginning, we said that we stand with Lebanon, that we will not abandon Lebanon, and that we will remain by its side. This is certainly in our interest. That is exactly what all the people of Iran want as well.
2: A stock market analyst says Chinese regulators are opening green channels to speed up listings for strategically important companies. This comes as humanoid robot maker Unitree Robotics yesterday passed its IPO review on the STAR Market, a tech-focused board on the Shanghai Stock Exchange. Market analyst Timothy Pope for CGTN says many companies like Unitree are seen as strategically important in China's latest five-year plan, especially in AI, semiconductors and aerospace.
3: The problem for a lot of young companies in these sectors is that they reinvest almost everything that they make into R&D, which makes it very difficult for them to list on the stock markets because there are profit and revenue rules governing listing. The Chinese government and the stock exchanges are keen to have some of these companies listed and are not necessarily relaxing rules, but sort of opening green channels for these companies in special cases which want to list on the Shanghai STAR Market in particular.
2: Police in Los Angeles have promised to keep everyone safe during the FIFA World Cup this summer. The United States is co-hosting the tournament with Mexico and Canada. Los Angeles Police Chief Jim McDonough warned troublemakers to stay away and not break the law during the event.
4: We've spent months or years actually coordinating our efforts. When fans fill the streets and venues of Los Angeles, LAPD officers will be there. From the FIFA Fan Festival to watch parties across the city, bus and metro stations and our entertainment districts, we'll ensure that every visitor and every resident enjoy a safe and memorable experience.
2: Los Angeles will host 8 matches, including the U.S. opening game against Paraguay, on Friday next week. The news from RTHK.
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7: Good morning, it's 8:05 a.m. in Hong Kong on June 2nd, 2026. I'm Nendy Alves, your host of Money Talk. In today's headlines, Iran threatens to end all negotiations with the US and close Strait of Hormuz. Alphabet to invest a further $80 billion in AI. Nvidia reveals new superchip for laptops. And private survey shows China factory activity beating estimates. On today's Money Talk, we're joined by Neil Newman, Head of Strategy, Astris Advisory, and Shiyan Feng, Portfolio Manager with 15 years' experience. In Your Money with Carolyn Wright, Pacey Deng, Deputy General Manager at Stashaway, talks on investing in AI via private markets. For a view from East Asia, Nick Smith, Japan Strategist, CLSA, joins us. If you'd like to get in touch, you can contact us on email at moneytalk@rthk.gov.hk. 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

0: Look at the markets in US stocks closed higher overnight as investors focused on AI. The Dow Jones Industrials rose 0.1% to 51,079. S&P 500 gained 0.3% to 7,600. And the Nasdaq added 0.4% to 27,087. Brad Long is Chief Investment Officer at WealthSpire.
1: Stocks continue to run really based on extraordinary fundamentals. If we look at the earnings backdrop over Q2 and really year to date, it all continues to accelerate. And it's in big part due to AI and AI spend and expanse there. We see guiding up from Microsoft, Nvidia, Meta, you know, really go on down the line on hyperscalers. But that is also working its way throughout other components of the markets, right? Dell last week, extraordinary beat, and obviously moving their way up. And so if we look at, you know, S&P right now, on track for about 20% earnings growth, that's an incredible rate mid-cycle here.
0: All right, let's look at some news stories, and we begin with rising tensions in the Middle East. Iran is threatening to completely shut the Strait of Hormuz and says it will stop exchanging messages with the United States through intermediaries. This is as Iran is accusing Israel and the US of violating the ceasefire in Lebanon and Gaza. According to Iran's state-affiliated news outlet, Tasnim, Tehran says no dialogue will take place until Israel fully withdraws from occupied areas in Lebanon and stops all attacks in both Lebanon and Gaza. Iran also says it has resolved to completely block the Strait of Hormuz and activate other fronts, including the Bab el-Mandeb Strait near Yemen, in order to punish what it calls the Zionists and their supporters. Oil markets reacted immediately. Crude prices leapt more than 7% following the news before paring those gains to end 4% higher. Just 3 days ago, President Trump met with advisors in the White House Situation Room to decide whether to agree to a deal with Iran that might pause the conflict. That meeting ended without a final decision. Since then, both the US and Iran have launched new attacks against each other, further eroding the already fragile ceasefire. Early yesterday on Truth Social, President Trump struck a confident tone. He insisted that Iran really wants to make a deal, while criticizing US opponents who keep negatively chirping about its handling of the war. Trump wrote, quote, "Just sit back and relax. It will all work out in the end. It always does." Google's parent company, Alphabet, is making a massive move to fund its artificial intelligence ambitions. On Monday, it announced plans to raise $80 billion in new equity, and one of the most famous names on Wall Street is buying in. Warren Buffett's Berkshire Hathaway is stepping in as a major new investor. That's a high-profile role, a vote of confidence in Alphabet's long-term AI and cloud strategy. Alphabet has already raised its yearly spending forecast on AI infrastructure by $6 billion, bringing a total to between $180 and $190 billion in order to meet borrowing demand for its AI tools and custom chips. As part of the deal, Berkshire will buy $10 billion worth of Alphabet shares in a private placement split between two different classes of stock, both priced below last night's closing levels. Alphabet shares dipped 2% in after-hours trading. Berkshire has been building its stake in Alphabet since last year, and last month it more than tripled that position. That stake is now worth $16.6 billion, making it one of Berkshire's largest common stock investments. So where's all the money coming from? Alphabet laid out a three-part plan. First, it aims to raise $30 billion through public offerings, split evenly between convertible preferred shares and common stock. Second, it's launching a $40 billion at-the-market offering program starting in the third quarter. That means it can sell shares gradually over time, giving it flexibility. And third, Alphabet says it has already raised more than $85 billion in debt across six different currencies and markets in the past year, bringing its total debt to over $100 billion. Nvidia just fired a new shot in the chip wars, and this time it's aiming straight at Intel and AMD. Nvidia's brand new superchip for Windows laptops has just been revealed, and it's called RTX Spark. It packs a Blackwell graphics engine and a Grace central processor in one powerful package. And when it lands this awesome, you'll find it inside laptops from Asus, Dell, HP, and even Microsoft. NVIDIA CEO Jensen Huang unveiled the chip at the Computex event yesterday.
2: There is no question this reinvention of the computer is as big of a deal as the reinvention of the phone into what we now know as the smartphone. And the thing that I'm just incredibly pleased, incredibly honored, is that 100% of the world's PC industry has joined us to reinvent the PC.
0: NVIDIA hasn't announced prices yet, but they say that first RTX Spark laptops will target the premium market. That said, cheaper, less powerful versions are also on the way. However, the RTX Spark runs on ARM-based technology, and most software in the world, from games to office apps, was built for Intel and AMD's x86 chips. The company also announced that its Vera data center CPU is now in 4.

0: Here's Walter Todd, President and Chief Investment Officer at Greenwood Capital, on how markets reacted to the news.
1: ARM Holdings, which is one of the, I guess, the things that was mentioned earlier about the new NVIDIA chip, their architectures used in it, that was up 15% today. NVIDIA was up over 6%, even though it's a $5+ trillion company. And the technology as a sector in the U.S. is up 40% just in the last 2 months here in the U.S. So it's kind of, you know, just taken over the performance of the market. It's the only sector that's outperformed the broader S&P 500 on the second quarter.
0: New data out yesterday shows China's manufacturing activity grew faster than expected in May, at least according to one key survey. The private report puts the so-called Rating Dog Purchasing Managers Index at 51.8. That's slightly above forecasts, but a bit slower than April's reading. The founder of the research firm behind the index says the pace of improvement remains among the strongest seen in the past 5 years. However, the report also notes a slight drop in new export business and a small contraction in employment. And while input prices fell for the first time in 6 months, costs stayed high because of more expensive raw materials, energy and supply chain disruptions. On a positive note, manufacturers are optimistic about the next 12 months, thanks to new product launches, tech breakthroughs and better production capacity. This private survey often tells a slightly different story than China's official manufacturing PMI. And that's the case again here. The official reading for May came in at 50, its lowest since February. Taken together, these mixed signals reflect an uneven recovery in the world's second largest economy. Retail sales hit a 40-month low in April, but tourism and spending jumped during the extended May Day holiday. A major Chinese hotel group said the most popular destinations by occupancy were smaller cities, where room rates tend to be lower than in major urban centres. On this morning's show, we're joined by Neil Newman, Head of Strategy at Asterisk Advisory. Good morning, Neil.
2: Good morning, Nathan. How are you?
0: I'm fine. How are you doing?
2: Yep, very good, thank you. Very good.
0: Good, good. And we're also joined by Xi'an Feng, Portfolio Manager with 15 years' experience. Good morning, Xi'an.
3: Good morning.
0: How's it going? All good?
3: Very good. With the exciting news from the market, even better.
0: Fantastic. I'm curious to know what these exciting news are. But we'll start with the excitement of AI, which has been going on for quite a while now. Let's start actually with a story we didn't necessarily cover because that was more yesterday's news, but SoftBank, now the largest valued company in Japan after rising 14% on the back of planning to spend more on data centers in France. So let's start with you, Neil. You being in Japan, what's your take on all of this and what's going on?
2: Oh, dear. Well, it's a difficult one with SoftBank now at this kind of level and these kind of valuations. I mean, you're never one to really want to bet against Mr. Son. But you have to bear in mind that he doesn't always get everything right. So, you know, think back at WeWork, for example. Absolute disaster, that one. And then I don't know. Do you remember the pizza delivery, robotic pizza delivery business that he got involved in?
0: Yeah, that's right.
2: Another complete loss, right? So I mean, yeah, I don't know. It's very difficult to call. Obviously the excitement over AI and the and everybody's been chasing SoftBank. Actually, I had a conversation yesterday about trying to work out, you know, who is actually driving SoftBank from here. And it's quite difficult to actually pin down. Now, we know certainly foreigners have been very much chasing the AI theme and so have been involved in SoftBank. But he also picked up, there was an article in the Nikkei newspaper last week saying that actually high school students now were trading Kioxia shares, the memory maker shares, in their child's NISA. So these vehicles that are set up by, you know, your parents or your grandparents for you to have stocks as you grow older. So certainly retail, even down to the level of high school students, are now active in the AI theme, which to me rings huge alarm bells. So yeah, I mean, the phenomenal run for SoftBank, I certainly wouldn't.

0: be chasing it here. You know, no matter, I mean, I think longer term the AI theme is sound, and I think there's something in there, but the valuations are very stretched on all of these now, I think, and very difficult to really get involved at these levels, certainly this time of year.
1: I remember SoftBank back in the dot-com bubble where it just absolutely spiked and then just threw it and just, you know, busted pretty quickly too. But
0: that was it, yeah. So that's bubbles bursting, isn't it? I mean, you know, there are certain parallels that we can draw between the AI bubble, and it is a bubble, and dot-com. And, you know, dot-com basically burst when, you know, software could not be monetized effectively, and so bills couldn't be paid and companies went bust. And I fear we will be seeing some of that coming through as well. So, yeah, I'm sort of, I wouldn't chase it at these levels, to be honest.
1: What about you, Shion? Do you think this is a bubble? You think it's about to burst? Will you be chasing? Are you putting it into children's nieces or anything like that? How are you feeling about that AI situation?
2: I guess for SoftBank situation, SoftBank, the latest move shows that it's leaning hard into the AI infrastructure from data centers and powers and fibers and robotics. And also they mentioned that France now emerging as a flagship project in Europe. Nevertheless, SoftBank used to trade it as always a discount to NAV because they actually have a very big portfolio. But at the same time, they are the big backup for the OpenAI, which is kind of right now probably will think Anthropic is better because of their business model into the enterprise and also their 47 billion AR, which is stunning and a huge increase from the 3 months ago when they raised their last round. So nevertheless, I think the AI will become the thing. It will have so many years to come. And then we continue to actually play with this like a very big thing. But I think the industry is shifting dramatically, like from the data center to from the computing and to right now, like because yesterday is NVIDIA is hosting the GTC in Taipei, and then they have huge announcement across the line, and then the stock was jumped like 6% for various reasons. No matter we are talking about the Vera CPU aimed at agentic AI workload or the RTX Spark PC that actually power everyone's personal PC into a powerful agent, and there to their Cosmo 3, a physical AI model to text, image, video, and the word understanding. So the world is actually powered by NVIDIA's news, and then that's why all the supply chain along that line, including ARM, which is kind of related to that PC announcement, has rebounded. And also the memory company, you know, that Micron, SK Hynix, all like a $1 trillion company within short time of time. So I do think like this kind of AI fancy time is coming, and it's real.
1: So Neil, let's follow on what Shion said about NVIDIA. It's launched its new chips targeting the laptops now. It's also got the server side on the CPU, but that will be on under ARM's side of it rather than the Intel and AMD. Does one affect Intel and AMD, say on the CPU side? And two, how the laptops market, how's that going to change things now that NVIDIA are entering there as well?
0: It's a very difficult question. Firstly, as a Brit, ARM really should never have been sold. I mean, that was something that Theresa May made a poor decision there. I mean, the company is fantastic. It's in everything, right?
1: I can't believe you said Theresa May made a poor decision. She's never done that before, right?
0: No, of course not. But the ARM architecture, the chip is in everything. It doesn't actually surprise me that that NVIDIA are basically doing something with their architecture, which of course is a new direction. Now, whether this turns out to be a major threat for the CPU manufacturers for laptops generally, anyway, I would say probably yes, because you know we're expecting you know all kinds of machines to be more heavily running software that is AI related somehow or have AI features embedded, in which case if you have chips that are specifically designed for this, and NVIDIA is sort of way ahead with these, then it shouldn't be a huge surprise. So I mean, this is an interesting departure.

0: for Nvidia and gives another talking point, certainly when it comes down to the business. And at the end of the day, I'm, you know, on laptop sales, I've absolutely no idea. Again, you know, this whole AI thing and, you know, moving into markets like this depends whether it can monetize it longer term. And as I say, you know, I'm just with valuations of what's been going on in this sector at the moment. I am very cautious. I keep a very close eye on the Philadelphia Semiconductor Index, the SOX index, and that has been trading at some very, very extreme valuations, double what it was prior to the sell-off following the crypto NFT, you know, blockchain frenzy. And then also that huge pullback that they had just after COVID in the technology sector. And it's trading on a PE now 60 times, which is, yeah, actually, yeah, more than double on those two occasions. So again, very, very cautious on investing in this. Interesting to see how the business develops, but I certainly wouldn't be putting any money into it right now at this point.
1: So, Shiyan, as you brought up NVIDIA, how do you, I mean, Neil makes a good point in terms of you look at the semiconductor index, it is on fire and valuations are out of whack. So, how do you marry it all up? Is there really going, do the valuations justify what's going on in the AI market, or will there be some sort of sell-off?
2: I guess the biggest debate last year until right now is like, is AI a bubble or not? So the question will be answered probably for years to come. In this current valuation, if you look at some of the companies like Nvidia itself, I don't think there's a bubble in Nvidia. And the stock has been really kind of bounced back before there's a huge jump yesterday in that 200, 240 range. So I do think that they are actually supported by the entire full AI computing stack, including the CPU, the models, the PCs, the enterprise tools, and the robotics. I guess the rotation is happening within the semiconductors. For example, at the beginning, we are talking about the design, and then we have the data center, we have the power electricity company, and then we have the network companies. And now the people actually, this year of the time, people are focused on the memory. So that's why you see Micron and SK Hynix, like basically Jensen is mentioning memory will be in a 3-year shortage, which is like didn't happen in the past. Like generally, memory is a leading market within the semiconductor, the SOX index. And also other than that, there's lots of like a data center like CoreWeave, the Nebius, which also kind of like heats up among this news. This sector will be very volatile. If no matter which stock you are looking at, some of the I would say the people who think about it's a plus because of Nvidia, those kind of positive impacted stock will have a huge jump, such as Arm that we mentioned. But some of the others that kind of it's the, on the contrarian of Nvidia, for example, the Intel people think, okay, it's a threat for them and that will be done. But nevertheless, even AMD, even the long lagging Intel, they have been actually bounced back from the bottom a lot this year. And Micron has been like really up like 7 times from the recent like a recent year. So it's every rotation. We think the semiconductor is rotating, and actually they are performing in different times. So it's hard to not play in AI. I'm still holding lots of like a core position. I do want to actually play this thing for longer than ever.
1: All right, we've got about a minute and a half left, Neil. Let's talk about Alphabet, because that's another one he's spending money on AI, but this time being backed by Berkshire Hathaway. Thoughts on that?
0: Well, again, it's just an AI frenzy at the moment. And yeah, I mean, but they're raising $80 billion, something like that in total. I think Berkshire Hathaway is chipping in 10. And then there's Anthropic as well, is also there with a huge IPO that coming out. This really is a case of there's an old stock, you know, New York Stock Exchange saying, you know, when the ducks are quacking, feed them. And that's exactly what's happening here at the moment. Again, I think, you know, longer term, obviously the AI theme is running and is going to run, but right now this is really is a feeding frenzy. Now, certainly, when I've been speaking to investors about being involved in the AI theme, especially sort of right at this moment. I've really have been saying that you want to be involved.

0: in the supply chain, the picks and shovels on the data centers, because if you're building a building, you need air con, you need the racks, you need the cabling, the power, all this stuff. Those products will be paid for, the contractors will be paid, and the data centers will be built. The question is going to be whether you can actually, when they start to sell, the higher levels of software and things like that, whether they can monetize it and cover the costs of these data centers. I mean, you talk about putting data centers into space now. I mean, talk about running ahead, I think, of some sort of sense of what sensibility. It's a real hard call on this one. But yeah, okay, well, Alphabet raising money, and Berkshire Hathaway have a fantastic track record of getting it right. But again, I'm very hesitant to chase it at the moment.
1: All right, unfortunately, that is all we have time for. So I'd like to thank Neil Newman, Head of Strategy at Astris Advisory, and Xi-Yin Feng, Portfolio Manager with 15 years' experience, for coming on. Thanks, guys. Still to come in your money, Carolyn Wright will talk to Pacey Deng, Deputy General Manager at Stashaway. Talks on investing in AI via private markets. Quick look at the markets as we the S&P ASX 200 is currently down 0.6%. It's currently down 0.6% at 8,678. The KOSPI's down 3% and the Nikkei's down 0.4%. Look at the weather. It's going to be sunny periods, very hot during the day with maximum temperature of 33 degrees across the urban areas and a couple of degrees higher in the new territories. Current temperature's 29 degrees and the relative humidity's 80%. It's 8:30, and now the news.
2: Lebanon's embassy in Washington says Hezbollah has accepted a U.S. proposal to stop attacking Israel in exchange for Israel halting its strikes on South Beirut. Israel's growing offensive in Lebanon, including its deepest ground invasion in two decades and heavy bombardment, had threatened to break the ceasefire between the U.S. and Iran in the wider Middle East war. The United Nations has said it was deeply alarmed at the escalation in military activities in southern Lebanon and beyond. At the same time, spokesman Stefan Dujarric also questioned the legitimacy of the Iranian-backed militant group Hezbollah.
3: The most important thing is for the state of Lebanon, the Lebanese armed forces and state security services to have the monopoly of arms, like in any other country, in order to protect their own borders.
2: U.S. President Donald Trump says he hopes Israel and Hezbollah will stop fighting forever, even though Israeli leader Benjamin Netanyahu says he still reserves the right to strike the Lebanese group. Trump also says talks with Iran are moving at a rapid pace, despite Tehran threatening to widen the war by keeping the Strait of Hormuz blocked. Iranian state media said earlier that Tehran was halting indirect negotiations with the U.S. and might end a ceasefire with Washington, citing the war in Lebanon. These Iranians gathered in Tehran to show support for Beirut.
4: The Lebanese stood by the Iranians in Iran's darkest moments and supported us. You could say they brought themselves into this war and they should be supported. In my view, every one of us has a responsibility toward them.
5: Because from the very beginning, we said that we stand with Lebanon, that we will not abandon Lebanon, and that we will remain by its side. This is certainly in our interest. That is exactly what all the people of Iran want as well.
2: A stock market analyst says Chinese regulators are opening green channels to speed up listing for strategically important companies. This comes as humanoid robot maker Unitree Robotics yesterday passed its IPO review on the STAR Market, a tech-focused board on the Shanghai Stock Exchange. Market analyst Timothy Pope for CGTN says many companies like Unitree are seen as strategically important in China's latest five-year plan, especially in AI, semiconductors, and aerospace.
6: The problem for a lot of young companies in these sectors is that they reinvest almost everything that they make into R&D, which makes it very difficult for them to list on the stock markets because there are profit and revenue rules governing listing. The Chinese government and the stock exchanges are keen to have some of these companies listed and are not necessarily relaxing rules, but sort of opening green channels for these companies in special cases, which want to list on the Shanghai Star Market in particular.
2: Police in Los Angeles have promised to keep everyone safe during the FIFA World Cup this summer. The United States is co-hosting the tournament with Mexico and Canada. Los Angeles Police Chief Jim McDonnell warned troublemakers to stay away and not break the law, during the event.
7: We've spent months or years actually coordinating our efforts. When fans fill the streets and venues of Los Angeles, LAPD officers will be there. From the FIFA Fan Festival to watch parties across the city, bus and metro stations and our entertainment districts, we'll ensure that every visitor and every resident enjoy a safe and memorable experience.
2: Los Angeles will host 8 matches, including the U.S. opening game against Paraguay on Friday next week. Google parent Alphabet has announced plans to raise up to $80 billion U.S. dollars in equity offerings to fund a major expansion of its AI infrastructure, with Warren Buffett's Berkshire Hathaway committing $10 billion U.S. dollars as part of the deal. The fundraising comes as Alphabet ramps up investment spending, with capital expenditures expected to reach up to $190 billion U.S. dollars this year and even higher next year. Meanwhile, AI giant Anthropic, the maker of the Claude chatbot, announced that it had filed confidentially for an IPO as the AI companies in Silicon Valley look to raise the huge sums needed to power the AI frenzy. Locally, a 60-year-old cyclist has died after being hit by a bus in Kwaichung yesterday afternoon. He was trapped under the bus and rushed to hospital with multiple injuries, but was certified dead a few hours later. Police have arrested the 60-year-old bus driver on suspicion of dangerous driving causing death. The news from RTHK.
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1: In a few minutes, we'll be hearing from Pacey Deng, Deputy General Manager at Stashaway, who will talk about investing in AI via private markets. For a view from East Asia, Nick Smith, Japan strategist, CLSA, joins us. But first, Iran threatens to end all negotiations with the US and close Strait of Hormuz. Alphabet invests a further $80 billion in AI. NVIDIA reveals new superchip for laptops. And private survey shows China factory activity beating estimates.
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1: Look at the markets, and US stocks rallied as the day went on to edge into positive territory as investors focused on AI spending, shrugging off concerns in the Middle East. The S&P 500 rose 0.3% to 7,600. The Dow eked out a gain of 0.1% to 51,079, and the Nasdaq added 0.4% to 27,087.
10: Stocks continue to run really based on extraordinary fundamentals. If we look at the earnings backdrop over Q2 and really year to date, it all continues to accelerate, and it's in big part due to AI and AI spend and expanse there. We see guiding up from Microsoft and NVIDIA, Meta, you know, really go on down the line on hyperscalers. But that is also working its way throughout other components of the markets, right? Dell last week, extraordinary beat, and obviously moving their way up. And so if we look at, you know, S&P right now, on track for about 20% earnings growth, that's an incredible rate mid-cycle here. You know, the markets have really been somewhat melting up, and they've been doing that on fundamentals. Now, that's helped them look through the volatility in the Middle East. It's helped them look through an economy that's growing and robust, but maybe not exactly where you would want it to see this level of markets and making new highs. But it's really a story about the fundamentals.
1: European stocks fell to one-week lows as tensions in the Middle East escalated. The Pan-Europe Stock 600 dropped 0.8% to 621. France's CAC 40 fell 0.5% to 8,147. The UK's FTSE 100 lost 0.7% to 10,339. And Germany's DAX gave back 0.4% to 25,003. Asian markets were mostly higher yesterday, investors focused on the AI boom, offsetting uncertainty in the Middle East. The Hang Seng Index added 0.9% to 25,398. The Shanghai Composite dropped 0.3% to 4,000.

0: 1,758, and the Shenzhen composite dropped 0.8% to 2,784. In the commodities markets, Brent crude's trading at about $95 a barrel, West Texas Intermediate is at $92.30 a barrel, copper's at 656 cents a pound, spot gold's at $4,486 an ounce, and silver is at $75.20 an ounce. The US 10-year Treasury yield's at 4.46%, and in the currency markets, the US dollar index is at 99.2, the euro is at 116.40, the yen is at 159.70, the pound is at 134.60 against the US dollar, and 10.54 against the Hong Kong dollar, whilst the Chinese yuan is at 676.50 against the US dollar. Bitcoin is currently trading at 71,122. And other markets that are open, the S&P ASX 200 is down 0.8% at 8,661. The KOSPI is down 1.7% at 8,639. The Nikkei is down 0.6% at 66,513. Hang Seng Index futures down 37 points at 25,207. And the S&P 500 futures is down 19 points at 7,594. And now, onto your money segment. Good morning, Carolyn.
1: Today, we're going to take another of our regular looks at how to navigate your financial future with Paisley Deng, who is Deputy General Manager at Stash Away. Lovely to speak to you, as always.
2: Lovely to speak to you as well.
1: So we hear all sorts in the headlines about AI giants like OpenAI and Anthropic, but many of these are still private companies. So for an investor who's looking to gain some AI exposure to such companies, what are the ways they can get into this space?
2: Yes, that's a very good question. So I think to get some AI exposure in your investment portfolios, you can categorize them into three different categories. The first category can be those early stage companies. Usually it will be the venture capital investors who want to identify these companies in the early stage to identify the next OpenAI and the next Anthropic. This is the early stage companies, usually very limited scale as investment opportunities. And the second category is the late stage or pre-IPO companies. I'll say the companies that you've mentioned, OpenAI and Anthropic, they are under this category of pre-IPO tech companies. Previously, also, only very limited number of investors can get into those pre-IPO investments. But nowadays, with product innovations, some funds now offers access to these companies as well. And this is also because the private secondary market has further developed in recent years. The third category, I think, is the public market, which is accessible to most of the people. When we think of tech companies or AI companies in the public markets, I'll say that most of the people still think of the Magnificent Seven, like Google, Microsoft, and Nvidia, etc. While they are AI leaders and they are closely related to the AI trading theme, they are more like mega-sized conglomerate type of tech companies rather than a pure AI play. So when you invest in these public companies, you will not just get the AI exposure because the AI is only a fraction of their business. For example, if you invest in Google, Google has great AI called Gemini, but its company revenue is still mostly from their advertisement business. So the stock price is affected not just by AI.
1: So let's take a little bit of a look now at the trade-off between risk and return when you compare these three different stages of AI investment that you highlighted just now.
2: So for the first category, which are the early stage, very innovative companies, the potential of it can be huge, that if you invest in this early stage, your return can be 100 times, 1,000 times beyond imagination. However, these companies, actually over 90% of them, will fail. And it's too risky for most of the individual investors. So I think unless you have a certain risk appetite and you are already experienced in venture capital investing, otherwise early stage AI companies, I don't think it's suitable for most of the individual investors.

0: this. And like, let's talk about the public market companies first. Like I mentioned, is the most accessible one for most of the people when you invest in, for example, Google and Nvidia. However, like I said, the exposure is not pure. And also, the upside of it is that the good thing is about it is the liquidity is very high. The size is mega. However, as an individual investor, usually when you do the selection, you don't have the full understanding very often with the individual stock. And then you rely on your own discretion to trade those stocks. Compare with investing in private market, which are the late stage growth equity that I'm going to say, is that usually it's managed by a professional fund manager. So nowadays, with the product innovation and the development of private secondary market, those late stage and private investing funds, they offer a more direct link to the AI growth. The return potential is still often higher than you invest in those public companies because you invest before they go IPO. However, I will not say there are no risks related to associate with this late stage private markets. One of the major risks is that for pre-IPO investors, once the company go IPO, for example, if they IPO in the US, usually there will be a 6 month lockup period. So the price volatility during that 6 months could impact your potential return as an pre-IPO investor.
1: Now, if an investor is looking for this pure playing exposure to AI, which you have said is often in the private markets, how can they actually access those assets if they are prepared to do it?
0: Traditionally, it's not that easy. So in the old days, you need to be an ultra high net worth individual. In the same time, you also need to have great connections so that you can co-invest together with those mega private equity funds. And usually the structure is complex so that it will also incur associated legal costs and due diligence costs. Now, things are different. So for example, in Hong Kong, as long as you're a professional, you verify your professional investor status, there are private funds that are also index-based. So, for example, we recently also launched a Top Unicorn 20 strategy, and it's an index tracking fund. So, unlike traditional manager who handpick their preferred AI company that they want to invest in or they overweight, this is more a systematic method. So, first, they develop an index to define the top 20 unicorn companies or top 100 unicorn companies in the world with public index. And they do their asset allocation based on that index to allocate their investments into all those different private unicorns. So by doing so, investors of those funds, they get the transparency of how actually the fund managers select the underlying assets. And in the meantime, they get a curated basket of private AI companies so that they also diversify away the risks of the 6 month lockup period after the price volatility after IPO. I think these index-based private market funds, I think it's an innovation in the market. That's one thing. And the second is that now the minimum and liquidity has also been lower because thanks to the development of private secondary market, these funds, they now offer maybe semi-annual liquidity or quarterly liquidity to individual investors. However, I need to remind investors that when you invest in this type of investment, despite they offer enhanced liquidity, don't just invest for the short term, saying that you put the money there for 3 months and then take it out. It's not how you should, like, the investment time horizon is not how you should think of this type of investment. It's still very long-term play.
1: Brilliant to speak to you as always. Paisley Deng, Deputy General Manager at Stashaway.
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3: Radio 3. In the final part of the show, we get a view from East Asia with Nick Smith, Japan strategist, CLSA. Good morning, Nick.
4: Good morning, Jim.
3: How are you doing? All good?
4: All good.
3: Good to hear. quite a bit going on in Japan. Looks like

0: BOJ will finally make that rate hike, and it's meeting on June the 16th. What's your take on that? And do you think there's going to be further moves ahead?
1: Clearly, they should have made that move a long, long time ago. So the result of their action is particularly that the yen slid to about 160, and that's importing a lot of inflation. And this is for a country that hasn't seen inflation really since 1997. I mean, suddenly it came back 2 years ago. But we're up, you know, inflation's up 28% since 1990, whereas the US is up 160 or so. Certainly Japan's struggling with this. It's got inflation. The government knows that the last two prime ministers were essentially fired because they didn't get inflation under control. And they're doing, I think, completely the wrong thing by focusing on handouts, on subsidies that are knocking about 1.4 percentage points off inflation. And there's an easy way to deal with it, which is to just admit victory and hike interest rates.
0: Interest rates rising, will that actually help the yen? I mean, we're looking at the yen now, and it's getting back close to that 160 level where they did intervene last time. Will the interest rates hikes help, and will they intervene again if we start getting below 160?
1: I think there's a lot of agreement within government that the biggest problem for Japan at the moment is the very weak yen. So it's not as if the spring wage hikes weren't high. They were pretty decent wage hike. The problem was that all the benefits are being washed away by imported inflation. And it's not just energy, it's also food. So food as a percentage of consumption's called the Engels coefficient, because it's related to the people who spend the largest percentage of their income on food of the poorer people, and in Japan it's about 29% of the basket, whereas it's 16% of the US. It really hurts. And so I think there's frustration in there. The reason that the yen suddenly weakened after 27th of February is a safe haven move that's moved people back towards the dollar. There were expectations there'll be cuts out of the Fed and the European Central Bank, and those have evaporated, and people are actually talking about hikes for those markets rather than cuts. Had it not been for that, then the yen would have been well under control. But the problem is Japan needs to get its act together in making that step and hiking rates.
0: Well, as you alluded to, the yen has started weakening in line with all the other currencies in this flight to dollar since the war started. Do you think if the war were to end, that will reverse course and that you would start seeing the yen strengthen without much need of intervention or much need in terms of further moves on the interest rates from Japan?
1: I think we've now got a problem with inflation globally that we now need to deal with. So I think most people are pretty much in agreement that there'll be hikes out of both the Fed and the ECB. So oil prices, they don't suddenly return to the status quo before the war. I think the chances are, once you've damaged infrastructure in the region and an oil lifting has been reduced, then you would damage wells and gas if you tried to go back to previous levels. So it'll take a while to get back to previous production, previous shipping, and so we've got a problem with pricing as markets try to reallocate scarce resources.
0: Well, while we're looking at high yields, while we're looking at these interest rates and we're talking about the issues, the stock market is still doing pretty well. I mean, at record highs, and it doesn't seem to be affected. So what's going on that side?
1: Well, we talk about the stock market, but really it's a very small number of stocks within the stock market. So for the Korean market, for example, 68% of market cap out of, what, 835 companies is in 65, 66% is in is in 10 companies, and over half of it is in her two companies. US is very much focused in seven companies. Japan's much better in that it's much, much broader than that. But globally, the markets are going bonkers about AI stocks, and that's what's propping markets up. Outside of that, and things are not so good.
0: Well, one of the issues, I mean, I think you've highlighted in your reports, is that you think value stocks are going to suffer. So if value stocks are suffering, is it just purely a focus on growth stocks? And isn't that perversely, in a way, actually positive for the markets?
1: The first thing you have to remember is Japan is a geared play on global growth. If global growth is going to tank, then we've got real problems. Certainly, value stocks tend to be cyclicals, and if we don't like the cycle, then we shouldn't be buying those value stocks. And that's the reason why they've been underperforming since just before the start of this war. And so you've got to think in terms of meeting with clients, vast number of meetings recently, and people are saying, what do we buy when AI peaks out? And I think one of the areas you can go for is quality. That's to say stocks that have high returns on equity, low year-to-year earnings volatility, and low financial leverage. That, I think, is one decent place to go. I mean, some of those stocks also happen to be tech-related stocks, and that's a problem, but some of them have much lower earnings volatility, and you can concentrate on them.
0: And when we take the overall economy, again, you're reading kind of mixed messages. It seems tourism was quite strong because of the weak yen, but the overall economy was still not really bouncing back. What's your take on all of that?
1: Yeah, I think when you're looking at Japanese stocks, you can afford to snooze through the economists talking. Japanese stocks and the Japanese economy are two totally different things. But if you want to talk about the Japanese economy, it's really a function of consumption at the moment. Get consumption going and we're in a much better place. So there used to be two parts to the market. Now it's mostly about global growth. And in order to get consumption going, you've got to have bring down inflation so that it's below wage growth. Wages have been pretty much decided by the spring wage battle, Shunto. Now the only thing that can really be controlled is what happens to inflation. So BOJ, ball's in your court, deal with it 16th of June.
0: And how much of the Japanese market is really a reflection on Japan itself, or is it global? Because, I mean, you look at companies like Sony, Toyota, they're all global players. They're not really just focused on Japanese economy. So how much of that market does actually reflect Japan alone, or is it more just we've got to look at it as a barometer for global markets or global economies?
1: Like I said, you've got to look at it as the global economy. See, you listen to a lot of kids and they talk about Japan this and Japan that. And you've got to remember that broadly two-thirds of profit for Japan are generated ultimately outside Japan. And so you'll listen to them forever talking about Japanese exporters. And that's four decades out of date. Japan offshored very considerably when they found that the U.S. market was hermetically sealed to autos and started building, you know, Honda's first plant in the U.S. in 81. And so when we look at some of the big industries, the vast majority of their capacity is offshore, and their capacity inside Japan is mostly a public service.
0: So then, putting that into perspective, doesn't the weak yen help these companies' earnings in a big way? Because if they're earning offshore and then pricing it back into yen, it makes them look a lot better on the earnings side.
1: Yeah, but it doesn't, does it? they've got to make the money offshore, and the effect of switching that into yen is absolutely tiny and pretty much drops out of the equation. The main thing that decides whether they're doing well is whether there's any global growth or not. And sometimes that global growth will have an effect on the yen. And so, of course, imagine that the BOJ locked its interest rates. And it did that in April of 2013. And the result was, every time global growth went up, then US interest rates went up and Japanese ones didn't move, so the yen weakened. That taught a lot of sales children to think that Japan needed a weak yen. And certainly the weak yen went with the higher Japanese profits, but it wasn't the yen driving it. It wasn't the driver, it was in the sidecar, obviously.
0: Okay, last question then, as we have to conclude soon. What's your take? Where do we go from here? Global economy going to be okay? War's going to end, or we've got some pressure coming forward?
1: Global economy is not without its problems. If you look at US growth forecasts that have been slashed really since the start of that war, Europe is looking pretty horrible. And that, I think, is the reason that money's coming into the Japanese market. So we got, during the month of April, $36 billion worth of foreign buying, the most ever. It's been coming in at least the same kind of pace ever since. The reason they're buying it is Europe's got no growth and US valuations are stretched. So people are also worried about the tech cycle and saying it's been great, it's really, really great, but there's a whole load of new issues going to be asking for money, damaging supply and demand in the market, and we'd like to broaden our investment portfolio to include Japan.
0: All right, well, thanks. That's all we have time for. It's a great discussion. That's Nick Smith, Japan strategist, CLSA. Thanks, Nick. Look at the market before we go. S&P ASX 200 is currently down 1% at 8,646. KOSPI is fluctuating between up and down. It's now down 0.2% at 8,771. Nikkei is down 1% at 66,270. S&P 500 futures is down 29 points at 7,584. On Backchat and Backside News, it's Simon Khan and Ada Wong. That's it for me, Nathan Dialdis. From the team, Carolyn Wright, Jeff Chung, we wish you a good day ahead. Thank you.
2: RTHK, the news at 9 with Wendy Wong. Lebanon's embassy in Washington says Hezbollah has accepted a U.S. proposal to stop attacking Israel in exchange for Israel halting its strikes on South Beirut. Israel's growing offensive in Lebanon, including its deepest ground invasion in two decades and heavy bombardment, has threatened to break the ceasefire between the U.S. and Iran in the wider Middle East war. The United Nations had said it was deeply alarmed at the escalation in military activities in southern Lebanon and beyond. At the same time, spokesman Stefan Dujarric also questioned the legitimacy of the Iranian-backed militant group Hezbollah.
3: The most important thing is for the state of Lebanon, the Lebanese armed forces and state security services to have the monopoly of arms, like in any other country, in order to protect their own borders.
2: Hours after U.S. President Donald Trump said fighting would end, the Israeli military said air defenses intercepted two projectiles that crossed from Lebanon to northern Israel. Meanwhile, Hezbollah says it attacked Israeli targets in south Lebanon. Lebanese state media also reported Israeli strikes on several southern villages. Talks between Israel and Lebanon are scheduled for today and tomorrow in Washington. Iranian state media said earlier that Iran was halting indirect negotiations with the U.S. and might end a ceasefire with Washington, citing the war in Lebanon. These Iranians gathered in Tehran to show support for Beirut.
4: The Lebanese stood by the Iranians in Iran's darkest moments and supported us. You could say they brought themselves into this war and they should be supported. In my view, every one of us has a responsibility toward them.
5: Because from the very beginning, we said that we stand with Lebanon, that we will not abandon Lebanon, and that we will remain by its side. This is certainly in our interest. That is exactly what all the people of Iran want as well.
2: A stock market analyst says Chinese regulators are opening green channels to speed up listings for strategically important companies. This comes as humanoid robot maker Unitree Robotics yesterday passed its IPO review on the STAR Market, a tech-focused board on the Shanghai Stock Exchange. Market analyst Timothy Pope for CGTN says many companies like Unitree are seen as strategically important in China's latest five-year plan, especially in AI, semiconductors and aerospace.
6: The problem for a lot of young companies in these sectors is that they reinvest almost everything that they make into R&D, which makes it very difficult for them to list on the stock markets because there are profit and revenue rules governing listing. The Chinese government and the stock exchanges are keen to have some of these companies listed and are not necessarily relaxing rules, but sort of opening green channels for these companies in special cases which want to list on the Shanghai Star Market in particular.
2: Police in Los Angeles have promised to keep everyone safe during this FIFA World Cup this summer. The United States is co-hosting the tournament with Mexico and Canada. Los Angeles Police Chief Jim McDonnell warned troublemakers to stay away and not break the law during the event.
7: We've spent months or years actually coordinating our efforts. When fans fill the streets and venues of Los Angeles, LAPD officers will be there. From the FIFA Fan Festival to watch parties across the city, bus and metro stations and our entertainment districts, we'll ensure that every visitor and every resident enjoy a safe and memorable experience.
2: Los Angeles will host 8 matches, including the U.S. opening game against Paraguay on Friday next week. Google parent Alphabet has announced plans to raise up to $80 billion in equity offerings to fund a major expansion of its AI infrastructure, with Warren Buffett's Berkshire Hathaway committing $10 billion as part of the deal. The fundraising comes as Alphabet ramps up investment spending, with capital expenditures expected to reach up to $190 billion this year and even higher next year. Meanwhile, AI giant Anthropic, the maker of the Claude chatbot, announced that it had filed confidentially for an IPO. As the AI companies in Silicon Valley look to raise the huge sums needed to power the AI frenzy. To weather forecast, sunny periods, very hot during the day with a maximum temperature of around 33 degrees in the urban areas and a couple of degrees higher in the new territories. Right now, the temperature is 30 degrees Celsius, relative humidity 75%. The news from RTHK.
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9: Good morning and welcome to Backchat. I'm Azam Khan.
10: And I'm Mike Rouse.
9: On today's program, we'll first speak with a yacht club representative and a tourism expert after the State Council revamped their maritime policies. The change enables yachts from Hong Kong and Macau to access 9 mainland cities in the Greater Bay Area under temporary registration arrangements.
10: We'll also look into the recent proposal to merge the China Ferry Terminal and the Hong Kong Macau Ferry Terminal, as passenger numbers at these two checkpoints have dropped by 6.5% last year.
9: After the break, we'll unveil the mystery of never-before-seen files released by the Pentagon. A UFO researcher will tell us more about the secrets of unidentified anomalous phenomena that the U.S. government has been holding on to for decades.
10: Well, let's hope the UFO people don't come in, because we want, finally, to discuss this year's NBA final showdown. It's the San Antonio Spurs face the New York Knicks. Which team will come out on top?
9: As always, we'd love to hear your thoughts. Call us at 2338-8266, WhatsApp 6899-8518, email backchat at rthk.hk, or comment on our Facebook page, Backchat RTHK Radio 3. So the central government has cleared the decks in a bid to accelerate yacht tourism in the SAR and the region. The state council approved of exemption of requirement of a guarantee and implementation of temporary ship nationality registration for Hong Kong and Macau yachts temporarily entering and exiting the Chinese mainland through designated ports in the 9 cities of the GBA. How significant is this when it comes to yacht tourism? We're joined on the line now by David Norton, Vice Commodore of the Hong Kong Royal Yacht Club, and Dennis Wong, Head of Department of Hospitality at Hong Kong Institute of Vocational Education, Chai Wan and Han King Wong. Good morning.
11: Good morning.
9: Thanks so much for taking the time, everyone. David, I'll start with you. What were your thoughts on the move by the State Council?
12: Well, this is a huge move, and it's a massive catalyst for growth in the yacht industry and in sailing and cruising in general. In the past, there were great financial hurdles and administrative hurdles trying to get boats across the border in either direction. So when we're trying to arrange, the Royal Hong Kong Yacht Club is principally a sporting club, arranging yacht racing events and sailing events in the area. So we have a lot of participation from boats from mainland China, but it's very, very difficult for them to bring their boats into China and for our members to get their boats to attend events in the mainland. So this is a massive boost, and the opportunities for cruising around the beautiful Guangdong coast is also a very interesting prospect. And we're just waiting really to see the details of how that's going to work. We're expecting perhaps that the rules are going to be a little bit tight at the beginning. And then as everybody gets more relaxed about the situation, we're hoping that we're going to be able to cruise the waters of South China like people do in the Mediterranean or in the Caribbean.
9: There we go.
10: Sounds great. David, this is going to be beneficial for Hong Kong registered yachts going into mainland waters and mainland registered yachts coming into Hong Kong waters. What about foreign owned vessels or foreign registered vessels?
12: Well, at the moment, there are lots of yachts that cruise around the world stopping off in different locations. And I think this particular part of the world is difficult because of the administrative and the financial burdens that are put upon visiting yachts. So to make that easier for visitors to get into Hong Kong, that's going to boost the industry. That's going to boost tourism in Hong Kong. So it's going to be a good thing. And I see Hong Kong as being a focal point an entry point for people wanting to get into the mainland waters.
9: Dennis, it's an impact on charter vessel tourism and impact on F&B sector, I imagine.
11: Yeah, obviously, from the tourism perspective, it will remove a major friction point for the high net worth individuals who own or charter yachts. So we are talking about the high spending profile of the yacht owners in particular. Not only the owners they will travel, they might have their guests, their business partners, and also the maintenance crew, everything. That will provide a lot of economic benefits to the tourism industry in Hong Kong. And I think there are spillover to other industry as well, because the yacht might need to have repair and maintenance, and probably they would need to have the fine dining experience or shopping experience as well. So this is a truly good news for the Hong Kong tourism industry. The main point is that diversification, although it might not have a big volume, but it has a indicative the impact on the tourism branding, in particular the destination branding in Hong Kong.
10: Yeah, I think that's a very significant point. Speaking as of course the first commissioner for tourism, that was a long time ago. This is a huge step change in terms of branding.
9: Absolutely
10: similar in impact to Disney, because it's a world name. But I wanted to ask about bringing in these luxury yachts, because I seem to remember we used to manufacture boats in Hong Kong. I don't think we do anymore. I'm not sure if we do anymore. But we certainly do in the mainland. We commissioned a yacht that was built by a mainland shipyard, commissioned by a Hong Kong company, to take part in a round-the-world yacht race back in 2000, 2001.
9: Yeah.
10: So are we going to see a revival also of construction of yachts?
9: David?
12: Yeah, I mean, there's still a huge seafaring tradition in Hong Kong, a tradition of maritime services, and it's a trusted centre for maritime services. We have a lot of traditional boat building skills, carpenters, cabinet makers, upholsterers, and this kind of thing.
10: Right.
12: A lot of those traditional boat building skills are still in Hong Kong, but some of the practitioners are, you know, reaching the end of their working life. So I think perhaps this has come just in the nick of time. Obviously, with the cost of labor, large-scale manufacturing of boats and, you know, and everything else, is likely to be on the north of the border. But I think Hong Kong has a niche to be able to work on customized, small volume production, where perhaps these traditional skills are very important.
10: Right, fitting out at the luxury level.
12: Exactly, and we have the tradition, you know, in all kinds of areas in Hong Kong. We have luxury hotels, we have, you know, luxury retail. So that all of that knowledge exists within Hong Kong. So time to grab it before it's too late.
10: Yeah, absolutely. Are we going to be able to organise some more regattas, things that would attract yachts from around the world with this development?
12: Yes. Yes, we will. Okay, the end of last year, we ran our annual Around the Island race, which has about 250 boats taking part. And this year, we had 12 yachts that came in from Shenzhen that joined our race. And then a lot of our local boats went across the border and took part in an event in Shenzhen. Now,

0: And we do have international entries to those races. But it's hurdles that people have, right, to get, particularly into mainland China, mean that the entries are somewhat restricted. So it's time now for perhaps a resurgence of interest in these type of overseas entries into our regattas.
1: Right, and there's going to be, do you think with all these yachts coming in, will there be port knowledge exams and requirements? Is that usually the case when these boats come in, that they have to pass local port knowledge understanding? Will that be mandated for the crew of visiting yachts?
0: Yes, it's in most countries in the world, international qualifications are accepted.
1: Yeah.
0: So people that are in charge of a super yacht, for example, or people that have sailed around the world to get to Hong Kong, have that knowledge and that training to be able to, you know, navigate the waters of Hong Kong safely. The Marine Department has set up now a local knowledge exam that's online. So it's a lot easier now for people to translate that international knowledge into the specific knowledge that the Marine Department require for Hong Kong. It's an extra step that we don't have in a lot of other countries.
1: Mm.
0: But Hong Kong, I guess, is a special case. We have a very busy port, and the system is becoming easier to use.
1: Yeah.
2: Does that mean that there won't be extra personnel? You don't need to take a Hong Kong trained guy on board your yacht while it's in Hong Kong waters?
0: No, I mean, that was the case. We had the Volvo Ocean Race here in 2018, and we had all of those yachts that had sailed around the world to get to Hong Kong, and we actually had a Hong Kong boat that won the leg into Hong Kong as well.
1: Mm.
0: But for them to race in Hong Kong waters, we had to put some of our members on board because they've got local licenses to fulfill the legal requirements of the Marine Department. So that's a little bit of a nonsense. And so things have progressed. That was 2018, and we're almost 10 years later. So things are getting easier, which is good.
1: Yeah, Dennis, I imagine this will also mean more vocational understanding, training in the F&B and hospitality field, right?
3: Yeah, there'll be actually the traditional hospitality training and food and beverage training can be applied, and the skills can be transferred to providing service on the yacht.
1: Mm.
3: However, they will need additional knowledge regarding the working on the boat, like a further license from the Marine Department. And currently, our program that the graduates can take a short course to complete the requirement. There will not be any problem.
1: Right, and because Dennis, this is not only beneficial for yacht owners, but it's also charter vessel companies, right? Because a lot of people who don't own a yacht, they'll charter a yacht for friends and family. Doesn't have to be, it's not just for the ultra wealthy per se, right, in that regard?
3: Yeah. So that will expand further of the, this time it will expand or diversify the customer, the travelers all over the world, and in particular for those, the high-end net worth visitors from the GBA.
1: Mm.
3: And in addition to that, it will allow more others to have new ideas to come.
1: Mm.
3: Because they traditionally come by the land and travel by on road and by train, and now they have more chances, and also to have the visiting activities on the shore, and also on the boat.
1: Yeah.
3: So it will provide them with additional reason to come again.
2: David, I want to ask, are our onshore arrangements up to mark? Can we service these vessels adequately?
0: I think at the moment the services or the facilities that we have in Hong Kong are a little bit lacking. I mean, there's two things here. One is for the super yachts. So when we're talking about super yachts, there are the Lantau Marina, Discovery Bay, has

0: Berthy for super yachts, as does Gold Coast. But part of this scheme is for, I think, much more modest craft. So the type of yacht, maybe between 10 and 20 metres, the type of yacht that, say, normal people, regular people, can afford. So we'll have small numbers of super yachts cruising the waters of Hong Kong and Guangdong, but we'll perhaps have, you know, if you look at the Mediterranean, look at the Caribbean, those waters are full of smaller boats, family-sized cruisers, putting a lot of people on the water, and people that will also be enjoying a lot of the local services. They'll be eating in the local restaurants. They'll be buying from the supermarkets. They'll be buying from the local stores.
1: Right.
0: So
1: it's important, I think, to recognise that there's a range of sizes
2: exactly
1: here.
2: Yeah.
1: I wanted to come to this point. When I hear the word yacht, I think Arthur Ransom, Swallows and Amazons.
0: Yes.
1: Three or four kids sailing a small vessel.
0: Exactly. So if you go down to Causeway Bay and look in the typhoon shelter there, where the Royal Hong Kong Yacht Club clubhouse is based,
1: right?
0: There aren't many super yachts there. There are regular sized boats that people go out and enjoy with their families.
1: Mm.
0: So that's what our club is about. It's not about super yachts. And there are many of these. There are thousands of these boats in Hong Kong.
1: Mm.
0: And the opportunity there is to get that part of the economy stimulated, so that they're able to travel and use the local restaurants, and people to enjoy the water around our beautiful city.
2: Right, those are the vessels, and those are the types that we want to see flourishing. Right, the amount, the family yachts, the smaller ones,
0: exactly,
2: which come in droves. Yeah,
0: exactly. Those type of yachts are going to be consuming local services, whereas, you know, we're going to stereotype here, but the super yacht owner is perhaps going to fly in, you know, bottles of vintage wine and luxury food from overseas, whereas we're going to, you know, normal people are going to be consuming local services.
2: That's Mike Rouse's way of tourism.
1: I was just thinking, though, that even the super ones are going to require servicing. They're going to want to refuel.
0: Of course they are. Yeah.
1: We call them yachts, but they're mostly with engines, aren't they? I'm not sure they sail in that sense.
0: Right. Correct.
1: But they need to take on water. They need to take on provisions.
2: Yeah.
1: They might want some repairs.
2: True.
1: And exactly. Other servicing. Yeah. It's still worth having.
0: Those are all the areas. Those are all the areas where, as well as marina berths, those are the areas that we need to improve. So where do we go to take on water? Where can people easily get off the boats to go to the supermarket to go and restock their food supply?
1: Right.
0: There are lots of little details. So this whole thing is a great master plan, and it will be truly successful when all the details are worked out, which they will be.
1: And the super yacht people may well want to go up the peak. and see the sights of Hong Kong.
0: Right.
2: That's true. David, you mentioned this earlier that we're still waiting for, you know, a lot of the details to come out. And also the Marine Department said it's going to come out soon with more details after they coordinate with the Guangdong Maritime Authority on southbound travel of yachts. But what would that probably entail? Would that be immigration procedures digitalized, streamlined? Because I imagine a lot of high net worth owner people don't want to hand over physical identification, and yeah, you know, they're more a little bit cautious on the privacy side of things. So digitalization, streamlining would be welcomed.
0: Yes, I mean I think the immigration department has moved more and more of this online, so that it is possible to clear. I mean, it's quite easy to clear boats in and out of Hong Kong.
2: Mm.
0: How it works on the mainland is, you know, that remains to be seen. Hopefully it will be a streamlined, easy process.
1: Mm. Right. But I'm struck by this is quite a remarkable change of philosophy. We're talking often, well, we're still a socialist country, and yet it's sort of saying, okay, we have developed and now we're ready to embrace a sort of wider range.
2: Yeah. That's true.
0: Right.
2: Dennis, I want to ask you, is this something that, what would you like to see more being done by authorities to help synchronize the hospitality aspect of this and this development of, you know, more berths, more yacht piers, and this whole ecosystem?
3: As the Dayways has mentioned, I hope that the plan will be a master plan, looking into the whole thing. Not only when they arrive, they will need to have some traveling to our classical attractions, and also if these are the high end visitors, do we provide the high end retail restaurants nearby? And also the concierge service, probably to be tailor-made at the marina villages. So these will be very important. And looking further, I think there will be opportunity for Hong Kong to organize the super yacht show or the yacht show, so that Hong Kong will be the center of the yacht industry in future as the hub. So previously, Dewick has mentioned the repair and maintenance has been done in all the manufacturing of the yards has been done easily or in a more cost-effective way in GBA. So Hong Kong cannot compete with that. But for the high-end side, in terms of service, in terms of the design and everything, I think Hong Kong should be surface, the hub of the whole industry in the region.
2: It goes well with the timing of promenades in Hong Kong being developed. We have such nice promenades now, and that whole aspect has been developed too.
1: One new thing, maybe, I don't know why we brought the subject in, but it's on the agenda. This idea being floated that maybe we can do without one of the big terminals, and we should combine Macau and the mainland terminals.
2: The cross-boundary ferry piers. Yeah. Some lawmakers have asked if authorities can merge the two cross-boundary ferry piers. What impact would that have? I want to hear both of your thoughts on this. David? Yeah.
0: Clearly the traffic on the ferries is falling with the other transport options that are available now with high-speed trains and
1: the bridge
0: and all this kind of thing. So if we don't need two ferry terminals, why have two ferry terminals? To free up the China ferry terminal in Tsim Sha Tsui would be a very interesting move. And as you say, the opening up of the access to the harbour, this kind of ties into that, because perhaps a more, rather than just walls around that piece of the water, perhaps we can give the public closer access to the water along that part of Tsim Sha Tsui. It's a very interesting concept of using that as an access point for super yachts.
1: I was going to ask. Which one for the super yachts, and which one would become available? I think is the question.
0: Well, I think they were talking about the China ferry terminal becoming available,
1: right?
0: And that would sit, sitting there at the north end of Canton Road.
2: Yeah.
0: If it was a super yacht destination, I guess that would be an interesting position there, situated in the midst of the tourism sector of Tsim Sha Tsui.
2: They could access like the shopping district and other areas of TST, right?
3: Yes. So there will be a synergy between the terminal and the tourist areas and the shopping malls nearby. I think the merger, the proposal of the merger is because of the reduction of the reduction of the tourists using the terminal. So I think it's time to think about how to merge them and to use only one. And another one will for another purpose, like how about to serve the yacht tourists as a satellite site.
1: Yeah, absolutely. And we've got the depth in the harbour to bring in these super yachts?
2: Yeah, that's true.
0: Yeah.
2: It sounds like there's a lot of moving parts. There's a lot of moving parts that are, you know, being developed. We have the 500 or 600 new berths, I believe, David, at the Aberdeen Marina expansion. But it's just all about, one thing that's to be considered, I guess, is sort of how to synchronize.

0: synchronize all of it together. There's a yacht club. I'm sure the yacht club will play a role in all of that as well, right? In consultation and beyond.
1: Yes, I mean we're hoping to be involved in that and to get berth for smaller boats included in the whole plan. Mm. So everything that, I mean, in general, we're talking about here. We're talking about super yachts, and when we talk about yacht tourism, it's all about super yachts. As a club, we're much more interested in the boats that regular people use.
0: That's right.
1: The boats between, let's say, between 10 and 20 meters.
0: Yes.
1: That is real genuine, I think, genuine yacht tourism, because we've got a weight of numbers.
0: And
1: potential.
0: Dennis, and those smaller ones, those smaller vessels are the ones that'll drive the tourism and the hospitality and the spending, right?
2: Yeah, in particular for the smaller ones, because the travelers, they will need to service nearby the restaurants and the shopping and everything, so they won't stay on the boats all night.
0: Right. So Mike Russell is usually on a super yacht and doesn't leave his yacht. So
3: very exciting times for the industry, I got to say.
0: Yeah, it is. It is. We're just about out of time, but thank you so much to both of you for taking the time. David Norton, Vice Commodore of the Hong Kong Royal Yacht Club, and Dennis Wong, Head of Department of Hospitality at Hong Kong Institute of Vocational Education. Thank you, everyone. Quick look at the weather. Sunny periods. It's very hot during the day. Maximum temperature around 33 degrees in the urban areas. And it'll be hot with sunny periods in the next couple of days. The current temperature, 29 degrees. Relative humidity, 76%. It's 9:30. 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
4: 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News with Wendy Wong. Google parent Alphabet plans to raise $80 billion for AI expansion as Berkshire Hathaway chips in $10 billion. While AI giant filed confidentially for an IPO, as the AI companies in Silicon Valley look to raise the huge sums needed to power the AI frenzy. Canada's Prime Minister Mark Carney says Canada is failing its Jewish community, which he says is being brutally targeted by hate. Speaking at Holy Blossom Temple in Toronto, Carney said anti-Semitism has surged to levels not seen since World War II. And locally, police arrested a bus driver on suspicion of dangerous driving causing death after a cyclist was killed in an accident in Kwai Chung on yesterday afternoon. The news from RTHK.
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0: Welcome back to Backchat with Mike Rouse and me, Azam Khan. Mike, you were just telling me about the spirit of Hong Kong and what Invest Hong Kong did with that.
3: That's right. Back, oh God, a quarter of a century ago, we sponsored a yacht in a round-the-world yacht race. Mm. It was manufactured in southern China, but commissioned by a Hong Kong yacht company, and it sailed in a round-the-world yacht race. And one of my deputies went and met it in some of the overseas ports.
0: I like that. I like that name, Spirit of Hong Kong.
3: I christened it Spirit of Hong Kong, and I think it captured the Hong Kong spirit because it was commissioned by a Hong Kong company, but it was built across the border.
0: Yeah.
3: Because that made sense. And we also had many foreigners in the crew. So we brought in the overseas expertise and combined the whole thing. That seemed to capture the spirit of Hong Kong.
0: There we go. Moving on, in a historic transparency push ordered by U.S. President Donald Trump, the U.S. government has began releasing never-before-seen files on unidentified anomalous phenomena, or UFOs. The first batch made available earlier this month includes mentions of flying discs, Cold War-era sightings. There's no explicit references to extraterrestrial life for now, but some people believe that this may well be coming soon. to learn more about the release.

0: documents Raphael Blett talked to Neil Gold, UFO researcher and director of the Expo Politics Institute.
1: This is the result of an ongoing joint classification release effort. Disclosure process has been going on now for decades. And finally, through all the pressure, the government has finally realized that they're going to have to release the information to the public, because depriving the public of this information does not help anything going forward. And it was better that they had more controlled disclosure than what we call a catastrophic disclosure. That means when they can't control the narrative. They still wish to control the narrative. So all in all, I think this is actually very good that this information is starting to come out. It's by no means everything, or by no means 99% of what's been hidden from us. But at least it's a start. And from here, they promised us that every week or so, there will be gradually more and more disclosures.
2: Several of the files that have been released, they include eyewitness accounts, pilot reports, and also videos of unexplained phenomena. In your view, as someone who has experienced some of these phenomena, do they align with the types of encounters that you've personally described previously in your testimonies and your books?
1: Yeah, well, you see, for me, this is very old stuff. And I guess they've released this stuff to test the water, because a lot of what they've released, or let's say some of it, has already been released over the years since 1948. So I would say that it's just basically what we call close encounters of the first kind, where we're actually seeing things in the sky. And this time they've actually been showing us these objects that that are flying all around the world, actually, in almost in every country, that defy explanation. I mean, they don't have any aerodynamic structure, they don't have rivets, they don't have a heat signature, they're able to do right-hand turns, and they're just not aerodynamic in any way. So this first release is just good to sort of put the peg in the sand and say to the public, look, this is what's happening, this is an official gateway to inform the public, and it's preparing everybody for the next step, because I do believe that we will be seeing much more interesting videos in the weeks to follow. So yes, I would say that everything that's been released is very interesting. I'm happy with the videos. For the first time, they've released information transcripts of what the Apollo astronauts have seen, where they sort of, NASA's always denied that there was anything seen on the moon. But here we go. We have, you know, sort of illustrations, photos. We have the dialogue of the astronauts saying, look, you know, up in the sky while they're on the moon, there's an object with three lights, looks like a triangle. That's never been mentioned before, but now it's been mentioned. There's FBI and intelligence memos. There's, you know, the NASA mission transcripts. And there's historical sightings going back to the 1940s. So we're getting closer, we're getting warmer, and I think there's a lot more to come.
2: Obviously, you know, UFO refers to unidentified flying objects, so anything that is not identified by a radar can be described as a UFO, and in many cases, what is, you know, UFOs become identified flying objects later on. But then obviously there are some of these objects that have never been identified. And there's a slight variation between, you know, a UFO and extraterrestrial life. And I want to ask you about extraterrestrial elements into this. Do you see it? Is there any clue so far?
1: In these files, there's absolutely nothing that provides any evidence that the U.S. government possesses alien craft or reverse-engineered extraterrestrial technology. But we're only at the first stage. There's absolutely nothing in these files that's convincing, that can be considered even really qualitative evidence. But as we go through the weeks, the months, there will be more and more and more evidence put on file for the public to see. Because in the meantime, the general chit-chat, the congressional hearings, the UFO hearings that are going on in the States, they are mentioning non-human biologics and non-human intelligence. So that's all to come. That's all sort of verbal at the moment. And it is testimony, valid testimony that there's something going on. Back engineering of crashed craft, etc. But none of that has been mentioned in this release, because I think it's pretty unfair to all the religious leaders and all those people who have had their head in the sand all these years to sort of inundate them with this, what we call ontological shock. In other words, you know, an extreme shock to their worldview, you know, while they're sitting comfortably believing that there's a God or there's a this or there's a that, and perhaps worshipping it and what have you. Suddenly, there's going to be this new paradigm coming across their screens, and people have to prepare for it. So it's going to be a gradual process.
2: So you are of the thought that this is a way to for people to be ready to for something else, basically, that is going to be much more detailed in terms of releases, right?
1: There's thousands and thousands and thousands of contactees all around the world, and they have all been part of this disclosure advocacy to bring the American government to heel and to start doing something about these hidden technologies and bring them out into the public, because there's a lot of what they call special access programs, all secret stuff that they're using taxpayers' money, and yet the government doesn't even know what's going on. It's all hidden away, and even the president has a need-to-know basis.
2: So are you referring to Area 51, or those very secret facilities?
1: Area 51 is just one, believe me, one of thousands of situations. I mean, there's deep underground bases all over the place. There's all sorts of programs going on with genetics, with human and non-human intelligence working together in these underground bases. There's even a base in a place called S4 at Area 51, where Charles Hall, who was the weatherman, was used as an experiment in the 60s and just not told anything and placed in the weather station. And these tall, white extraterrestrials, he would encounter them and he would freak out. But finally, over the years, he got used to them, and he's written these books, Millennium Hospitality. But anybody can look up Charles Hall and the Tall Whites on YouTube, and you'll get the whole story. These are smoking guns, but we've not got to that yet.
2: You've been for many years advocating the concept of exopolitics, which refers to kind of a diplomacy between humans and potential extraterrestrial life. Do you think that if this is, if this comes to be released and to be proven, do you think that governments have concepts in place? Do you think that they are prepared to have relations with these intergalactic civilizations?
1: Well, there's no structure set up. If I said to you, who represents the planet? There is no structure set up to represent the planet. The United Nations is just really an organization that protects each country's own interests. But there's nobody who represents humanity. There's nobody who represents the oceans, the whales, the creatures. There's nobody who represents the rainforest. There's nobody who represents the general environmental weather. You need representation from every aspect of humanity and its environment to be represented. You need an organization like a Track 2, if you like, government, world government, to, have these representations. And then we can sit down with these galactic federations, and we then have a structure to start discussing. But having said that, there are already military contacts that are well hidden in these programs where these aerospace companies, and I say aerospace companies because the military is very cleverly, to avoid freedom of information disclosure, they have moved all of this into the contractors, all these military industrial complex structures. They have already joint operations to help back engineer technology. This is really huge, and it's very difficult to talk about this at this early stage, but this is fact, and this will all come out.
2: When we talk about extraterrestrial life, we talk about releases from the U.S. government. Do other governments as well, apart from the U.S., have also information, or is it mostly centered based on your knowledge in the U.S.?
1: As far as we know, all the major governments of the major countries have similar. To what extent, we don't know. But of course, what the Americans, the British, the Australians, the Germans, what they do, they sort of share a lot of the information. But this is all between the different countries, a race for technology. Because all this technology that they back engineer from these craft that crash and that they down, using the electromagnetic weapons, can provide, tremendous military hardware, let's say, number one. It would also really annul the fossil fuel industry, because these things don't use fossil fuel when they fly. So, it's a very, very precarious subject when you talk about what this new technology can do, and you can understand the competition between the countries to gain hold of this technology. It's all very real, I can assure you.
2: Because, of course, among these unidentified flying objects, there are occasions where these objects might actually be military-grade or aircraft that may not have been known to a certain country. So there is this element as well, right, where you want to, they may be withholding a certain information because those UFO sightings happen to be some technologies.

0: that were have not been made public, or that cannot be made public because now we know about it. That's kind of also a consideration that they may have, right?
1: You're absolutely correct. You know, there is the ET technology and there is the human technology. And even from the 60s, I mean, after Roswell, 48, you know, 49, 50, 51, 52, they were working on anti-gravity. So you can imagine, for example, I don't know if you remember half a year ago, whatever, or maybe nearly a year ago, they released a tic-tac video showing everybody, you know, through a gun camera, this tic-tac that was flying and doing right-hand turns. Many of the whistleblowers that are involved in this disclosure advocacy, they say that tic-tac is probably ours and not extraterrestrial. So, yes, there's a great mix between the two. But, of course, the transmedium craft that we see, transmedium means these craft can perform, you know, 80,000 feet drop in a second. They can travel through the air. They can travel through space. They can travel through the water at tremendous speed, and the friction doesn't affect them. And they can also fly into a mountain. So they're transmedium, and these are sort of semi, if you like, interdimensional. So that kind of craft we know is certainly not ours.
0: In terms of readiness, and what I mean by readiness, if you know, if they were to release something very, very juicy about, you know, extraterrestrial life and things like that, how do you expect people to react? We were talking about people maybe not being ready. Do you feel that there might be movements of panic, or if people are being told too much, you have people starting going into bunkers and, like, you know, having some apocalyptic scenes, or do you think that humans are ready to know more about it?
1: Well, years ago they released a radio program called War of the Worlds. You might have heard about that. I think it was in the 30s or something like that. And it was just a radio program. The world, these aliens were landing and people panicked in America. People were running into, as you say, into underground bunkers or into their homes. It was just a radio program. But of course, humanity has evolved a lot since then. We've been more educated since then. But the answer is the Vatican has been fully aware of this potential ontological shock, and they have their own, you know, telescopes. They have historical information on extraterrestrial life. They're well into it. They know very well what's going on. And they've already, one of the cardinals from the Vatican actually stood up and he said, his name was Balducci, he's actually passed away, you know, that if there's a God, he created the world, and why wouldn't he create any other form of life? God is infinite. So the Vatican is already preparing on how to, you know, how to explain this phenomena. Just depending on how far it goes and when it gets there, the Vatican will be standing by to at least influence, you know, several millions of people. And no doubt the Christian churches will do similar. But the reality will not be 100% congruent as to what they're telling them. So I would say that most people can live with it. Most people, a lot of people will be fascinated by it. A lot of people won't care. And it may intensify the competition between the countries to speed up their processes of back engineering these technologies as quickly as possible. It will put the world into a turbocharge, you know, while people are panicking and while the military-industrial complex is trying to move faster to get all this stuff into proper order so that they can take control. There's no way that the government and the military are releasing this information willy-nilly. They're afraid of a catastrophic disclosure. In other words, whistleblowers coming out on their own and all these people in the secret projects coming out and spilling the beans. They want a controlled disclosure. And that's why they don't use the word UFO. They use the word UAP.
0: That's a new term as well that I wanted to ask you. Just before we end, can you just bring us through why are we seeing the UAP term being more often used?
1: So that they can control the disclosure, because their COINTELPRO, their counterintelligence program, going back to the late 40s, 50s, where they made everybody who talks about aliens look stupid, you know, with their silver tin hats, and, you know, you saw the TV presenters on the radio would mention something about a UFO and start laughing, you know, witnesses, contactees were described as nuts, and so you can't go forward with a disclosure using the very words that you've actually demonized over the decades. If you're going forward, they have to now rebuild the narrative so they can control it completely. You know, UAP and now the transmedium and more on the interdimensional aspect. And they're really very serious about, you know, getting control of this so it doesn't run away with itself and, you know, really cause a greater ontological problem than perhaps we already are going to see one day.
2: That was UFO researcher Neil Gold speaking to Raphael Blair about the recent alien File discharge. I vote for Mike Rouse to represent humanity when we engage with AI.
3: I think

0: I hear the footsteps of the men in white coats.
1: No, don't say that's not true. But I found that very interesting. And finally, the NBA playoffs is finally among us, and we just spoke about aliens. Victor Wembanyama is known as the alien, and his San Antonio Spurs beat the defending champions Oklahoma City Thunder in a thrilling Game 7 to reach the NBA Finals. And they await the New York Knicks await them after the New York fans celebrated several days ago of their team reaching the finals for the first time in 27 years. We're joined on the line now by RTHK sports reporter Carlos Escueta. Good morning, Carlos.
2: Morning, man. Thanks for having me. I really like that alien comment back there. That was very fitting.
1: Nice transition, right?
2: That was great.
1: Thank you, sir. Thank you. Carlos, so just give us a little bit of a feel. The last time the Knicks were in the finals, it was against the San Antonio Spurs. That's quite ironic.
2: Yeah, and I wasn't alive. So you're going to have to, I'm going to have to put that out there first. 1999 was the last time they were in the finals, obviously, as you mentioned, 27 years for the Knicks, for the Spurs since 2014, which was the last time they won an NBA championship with Tim Duncan, Kawhi Leonard, Manu Ginobili, those guys. Yep. So history is on the line for both sides. Obviously, the Knicks are looking to end a 73-year title drought, and the Spurs are looking to get back on top for the first time since 2014. So there's a lot of things to go for on both sides of the coin.
1: Yeah, and the last time the Knicks won the title was 1973.
2: Yeah.
1: Mike Rouse was around to experience that.
0: Thank God I was still a young boy
1: 1973. But Carlos, before we talk about both of their road to the finals, this has been a long drought, obviously, for New York, which is considered the basketball mecca. You know, it's a city with deep basketball culture. A lot of the great NBA players have come from New York. And that's why there's so much buzz, right, on social media, and we see all these crazy unhinged Knicks fans going wild on social media.
2: Unhinged is an understatement, I think it would be. You and I both know that, and we've exchanged a lot of social media posts on that. But New York is a very sports-crazy city. Basketball is just one of the many sports that are that take over that city. But to have the Knicks get up there, obviously New York will rally behind anyone who gets that far. And obviously, the Knicks have a lot of star powers on their, on their club right now. Jalen Brunson is the guy leading that, and he's from Jersey, which is not too far from New York, which is also part of that New York area. So he has been having pretty much a very, very MVP-like season, if I can say that, because he has led them all the way to the top after a lot of years of not getting to the final hurdle. So I think, you know, this there's a lot on the line for the New York side, and the fans will rally behind whoever comes out on top in New York.
1: Yeah, and, you know, because the Knicks, let's talk about their chances. We know that Mitchell Robinson is going to be playing. I know he broke his finger during training.
2: He broke his pinky on an off day, which is confusing to me, but I digress, because he is one of those guys that is a centerpiece for that squad. Obviously, you have, he is their backup 7 foot center. You have Karl Anthony Towns in the middle, but he is an important element to that squad, and he needs to be 100% if the Knicks have any chance of going past the alien.
1: Especially if you're guarding. So Mike Rouse, the main superstar on the San Antonio Spurs, he's a 7 foot six. 22-year-old
2: shoes with the shoes on. You know?
1: And he moves like a gazelle on the on the court. So his nickname is the alien, because the basketball world, the sporting world, actually has never seen anything like him. He's a French. He's from France, and he's going to be leading the French in the Olympics. And
0: I do see clips on the news of basketball. As you know, it's not my thing. I've always thought of basketball as netball for men.
1: Okay.
0: So you know, but I did see Steph Curry play, and I admired him.
1: There we go.
0: I thought that was quite something. If you're at that level in any sport,
1: of course,
0: then you get respect even from people who don't.
1: Well, basketball more than quite a lot of other sports, it's a lot of facial recognition. Most people recognize.
0: What time is Carlos? What time is the game being played?
2: It is on Thursday morning, Hong Kong time, like 8 a.m., I believe, 8 or 8:30. So when we're waking up.
1: There's been a long gap, Carlos, between for the Knicks. They got into the finals last week. the Spurs just got into the final.
2: Yes.
1: Is there a lot of discussion and chat about how that'll impact if the Knicks are too complacent after being over a week off, 10 days off almost, or even more than
2: yeah.
1: that?
2: Yeah, well, that's a good point, because you and I also talked about this. Mm. And the Knicks obviously got to the finals by sweeping Cleveland. Mm. The Cleveland Cavaliers.

0: was swept out in the East Finals, 4-0, 4-0. So they've had a lot of time off. And the Spurs and Oklahoma City, who were the reigning champions, who are now knocked out, obviously, went to seven. They went the distance, best of seven. They went all the way. So the Spurs have less time to recalibrate and, get their
1: Yeah,
0: stuff together.
1: it's a
0: But the
1: double.
0: Knicks have had a bit too much time,
1: They're
0: I
1: a bit
0: think. So,
1: sharper. It's a double-edged sword. So in one regard, they're battle tested and they're going in with that momentum. On the other hand, you're also exhausted after playing a 7-game series. So you're playing so many more extra minutes. It's a lot more taxing on the players.
2: How many people are going to watch this in the mainland?
0: Ooh, that's a I can't give an exact number. It's a big number.
1: It's a big number because basketball, NBA is huge on the mainland.
0: Massive market.
1: It really, really is. So,
2: say if you want to rob a bank, Thursday morning sounds like the time.
1: So,
0: 8 a.m.
1: that's true. So, Carlos, I want to get your thoughts on both of their roads to the finals. So, the Knicks have had quite an unprecedented run to the final in terms of their dominance. Can you talk a little bit about that and how would you compare both of their roads to the
0: I
1: final?
0: mean, the Knicks were always, on the past few seasons, I feel like they've always been on the doorstep of getting to where they are now. And I think this year they really managed to finally find the missing pieces with their squad. And now, obviously, as I said, they swept the Cavs, they swept Cleveland, did that easily. They swept Philadelphia before that. So they are on an 11-game winning streak. They swept the last two series. And the Hawks, they've won 4-2, so they won in six. So it wasn't easy, but it wasn't. People find ways to say that it was too easy because they swept, two teams. But then maybe they're just, that good. They can sweep everyone out.
1: Even the Spurs have received some criticism by some by saying that they've had a relatively easy run because of injuries. Because there was an injury, the Wolves, as you know, Carlos, the Wolves team were very hampered. You had Dante
0: Anthony Edwards is out
1: DiVincenzo
0: for a
1: was out.
0: while.
1: Anthony Edwards was very hobbled. And then in the last series, who was out? Oh, Jalen Williams, this OKC's second best player, was out. So there's, but I guess that'll always be there, right? And anytime there's an NBA Finals run, they always talk about injuries as part of the game.
0: Injuries is a part of any sport, it's not just, limited to basketball. But then when you're on a dominant run and you have players on your squad that can step up, it doesn't really matter how you get there, I feel. And I think it goes down to the two best teams in the NBA, and this is what we're left with. So I think we're in for a good series no matter who's on the floor.
1: Yeah, and let's talk about obviously OKC's. They were knocked out. They were the defending champions, and they're the two-time MVP.
0: Shai
1: Shai
0: Gilgeous-Alexander,
1: Gilgeous, they're going to be okay in the future, right? Except for, I mean, there's a lot of headlines on Chet, the second best player. He didn't show up in this series. He's supposed to be an all-star, but he was pretty much a no-show, and the headlines are not being kind to him.
0: Very bold of you to say second best player.
1: True. Okay, that's true. He was the second most important player this year without Jalen Williams because he was an all-star, right?
0: Yeah, I will say Chet Holmgren had a lot of expectations coming into the series because Wembanyama, as you mentioned, is 7'5", 7'6", and Holmgren is the only guy that can match that kind of
1: Seven foot
0: caliber.
1: three
0: Same height,
1: Turkish
0: almost, same
1: American.
0: build. And he, non-existent in the last deciding game.
1: Yeah, and both of their histories are kind of intertwined. They both came up in the same tournaments and played against each other, so there was that rivalry that was inbuilt.
0: Rivalry is a bit of a stretch. I'm being very honest
1: Yeah,
0: here.
1: that's true. And there's even rumors already. They're being so brutal to him, Carlos. There's rumors already linking him in a trade,
0: I don't think that's
1: possibly
0: gonna. No,
1: with Giannis.
0: I think they're gonna run it back. They're gonna see if they can find, a way to get him out of his shell. Because Wembanyama obviously has that effect on anyone. No one would want to try to attack a guy of that size. But then
1: Absolutely.
0: I think they will keep him, but then it's just a matter of if he can regain that confidence, I
1: Both
0: think.
1: all these teams, the Spurs and the OKC, they're going to be the future anyway. They have young
0: They will
1: cores
0: be, absolutely.
1: and a lot of draft picks. I wanted to ask you about the recent anti-tanking measures that came into the NBA. Can you talk a little bit about that?
0: Yeah, that before the playoffs, I mean, even off the court, there's already big news coming in from besides the playoffs. The tanking has been a big issue. And I think we talked about it the last time we mentioned NBA on the show. If you recall, tanking is basically losing on purpose, to put it, very, very in simple terms.
1: You lose on purpose
0: Lose
1: to
0: on
1: get
0: purpose to get a higher
1: high
0: draft
1: draft pick,
0: pick, higher chance of landing future stars from out of college, out of university. So the NBA is finally putting down some anti-tanking rules, which is long overdue in my opinion. So the NBA commissioner Adam Silver has mentioned that before, that he will
1: he was going to do something about it. This is what I love about football, Carlos. Because in football, if you lose, you get relegated. You're going down to the lower team. I cannot imagine that in the basketball.
0: Teams deserve to be relegated.
1: Yeah, exactly.
0: Really.
1: But it lights a fire under their behind as well to play better then.
0: Yeah. So it's a lot to talk about, but then it's a mixed bag. But it's a lot of things that are coming up in the future.
1: Yeah, well, Carlos, we're just about out of time, but we really appreciate you stopping by this morning. Yes, our sir. THK sports reporter, Carlos Esqueda. That wraps up this edition of Backchat. As always, thanks to the production crew, technicians. Mike Rouse, are we alone in the universe?
2: I don't think we are. Not after that show.
1: Coming up next, a brunch after the news.

0: RTHK News at 10 with Wendy Wong. Lebanon's embassy in Washington says Hezbollah has accepted a U.S. proposal to stop attacking Israel in exchange for Israel halting its strikes on South Beirut. Israel's growing offensive in Lebanon, including its deepest ground invasion in two decades and heavy bombardment, had threatened to break the ceasefire between the U.S. and Iran in the wider Middle East war. The United Nations said it was deeply alarmed at the escalation in military activities in southern Lebanon and beyond. At the same time, spokesman Stefan Dujarric also questioned the legitimacy of the Iranian-backed militant group Hezbollah.
1: The most important thing is for the state of Lebanon, the Lebanese armed forces and state security services to have the monopoly of arms, like in any other country, in order to protect their own borders.
0: Hours after U.S. President Donald Trump said fighting would end, the Israeli military said air defenses intercepted two projectiles that crossed from Lebanon into southern Israel. Meanwhile, Hezbollah says it attacked Israeli targets in South Lebanon. Lebanese state media also reported Israeli strikes on several southern villages. Talks between Israel and Lebanon are scheduled for today and tomorrow in Washington. Canada's Prime Minister Mark Carney says Canada is failing its Jewish community, which he says is being brutally targeted by hate. Speaking at Holy Blossom Temple in Toronto, Carney said anti-Semitism has surged to levels not seen since World War II.
2: Last year, over two-thirds of all religion-motivated hate crimes were directed at Jewish Canadians, who make up only 1% of the population. I'm afraid this room knows what I'm about to say all too well. You've lived it, but I want everyone to hear it. Anti-Semites in Canada have fired bullets at Jewish schools. They have thrown firebombs at synagogues. They've attacked community centers. They've targeted Jewish-owned businesses, harassed Jewish patients at hospitals, drove Jewish students from common spaces on our university campuses. They have desecrated our Holocaust memorials.
0: A stock market analyst says Chinese regulators are opening green channels to speed up listings for strategically important companies. This comes as humanoid robot maker Unitree Robotics yesterday passed its IPO review on the Star Market, a tech-focused board on the Shanghai Stock Exchange. Market analyst Timothy Pope for CGTN says many companies like Unitree are seen as strategically important in China's latest five-year plan, especially in AI, semiconductors and aerospace.
3: The problem for a lot of young companies in these sectors is that they reinvest almost everything that they make into R&D, which makes it very difficult for them to list on the stock markets because there are profit and revenue rules governing listing. The Chinese government and the stock exchanges are keen to have some of these companies listed and are not necessarily relaxing rules, but sort of opening green channels for these companies in special cases which want to list on the Shanghai Star Market in particular.
0: Police in Los Angeles have promised to keep everyone safe during the FIFA World Cup this summer. The United States is co-hosting the tournament with Mexico and Canada. Los Angeles Police Chief Jim McDonnell warned troublemakers to stay away and not break the law during the event.
4: We've spent months or years actually coordinating our efforts. When fans fill the streets and venues of Los Angeles, LAPD officers will be there. From the FIFA Fan Festival to watch parties across the city, bus and metro stations and our entertainment districts will ensure that every visitor and every resident enjoy a safe and memorable experience.
0: Los Angeles will host 8 matches, including the U.S. opening game against Paraguay on Friday next week. Google parent Alphabet has announced plans to raise up to $80 billion in equity offerings to fund a major expansion of its AI infrastructure, with Warren Buffett's Berkshire Hathaway committing $10 billion as part of the deal. The fundraising comes as Alphabet ramps up investment spending, with capital expenditures expected to reach up to $190 billion this year, even higher next year. Meanwhile, AI giant Anthropic, the maker of the Claude chatbot, announced that it had filed confidentially for an IPO as the AI companies in Silicon Valley look to raise the huge sums needed to power the AI frenzy. Dew weather forecast: sunny periods and isolated showers, very hot during the day. Light to moderate south to southwesterly winds. Right now, the temperature is 30 degrees Celsius. Relative humidity 74%. The news from RTHK.

Good morning. It's Tuesday, the 2nd of June. Welcome to Brunch. You're listening to me, Shazia Wan Scully, here on Radio 3. That was, of course, Dua Lipa and Dance the Night Away. What a nice way to get our morning going. Bit of a boogie, absolutely. Now, let me tell you what we've got coming up on the show today. We're exploring two very different worlds, global finance and personal fitness, with two guests who are helping people perform at their best.

At 10:30, we'll be joined by Kenzie Halsom-Goodwin, someone who, after two decades at BlackRock, now helps fintech companies grow and expand internationally. And then at 11, we'll turn our attention to health and well-being, namely for men, with Andrew Cox, who's the co-founder of Joint Dynamics here in Hong Kong. And Andrew spent years and years helping people move better, get stronger, stay healthier, and we'll be discussing everything from the right amount of protein for a man to be eating, strength training for men after 35, recovery, and what's better, weights or cardio, all that kind of thing. If you've got any questions for Andrew, feel free to get in touch and I'll put them to him on 2338 8266. And then at 11:45, it's time for Brightside, and that's with Radio 3's very own Raphael Blair. And he'll be bringing us some uplifting stories, some inspiring stories, and just a little bit of positivity to end the morning on. And I guess that's what we've got coming up today on the show. So grab a coffee or a tea if you're so inclined. Stay with us. Let me know if you've got any song requests. I can play those too. Always lovely to hear from you. 2338 8266. Let's get things going with a little bit of One Direction, Story of My Life, here on Radio 3.

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1: The government will launch new water seepage investigation procedures. In the first stage, infrared thermography will be added. If water seepage is detected, a notification letter will be issued to the owner of the upper unit. Owners should inspect and repair their units within the specified period. Otherwise, the government will investigate further and recover examination costs from non-compliant owners. If your unit causes water seepage, please contact your neighbor promptly to resolve it.

0: Operation Santa Claus 2026 is now inviting funding applications. The annual charity fundraising drive, jointly organized by RTHK and the South China Morning Post, is looking forward, for the 39th time, to supporting a number of worthy causes. So far, Operation Santa Claus has raised more than 415 million Hong Kong dollars for over 380 wonderful charity projects. If you're a Hong Kong registered NGO and you think Operation Santa Claus might be able to help you realize a great idea, then visit the Radio 3 homepage for details. The application deadline is Wednesday, June 10th at midday.
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2: Steve, bonjour, Ralph here. 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This is 3D bioprinting in action. A technology that's moving rapidly from research to real medical applications, creating patient-specific

0: Hilary Duff and Roommates here on Radio 3. Oh, I'm a bit croaky. There's a frog in my throat. Can't be helped. Time now for some weather on Radio 3. Sunny periods and isolated showers. Very hot during the day. Light to moderate south to southeasterly winds. The outlook very hot with sunny periods apart from isolated showers in the next couple of days. The temperature right now is 31 Celsius with a relative humidity of 75%. It's 10:31. Let's head over to the newsroom.
1: Google parent Alphabet plans to raise $80 billion for AI expansion, while Anthropic filed confidentially for an IPO. As companies in Silicon Valley look to raise the huge sums needed to power the AI frenzy. Canada's Prime Minister Mark Carney says Canada is failing its Jewish community, which he says is being brutally targeted by hate. Speaking at Holy Blossom Temple in Toronto, Carney said anti-Semitism has surged to levels not seen since World War II. And locally, police arrest a bus driver on suspicion of dangerous driving causing death after a cyclist was killed in an accident in Kwai Chung yesterday afternoon. The news from RTHK.

0: Good morning. You're listening to me, Shazia, here on Radio 3 on Brunch, taking you through until midday. And I can't think of a more perfect song to introduce my next feature than, of course, Whitney Houston, Million Dollar Bill. It's like I thought about it. Joining me today in the studio is Kenzie Goodwin, and she spent 2 decades at BlackRock learning all things financial, all the sort of things that I am not across. So this is going to be an education for me too. And Kenzie has been in Hong Kong now 10 months, came over with her husband. Such a familiar tale, I'm sure a lot of you can relate, as can I. And she now helps fintech companies grow and expand internationally. She's working as a mentor and has a background in mathematics. So, bit of a boffin. Kenzie, welcome to Brunch.
1: Thank you very much, Shazia. It's lovely to be here.
0: Delighted to have you. Now, you've been in Hong Kong 10 months first. Let's talk about that. Are you still feeling like a newbie?
1: I do still feel a little bit fresh off the boat every now and again, you know, when there's something unfamiliar that's happened that I have to deal with. But I would say that even though it's been 10 months, it in some ways it feels longer in a positive way, because it's quite an easy place to move to, particularly when you're coming from the UK. But prior to this, I lived in London basically all my life and have never actually lived anywhere else. So it was interesting when the opportunity came up. And it's surprisingly easy to make the move to Hong Kong. It's a very welcoming place. It's exceptionally convenient as well, and so many positive things about being here.
0: That's so nice. It's nice to hear. I only was supposed to be here 2 years, but here we are 4 years later, having signed for another 4 years. And I think Hong Kong has a way of creeping up on you, and then you realise, oh, maybe I'm a Hong Konger now. Hong Kong is home. It might well happen to you.
1: Yes, and also I think the other interesting thing about Hong Kong is there are just so many coincidences with home. The number of times I've been to lunches, dinners, parties, and I've met people that live on the same street as my mother, or I've met people that live very close to where our house is, which is this random place, you know, in South London in Blackheath. And it just goes to show how those connections between London and Hong Kong are so strong. So even though you're far away from home, you're not really, it in some ways it doesn't feel that far away, because you're always bumping into someone that knows your family or your friends.
0: There's a lot of that 6 degrees of separation here, I found as well. Absolutely. And it's nice. It does, yes, feel homely. Now, Hong Kong is, you know, one of the world's biggest financial hubs, if not the biggest. And with your background, even though you were drawn here with your husband, tell me a little bit about what you've been doing since you've got here.
1: Yes. So I am a managing partner at a company called Fincelerate, and Fincelerate is a fintech sales and business development firm. So essentially what that means is we go out, we source best in breed, innovative fintech solutions, and we introduce them to the financial institutions that would benefit from them. So we help those fintech solutions in navigating their growth cycle. We help them build out their user cases, which is always, you know, a real challenge. It's great to build this technology, but then how do you actually use it, and who is actually going to use it? You know, that's often

0: another story, and that's our role at FinCelerate. The reason we're able to do what we do is we don't interestingly come from a technology background. So our background, very much managing partners, and when I say our, I mean the managing partners at FinCelerate. I'm the only one in Hong Kong, so I set up here in Hong Kong, but we are UK headquartered. But we, because we all come from the business, so it's very much on that's the focus as opposed to the technology. Whereas often at fintech firms, they are clearly, when they're building out their products, they're very technology heavy in terms of the talent and the skill set that they have.
1: Tell me a little bit, Kenzie, about just over the years being a woman working in finance, and what's that been like over the past 20 years?
0: So it's interesting because obviously I often get asked this question. I do a lot for, I'm very passionate about gender diversity within financial markets and within fintech as well. And I often get asked this question, and I think it's interesting because for me, the personal story for me, and this doesn't, I guess this doesn't answer your question directly, but sort of taking a step back before I answer your question. But my personal background is I was quite unique in my family setup at home, in that I was brought up in a very all-female background, all-female household. So it's myself, my mother, who was divorced quite young, my grandmother, who was widowed quite young, and then my great aunt, who never actually got married in the first place. So there were no men at home. And then I also went to an all-girls school as well. So, you know, I was very female heavy, as it were.
1: That's not a bad thing. Girl power, woman power.
0: Absolutely. It wasn't a bad thing. And I think and to your point that you just made, it's because I was brought up in that household, it felt normal to me to act that way as a woman. And then it was a bit of a surprise in some ways when I got to the workplace to realise, oh, there weren't actually any other women here because of that background that I came from. And for me, I think I was quite fortunate in my previous role when I was hired that I didn't suffer from any of the things that I know that a lot of other women did suffer in financial markets. So I was quite fortunate in that sense, but I did very much feel that it wasn't right that I was in the room. I was the only one that was from my perspective, that was giving my perspective, which was a female perspective, and that it was unbalanced. That's more what I felt as opposed to anything else. And that was something that I was quite passionate about changing, which is why, as well as, so I'm a managing partner at FinCelerate now, but then I, in addition to that, I also support gender diversity within the fintech sector. So I have created a community and a network for female fintech leaders to help them grow their public visibility.
1: Okay. How long have you been doing that then? Because it's so important, I think, for women to help other women.
0: I've been doing it in different formats. So this recent initiative is, I've been doing that for 5 years. But prior to that, I worked for a very large asset manager called BlackRock, where I was one of the equity traders there. BlackRock, at the time, were extremely passionate about gender diversity. And we had set up a lot of programs internally to support women. And I was in the London office to support women and actually all underrepresented groups in the workforce. And I was very much part of that.
1: Yeah. Kenzie, one of the things I found interesting, and tell me if I'm wrong, is you're fluent in Arabic. Is that right?
0: Oh, yes. Yes. So
1: how did that come about?
0: So my mother's Egyptian and my father's English. Mm. And so on my mother's side, they're all Egyptian, they're all Arabic speakers, but I would caveat that I speak Arabic with an Egyptian dialect, which is very different to the rest of the Middle East. And it is this peculiar situation in that when I speak Arabic, everyone understands me, even though we're quite far away from the classical Arabic, because Egypt as a country has obviously had quite a few people, you know, turn up and leave some vocabulary and recipes and so on, and left their influence on the language. So it's quite far away from the classical Arabic relative to

0: a lot of the other Arabic speaking countries. And so, but also the Egyptians seem to be all over the entertainment industry as well. So a lot of the actors and a lot of the singers in Egypt, in the Middle East are Egyptian, so everyone is familiar with the Egyptian dialect, but the Egyptians are probably less familiar with the other dialects in the region, which, yes, does cause some confusion for people that are not familiar with that difference. But my husband, for example, is English, and my father is English, but I think he's passed away now. But I was quite fortunate in being brought up in a house of only Arabic speakers. It forced me to learn the language.
1: Yes, I can imagine that. Absolutely would. That is also the reason why I speak Punjabi, because it forced me to learn.
0: Yes, absolutely. And also, I would say, living in London, it's such a multicultural society and setup. There's always someone nearby that's from Egypt that you have that opportunity to speak to and to connect to, because language isn't, it's not just, because we do this in sales, and this applies in sales when we were at Fincelerate as well, because it's not just learning the language, it's also understanding the culture, understanding the nuances of those people and how to communicate with them, and communicating across cultures goes beyond language quite often, but language obviously is hugely helpful.
1: Do you feel speaking Arabic has helped you as a woman in the financial world? Like, so fluently? Because, you know, I hope you don't mind me saying, you don't look like you have that heritage. So actually, I feel like it's quite a Legally Blonde moment whereby you just surprise people and that you can understand what they're saying in that scenario.
0: Oh, yes. Yeah. No, I have had those situations where I've been in a room and people are speaking Arabic and they're saying something that they're hoping nobody else understands. And so it's been, it's been hugely beneficial from that point of view. But then I think the main upside for me, because growing up in the UK, being able to speak both languages, conversing in both languages comfortably and easily, and then when I go to Egypt, I think it helped me with my identity. I think it applies a lot less now to this current generation, but for my generation, where you were very much attached to sort of particular nationalities, and, you know, and I appreciate all of that's changing now, but that was, I mean, that was the UK in the 80s and 90s. And so it was easier for me in terms of knowing my identity and knowing, you know, being able to go and converse with people, even though they could speak English fluently, but being able to speak to them in their using colloquial language as well, was huge.
1: Yes, absolutely. I bet that was. And what first got you into sort of this career, sort of more of a male-dominated area? When I think finance back in the day, I can't help but think sort of connotations of Wolf of Wall Street and things like that. And I think of stories that I've read about Martha Stewart, for example, who also started out on a trading floor. And, I know, when it was just men and she was the only woman. So tell me a little bit about how you started out.
0: Yeah. It's a good question, because I think I fell into it, as did a lot of people in those careers. I fell into it. It wasn't a conscious decision as such. I knew, because back then when I was at university, I mean, I was at UCL, I was doing maths, and we were very fortunate because we were a London university. So we had lots of people from financial institutions coming in, speaking to us about what they actually did. But for us to really understand what that meant whilst we were still at university, it wasn't a very easy knowledge gap to get over. And so you only really knew what the job was when you got it.
1: Oh gosh.
0: So, you know, because there was a lot happening in financial markets at the time. I mean, we're talking about the late 90s, so it was quite a long time ago now, thinking back, which is, I don't always admit to that for vain, you know, vanity reasons. But basically it was the late 90s, just before the crash of, the internet boom,

0: But it, so yes, sorry, to answer your question, how did I get into it? Well, I knew I wanted to go into financial markets. I didn't exactly know what I wanted to do, and to be honest, I was only 20, 21 at the time, and it just looked really fun. It just looked really fun, and it looked really high energy, and it looked really dynamic. And I'd met a few people that were actually in trading roles, and I thought, well, they were quite cool. So and so I was, and I had an interest, obviously, in financial markets as well. I mean, that's huge. But really, the purpose was that it was good fun, and I like the high energy dynamic aspect of it. And then when I was there as well, you realize, gosh, what a steep learning curve that you have, because everything you did at university isn't totally relevant in terms of knowledge. But what was useful to me from having done my degree was, I think it helped me think in a certain way. So it helped me in that kind of thinking, in that mindset process, and it helped me become more of a self-starter, self-learner, which is really helping me now at Fincelerate.
1: Sure. What's the best piece of career advice you've ever got?
0: Think about where you're going to be in 5 to 10 years' time, and will you be proud of you are doing what you are now?
1: Kenzie Goodwin, thank you so much for joining me here on Brunch this morning.

0: Listening to me, Shazia, here on Brunch, taking you through until midday. That was Richard Ashcroft and Money to Burn here on Radio 3. Thought I'd better let you know that something that's popped up on my screen. As of 10:30, so effective from 10:30, the heat stress at work warning is at amber. And there is also a very hot weather warning that's gone into place. So if you are out and about today, if you've got plans to be out and about, please do be careful. That heat stress warning is not to be taken lightly. So get your sun umbrella, get your sunnies on, get your fan, whatever you need to do to stay safe.
1: 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The annual charity fundraising drive, jointly organized by RTHK and the South China Morning Post, is looking forward, for the 39th time, to supporting a number of worthy causes. So far, Operation Santa Claus has raised more than 415 million Hong Kong dollars for over 380 wonderful charity projects. 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The application deadline is Wednesday, June 10th at midday.

0: RTHK, the news at 11 with Wendy Wong. Lebanon has announced a partial ceasefire between Hezbollah and Israel in what would amount to a limited step toward reducing a conflict that has killed thousands of people and fueled the broader war with Iran. During a UN Security Council meeting, international leaders have blamed both sides. Martha Armer Akia Pombi is the UN Assistant Secretary General for Political and Peace Building Affairs and Peace Operations.
1: These developments mark a dangerous and alarming escalation, directly undermining the cessation of hostilities understanding announced by the United States on 16th April and eroding fragile diplomatic efforts to de-escalate the situation. They cast a long shadow over ongoing attempts to facilitate direct talks between Lebanon and Israel and risk derailing the already tenuous path toward a permanent ceasefire.
0: According to Lebanon's embassy in Washington, the agreement calls for Israel to stop striking Beirut and its Hezbollah-controlled suburbs, while the Iran-backed group would halt its attacks on Israel. But the deal does not end the conflict entirely, and hostilities in southern Lebanon continued. Canada's Prime Minister Mark Carney says Canada is failing its Jewish community, which he says is being brutally targeted by hate. Speaking at Holy Blossom Temple in Toronto, Carney said anti-Semitism has surged to levels not seen since World War II.
2: Last year, over two-thirds of all religion-motivated hate crimes were directed at Jewish Canadians, who make up only 1% of the population. I'm afraid this room knows what I'm about to say all too well. You've lived it, but I want everyone to hear it. Anti-Semites in Canada have fired bullets at Jewish schools. They have thrown firebombs at synagogues. They've attacked community centers. They've targeted Jewish-owned businesses, harassed Jewish patients at hospitals, drove Jewish students from common spaces on our university campuses. They have desecrated our Holocaust memorials.
0: A stock market analyst says Chinese regulators are opening green channels to speed up listings for strategically important companies. This comes as humanoid robot maker Unitree Robotics yesterday passed its IPO review on the STAR Market, a tech-focused board on the Shanghai Stock Exchange. Market analyst Timothy Pope for CGTN says many companies like Unitree are seen as strategically important in China's latest five-year plan, especially in AI, semiconductors and aerospace.
3: The problem for a lot of young companies in these sectors is that they reinvest almost everything that they make into R&D, which makes it very difficult for them to list on the stock markets because there are profit and revenue rules governing listing. The Chinese government and the stock exchanges are keen to have some of these companies listed and are not necessarily relaxing rules, but sort of opening green channels for these companies in special cases which want to list on the Shanghai STAR Market in particular.
0: Police in Los Angeles have promised to keep everyone safe during the FIFA World Cup this summer. The United States is co-hosting the tournament with Mexico and Canada. Los Angeles Police Chief Jim McDonnell warned troublemakers to stay away and not break the law during the event.
4: We've spent months or years actually coordinating our efforts. When fans fill the streets and venues of Los Angeles, LAPD officers will be there. From the FIFA Fan Festival to watch parties across the city, bus and metro stations and our entertainment districts, we'll ensure that every visitor and every resident enjoy a safe and memorable experience.
0: Los Angeles will host 8 matches, including the U.S. opening game against Paraguay on Friday next week. Google parent Alphabet has announced plans to raise up to $80 billion in equity offerings to fund a major expansion of its AI infrastructure, with Warren Buffett's Berkshire Hathaway committing $10 billion as part of the deal. The fundraising comes as Alphabet ramps up investment spending, with capital expenditures expected to reach up to $190 billion this year and even higher next year. Meanwhile, AI giant Anthropic, the maker of the Claude chatbot, announced that it had filed confidentially for an IPO as the AI companies in Silicon Valley look to raise the huge sums needed to power the AI frenzy. To weather forecast, sunny periods and isolated showers, very hot during the day, light to moderate south to southwesterly winds. Right now, the temperature is 31 degrees Celsius. Relative humidity 74%. The news from RTHK.

0: If you told me you were sitting still to that, I would not believe you. Hot chocolate and you sexy thing. We have been vibing to that in the studio. A little chair boogie, little dance, and an unsolicited sing-along too. And today, as promised, we're talking about strength, movement, and staying healthy for the long term. We thought that was a good song to get you into thinking healthy and sexy and just being the best of yourself. And we're talking men's health this morning. I'm never one to be accused of being sexist. I know we talk about women's health a lot. We need to balance it out and have a lot of men's health too. And I found my perfect men's health expert in the form of Andrew Cox, co-founder of Joint Dynamics here in Hong Kong. And Andrew is a bit of a superman because he's spent years helping people, busy professionals, athletes, business people, everybody, just get a bit smarter about their overall health and performance. And what we're going to focus on a little bit today is sort of health, well-being and strength training and nutrition and what that looks like for men over 35. And it's going to be very different to the sort of men in their 20s. Andrew, welcome back to brunch.
1: Great to be here again. Thank you.
0: Of course. Now.
1: And just quietly, Shazia's pretty good chair dancer. You sort of dance like a firecracker, you know, the way your arms, I guess the chair dictates how you dance. But I sort of was watching a firecracker show, the way that your arms were thrown around.
0: Happy that you enjoyed that.
1: What can I say?
0: You caught me off guard. It's contagious, by the way. What can you do? We bring the vibes here on brunch. That's what we're doing. So, good job he didn't see me get my headphones in a tangle, which does happen sometimes. Moving on. Andrew, men's health over 35. What are the biggest challenges for men?
1: Well, what a great open-ended question, I would say. So what happens, let's say, over the age of 35, there's this thing called sarcopenia. Have you ever heard of sarcopenia?
0: No, tell
1: Basically, us. Basically, it's a Greek origin word. It's flesh wasting away disease.
0: Okay, that does not sound great.
1: No, well, part of my role is to scare you enough so you might take action. So
0: okay.
1: I'm framing the conversation a little bit. But over the age of 35, firstly underlining aging is plastic. You talked about your husband in a very positive sense. You said he's 53 and the dude's ripped.
0: Yeah, he's got a six-pack. He looks great.
1: Yeah. I know other 53-year-olds that are the opposite of that. So what is it that your husband is doing and not doing that some people that don't look like him, that maybe have a big belly as opposed to, you said, a six-pack, what's the difference in their lifestyle factors? Because there are genetic factors, of course, but the majority of it is, we seem to have agree that the majority of it comes from the lifestyle behaviours that you put into your day regularly or your week regularly.
0: It does. Just to frame this, Andrew and I were talking about this off air, about what training looks like as you get older. And I was saying that my husband loves hitting the gym and he stays healthy because he's got a young kid, you know, in his 50s, he's got a 4-year-old and you have to look after yourself, right?
1: Yeah, that's motivation to stay healthy. That's for sure. So children, family comes with inherent stress as well, but it also comes with motivation to say, hey, man, I want to go to my daughter's wedding.
0: Like, exactly. So,
1: sometimes, actually, that's a really good point. And maybe I'm not ignoring the sarcopenia conversation, guys, but it naturally where this conversation is taken. It's a really good point because often we're using an ostrich analogy. We put our head in the sand. Like, we don't acknowledge the consequences of aging. So maybe we fear aging and then we ignore it as opposed to, you know, I fear aging, Shazia, I really do, but I acknowledge that fear and I sit with that fear and then I go, well, I know that there's some things that I can do that will mitigate the effects of aging. It's inevitable. You know, I think we said this last time, the death rate in humans is 100% to date. So I'm fearful of dying, don't get me wrong. But man, I'm going to do everything I can to maintain health, such as the health that your husband has. I'm going to try to maintain my physical, mental, emotional health as best as I can as I do inevitably age.
0: I think that's the best way to be, absolutely, isn't it? And when you're talking about, I'm not going to try and say it's
1: sarcopenia.
0: Yeah, so is that bone degeneration?
1: Muscle. Well, it's accompanied. Okay. Now there's another one called osteosarcopenia, because if your muscle strength decreases, your bone strength is going to decrease as well. So basically what happens as you age, the condensed version is unless you do a positive intervention, you will lose muscle mass as you age. So after the age of 30, the statistics are about 3 to 8% every decade.

0: And then you will lose function. And when you when I say lose function, your joints will start to stiffen. Your cardiovascular capacity will decrease. Wow, I just walked up 3 flights of stairs and I'm gassed. That never used to happen. So those are one of the, those are a combination of, let's call them symptoms of aging when you're not doing much about it.
1: Got
0: it. It's actually, sorry to interrupt you, but it's super interesting because over the age of 35, often, you know, you throw in the weight of having a family often as we age. Often 35, most people that want to have a family are having a family maybe around then. Seems to be a little bit later than it used to be, but now it's, let's say 35, many people, many men, if we're talking about men, would have a family. Maybe with age and maturity comes a higher workload. Maybe you've got a promotion and you're higher up in your organization, or you've started your own business. So also with aging comes often a bigger load that you need to carry. And often what men will do, and, you know, 21 years of anecdotal evidence in Hong Kong working with men, used to be 6-7 days a week. Now, thankfully, it's 5. I've got a family as well. They will sacrifice their own health to try to carry that burden, where it doesn't have to be that way. I understand, you know, you said your husband goes to the gym just about every day. That mightn't be available to everyone. It would be great if it was. But you can't sacrifice your physical capacity to deal with the other things, because your physical capacity is the foundation in which you deal with all those things.
1: Sure. Now, talking about timing, now, if someone only has, say, 2 or 3 hours a week to exercise, what should they prioritize? Because we often hear weights are really important. Do weights. You don't want to get osteoporosis. But then, you know, is cardio equally as important? Say you've got 2 hours a week. You know you should be doing something. That's all you can afford to do. What do you do?
0: You just cut an hour. You said 2 or 3 and then you went to 2. That's cool. Okay, no, that
1: but
0: might
1: say,
0: be
1: your, say for that a week.
0: Hey, let's break it into 2. Think of cardio as your engine. We spoke about that when you go up the stairs. Now all of a sudden you're short of breath. That's really important. And you know, statistics say if your cardiovascular health is in the bottom end of the percentages, that's more dangerous for you than smoking. So you want to maintain your cardiovascular health and you want to maintain your muscle mass. Here's what life, it's easier to get your cardio in general life outside of a gym. You know what I mean? Meaning I can choose at the MTR, I can choose to take the steps as opposed to just stand on the escalator. So that would be an example of me getting an energy snack or a movement snack or an exercise snack is probably a better choice of words. Which would have a positive effect on my cardiovascular capacity. Of course, you probably want to get some times when you're getting 20 minutes of cardio, because we're talking about a 2-hour time frame. But here's another thing. When you lift weights, don't forget, it's not as if your cardiovascular system is going, oh, Andrew's lifting weights now, or enter person, man over the age of 35. Oh, Andrew's lifting weights now. Cardiovascular system says, well, I'm not involved in this, am I? Well, of course you are. When you lift weights, that still taxes your cardiovascular system, and you can lift weights in a way that really taxes your cardiovascular system, such as circuit training. Circuit training will have the stimulus to drive positive adaptation in muscle, as in you'll grow bigger, faster, stronger muscles, and also it can have the capacity of enhancing your cardiovascular health as well. Of course, I can specialise and do more training towards cardiovascular, which would really enhance my cardiovascular capacity. And I can go over the other side and just do resistance training, which would be a better stimulus just to grow muscle. Or I can find a happy medium and do both of them.
1: Mm. Okay. I feel like that really answers that quite comprehensively, Andrew. And then the other thing that I think people talk about a lot, and nobody really knows what quite the right thing is, particularly for men, how much protein should men be having, and how much should they be aiming for each day? Because I feel like people are constantly like, are you getting enough protein? Are you, and do we need to be pumping ourselves full of this much protein? Protein bars, protein snacks, protein shakes. And it's like, you need proteins to be healthy. Do you, or is it just one big con?
0: You know, I'm talking to you, listening to Shazan right at the moment. I feel sorry for you with this world of nutrition and influences. And, you know, the carnivore people are telling us that plants are going to kill us. The plant-based vegans, vegetarians are telling us that meat's going to kill us, butter's going to kill us. You know, I just feel sorry for people. The research is on how much protein do you need as an active person. It's between 1.2 grams to about 1.6

0: 6 grams per kilogram of body weight. So I'm 81 kilos. If I can get 100 grams of protein a day, I'm super happy. I'm super happy. And then where does that protein come from? If okay, carnivores, it's easy for you, eat meat, but don't eat processed meat. Just don't eat processed meat. Meat is not, honestly, it's a healthful food with so much nutrition. And I understand there's ethical reasons and there's spiritual reasons why people don't want to eat meat. That's fine. That's fine. Being a plant-based person, you can get great protein from beans, pulses, lentils, chickpeas.
1: Tofu.
0: You know, tofu, yeah. As a man, though, you just, it seems, maybe this is a little bit of an opinion as well, having non-fermented soy in large amounts is probably not a good idea.
1: Oh,
0: fermented
1: really?
0: Soy.
1: Why is that?
0: Well, it just, you know, these xenoestrogens that come in food.
1: I don't know about that. Tell us.
0: Like a plant-based estrogen.
1: Okay.
0: I'm sorry for being a little bit conjecturing here. There's been
1: no, it's
0: going,
1: helpful.
0: Oh, tofu. I don't mind a little bit of non-fermented soy. I'm
1: okay.
0: Happy with fermented soy, miso, natto, tempeh, tamari. I'm generally sort of saying, well, I'm not, to my clients, I'm saying, hey, I suggest you eat non-fermented soy as opposed to. I suggest you eat fermented soy as opposed to non-fermented soy. That's my opinion with a decent amount of research behind it and anecdotal evidence behind it. But yeah, you can meet those protein needs. It is a little bit harder, I feel, when you remove animal proteins. But whichever side of the fence you're on, just try to get protein in most meals. And then you mentioned protein powders, protein bars. You know, protein bars, you know, there's this protein bar on the market. It tastes great. It tastes like a Mars bar, a Snickers. And they're smashing it. They're doing really well because the taste profile, they're very smart. The taste profile is amazing. The health profile is a massive compromise, but that's fine. But there are really good protein powders on the market, ones that have just like 3 ingredients.
1: Mm.
0: You know, that's actually a good guideline for things to eat. We try to eat whole foods. From a nutritional perspective, simplifying and hopefully both sides of the nutrition war are going, yeah, Andrew's right. Just try to eat real foods. No one's denying that. Try to eat a lot of vegetables and some fruits. If you're happy with eating meat, man, it's so nutritious, then just get your protein from there. And if you want a protein powder, just go for the ones with minimal ingredients.
1: Yeah.
0: Whey protein is a phenomenal source. There's stacks of research on whey protein. It's phenomenal. It's high in those branched chain amino acids, leucine, isoleucine, valine. They're the ones, leucine in particular, that have the biggest response on. I'm just slapping my biceps.
1: Show me his muscles right now.
0: Leucine is the one that has a big stimulus to help maintain increased muscle.
1: Okay. And I've also seen the sort of plant-based pea protein powders and things like that. They seem pretty clean in terms of ingredients too.
0: Yeah, they're pretty good as well. Yeah. You just need to understand the processing of it. Some of them are just dehydrated crushed peas. That's amazing.
1: Mm.
0: That's amazing.
1: And Andrew, so you've done your workout, say, you've got your protein shake and you're happy with all of that. What sort of role does recovery play in overall fitness for men over 35?
0: Massive.
1: Okay,
0: massive.
1: Tell us.
0: So the workout, the gym is the stimulus, and then the recovery is where the stimulus gets its chance to say, oh, I am going to be able to grow more muscles. But if I, chronic elevated levels of cortisol is catabolic by nature, meaning it will decrease your muscle mass and it tells you to store fat around your belly, around your organs, which is then a chronic inflammatory system which further decreases your muscle mass. So we don't want chronic stress. We want intermittent stress coupled with recovery. Sleep is the number one most anabolic substance, air quotes, people. Sleep is the number one anabolic substance on the planet.
1: Really?
0: No joke. Nothing compares to sleep.
1: So how much sleep should
0: a man... 7 to 9 hours. Simple.
1: That's quite a lot,
0: and
1: isn't it?
0: If you're only getting 6 at the moment, don't think you can change tomorrow and get 8. Go from 6 to 6 hours and 15. And then after a couple of weeks, because your body loves routine. It really loves ritual and routine. So try to embed that into your system. One thing I wanted to say, though, you know, on this whole aging thing, and often we dread aging and we fear that, you know what, I can't do what I used to do. And honestly, in my life, I've acknowledged I can't do everything that I used to do. But, you know, there's things I can do that make me feel like I did in my 20s. So, you know, okay. I used to play rugby league and things like that. I can't play rugby league anymore. Damn it, I love the game, but I can't play anymore. But you know what? I can get the same feeling I used to got from playing rugby league with my mates, doing a great tackle pass.

0: us, whatever, I can get that in other ways. So as an aging man, I acknowledge I can't do what I used to do, but man, I can feel the same. When I do these workouts with my mates, or even when I have some Andrew time and I feel like I'm in this meditative state of lifting weights and I'm just feeling awesome, not talking to anyone, you know, I feel just like I did when I was at 20. And that's, I think that's a really important anchor for us aging men to grab onto. Maybe we can't do what we did, but guys, we can feel like we did. When you mightn't be able to play rugby league and to the thing that you did in your 20s. Give it up. Acknowledge aging. Fear it. Fair enough. But don't let it stop you from acting. Actually, use it as motivation to act, and you feel good when you move, especially with your mates.
1: Yeah, maybe find something else. Doesn't have to be like a friend's husband recently dislocated his shoulder and he's big into rugby. And I think he's just realised it's just not worth it. And I guess you just find something else to do, like replace that rugby with something maybe less physical.
0: Yeah. And if you need guidance, get a coach, you know, and even look at it as an investment. So it can be expensive to get a regular coach. You said 2 hours a week, two sessions a week. That's fine, and acknowledge that. But then sometimes you go, you know what if I invest in me? I'm going to invest in a coach I'm going to buy 5 sessions or 10 sessions, and I'm going to learn. And from that 10 sessions, I'm going to set myself up for the next year, 18 months of training. Then maybe I might save and do another 10 sessions. Like we always get people like that at the gym. And they're up front and say, listen, this is expensive. And I acknowledge it is. It is expensive. But it's an investment in your health. So you just say, okay, if that's what you want, 10 sessions, let's work it out so that moving forward you get the next 1 year, 18 months. Sure. Out of this training. And don't forsake your joint health. Like sometimes men, you know, we try to lift heavy, which is really important. Resistance training is really important. But you need to surround that strength training, speed training, with health for your joints so you don't stiffen up. And then when you stiffen up, like the worst thing that can happen is you injure yourself, because that's going to accelerate your decline. Mm. Look after yourself. Be smart with your training.
1: When we're talking, Andrew, about sort of getting fit later in life, say getting fit in your 40s and 50s, say you feel like you've neglected it, what's the single best thing you can do to help that fitness? Is it diet or exercise?
0: Oh, you're dividing the camp again. This is what this world lives on, isn't it? It's one or the other. It's both, people, and it's not hard to do both. So in your everyday life, just tomorrow, how about this? Instead of taking the lift or the escalator, just walk, or even walk up the side of the escalator on the left side. So whatever it is, it needs to be bite size or a manageable change. Behavioural change is very difficult. Let's acknowledge that. But if you do it little bit by little bit and acknowledge that, you know what, it feels good to feel good. Like when I'm, like I just mentioned, that happy, and my eyes are closed, I'm literally there. I've got this Pavlovian response. I've just lifted weights. I've got that afterglow that you get with exercise. I feel like I did when I'm 20, when I do that session. I naturally want to go back to that place. It feels good to feel good. So just say if your health, you have neglected your health. When you start exercising, guys, it's probably not going to feel good, but give it a chance. The return is coming. So maybe you need to use your willpower or commit to a friend. That's one of the greatest things. Commit with a friend. Hey, you and I, Shazia, I've neglected myself. You look great, but do you want to work out together? And then we sort of, compliance increases when we do things together. And it's social. Me and you get to catch up, chew the fat a little bit. That's Australian for talk about life. Drink some beers, tell some lies, you know what I mean? Talk, we de-stress, and we also de-stress by putting in an adaptive stress by working out, and then we go home and we get the right sleep. If we're at 6 hours, next week I'm going to 6 hours 15, yeah. After that I'm going to 6:30.
1: Absolutely.
0: We love routine, and we age gracefully.
1: We do, and I think talking about aging gracefully, somebody that we mentioned off air was Lenny Kravitz.
0: Oh.
1: The man is 62. And we both agree that, I just Googled it, he's 62 and he looks great on
0: it. He's a
1: good
0: sort,
1: actually,
0: Lenny, isn't he?
1: Interesting thing about him, he is fully vegan, plant-based, and just absolutely ripped. You can't help but look at the man.
0: Yeah, he's done well. He has a massive resources. He's a really smart guy. Being vegan, plant-based is great, but just look after yourself if that's your choice.
1: Look after yourself. And I think Lenny Kravitz at the age of 62, whatever he was doing, I'd want to know man's doing. But he's probably got personal trainers and loads of time to do it. Well, Andrew Cox, it's been an absolute pleasure to help you to have you.

0: you here on Brunch today.
1: Thank
0: it's
1: you.
0: A joy
1: a
0: as
1: time.
0: Ever. Andrew is co-founder of Joint Dynamics. Go and look them up and stay and get healthy. Now, time for a little bit of weather here on Radio 3. Sunny periods and isolated showers. Very hot during the day, light to moderate south to southwesterly winds, and the outlook very hot with sunny periods apart from isolated showers in the next couple of days. There is a very hot weather warning in place and effective from 11:30. The heat stress at work warning is at amber. It's 11:30 right now. Let's head over to the newsroom.
2: The Secretary for Welfare, Chris Sun, says the government is highly concerned about a controversial case of a couple who refused DNA testing for the baby's birth certificate following a home birth. He says he hopes to arrange a health check for the baby and a meeting with her parents as soon as possible. Lebanon has announced a partial ceasefire between Hezbollah and Israel in what would amount to a limited step toward reducing a conflict that has killed thousands of people and fueled the broader war with Iran. But the deal does not end the conflict entirely, and hostilities in southern Lebanon continued. And there have been major financial moves in the AI world that could fuel the sector's rapid expansion. Google's parent company, Alphabet, says it's planning to raise $80 billion for AI expansion, while Anthropic, the firm behind Claude AI, has filed confidentially for an IPO. The news from RTHK.

0: Results of the Primary 1 central allocation will be sent to parents by post using door-to-door delivery service. Parents may also receive the results through the POA e-platform or via SMS. If you made your choice of schools on or before January 25th, you will receive the Primary 1 registration form on June 3rd or 4th. Follow the instructions to register your child with the allocated school. If you have not received the form by June 5th, please call the Education Bureau at 2832 7700.
1: When cycling, cyclists must obey the traffic laws, just like motorists, and they should respect each other. Cyclists should wear a helmet and other protective gear. At night, cyclists must show a white light at the front and a red light at the rear. Drivers should keep a safe distance from cyclists. As all vehicles have blind spots, drivers should be cautious. Drivers and cyclists have equal rights to use the road. No matter who you are, when cycling, safety comes first.

0: little bit of the bright side of the road. And you just know we're going to go into our lovely feature this morning. The bright side, where we look at some uplifting stories from around the world. Don't worry, I'll play the rest of the song after this in case you're like, where's that gone? We used it as a bit of a jingle. Radio 3's very own Raphael Blair is in the studio with me. Raphael, welcome to brunch.
1: Great to be back. How are you today?
0: Very good. We didn't have you yesterday because you were in our other office in Admiralty and you were, of course, missed. So, Raphael, what's been happening? Give us your bright side,
1: well,
0: top picks.
1: If you are a tennis lover, you may be pleased to see that Serena Williams, who is the 23-time Grand Slam champion, is making a comeback to professional tennis at the age of 44. There's been announced recently on May the 28th, and she's accepted to take up some matches and games, upcoming ones. She's likely going to partner with some rising tennis players, including a Canadian player, Victoria Amboko. And it is pretty much her first return in almost 4 years. The latest one was 2022, the US Open of 2022. And then after that, we haven't really much heard and seen her. And this kind of marks a comeback. And, you know, you have these comebacks usually happening sometimes with singers as well, and with sportsmen, sportswomen. It's something that happens, yeah.
0: I love her. She is just a force on the tennis field, isn't she? And she looks good and she looks powerful. You know, I often see these sort of, you know, body positive articles around women and things like that. And the coveted figure seems to be the very slim sort of thing. And, you know, whichever figure you've got is great, be positive. But the strong kind of tennis player athletic bodies are fantastic.
1: Yeah. I mean, she's been legendary to many, and she's earned a lot of praise.
0: She really has, yeah. Well, fantastic. We love a good comeback story. What else have you got for us, Raphael?
1: Well, we also like stories about conservation, and there's always been, you know, always a lot of new stories that are coming up. One of them is that 8 crested ibises have been released in a Japanese town, and that is decades after being extinct. So it's very majestic, birds that have painted wings. I mean, their wings look very, very different. They have different colors. So it's very, very majestic creatures. And they took off from their wooden cages. There was a ceremony actually 2 days ago on Sunday in the city of Hakoi, which is in the Noto region. And that is the area in which they were last seen in the wild. So they got actually extinct from the main island in the 1970s, mainly due to overhunting and also environmental factors. And the latest native species died in 2003.
0: Wow.
1: So they were actually back. They were back through a number of breeding initiatives around Asia and a collaboration between different countries in Asia, including Japan and China, and the conservation efforts seem to have paid off because the population has increased to now around 500. Which is pretty big. So they've been released in that specific area where they were extinct, but they're already existing back in other places.
0: That's a nice feel-good story, isn't it? I've got one today, breaking from the norm, because I couldn't resist this story, actually, Raphael. I loved it. And it's about three 16-year-olds, three teenagers from

0: India, who have won a major science prize for their brilliant use of tamarind, which is used in sort of Indian and Pakistani cooking. And they're using tamarind powder to act as a filter for microplastics. And they've actually been named winners of the prestigious Earth Prize. And it's 23,000 experts from across the world that look at who's going to be the winner. So they've been voted the winners by 23,000 science experts from across the world. And they're only 16. And they got the sort of idea. They said it was sparked by environmental studies in their own community. And I think it's absolutely fantastic. Not only is it brilliant that they're so young, but they've won a prize where they've been competing with people from all across the world. And also, it can do a bit of good for the planet,
1: yeah,
0: as well.
1: And you know, it's always good to know that you have young people in your new generations as well that are excelling in this.
0: Yeah, it's fantastic. And, you know, the Earth Prize is run by the Earth Foundation, which is a non-profit based in Geneva. And they've been recognising people doing phenomenal things for years and years now. And the fact that teenagers have won it, I just thought it was a feel-good moment, really. It just goes to show you just need a good idea and a bit of get up and go, and you can get out there and do it. Raphael,
1: to all the young people, yeah, don't hesitate.
0: Don't hesitate. If you've got an idea, go for it. Go for your potential. There we are. Only positive vibes here on Brunch. Now, let's give you the rest of Van Morrison and Bright Side of the Road. Thank you, Raphael. See you tomorrow. Thank you.

cannot beat a little bit of Ricky Martin. Are you living La Vida Loca? I'm loving it. It's giving me summertime vibes all over the shop. You know that warranted a bit of a chair dance. Of course it did. Well, that's all from me today. I will be back in the brunch chair tomorrow, 10 till 12. If you want to listen back to any of the guests today, go to rthk.hk, click on Radio 3 and brunch, and you can hear the guests from today. After me today, it'll be Phil Whelan and The Brew, 12 till 2. So stay tuned for the lovely Phil. Ending the show now with a little bit of Christina Milian and Romeo. It's all gravy.

0: welfare. Chris Sun says the government is highly concerned about the controversial case of a couple who refused DNA testing for the baby's birth certificate following a home birth. He says he hopes to arrange a health check for the baby and a meeting with the parents as soon as possible. Sun says that relevant departments are following up.
1: Since last Thursday, we have been trying different methods to get in touch with the parents and family. Our social workers have waited outside their homes at various times of the day. They waited until late on one occasion. We have also left different contact methods for the parents to reach us. It wasn't until yesterday that our social workers finally got in touch with the parents through email.
0: Lebanon has announced a partial ceasefire between Hezbollah and Israel in what would amount to a limited step toward reducing a conflict that has killed thousands of people and fueled the broader war with Iran. During a UN Security Council meeting, international leaders have blamed both sides. Martha Amakia Pombi is the UN Assistant Secretary General for Political and Peacebuilding Affairs and Peace Operations.
2: These developments mark a dangerous and alarming escalation, directly undermining the cessation of hostilities understanding announced by the United States on 16th April and eroding fragile diplomatic efforts to de-escalate the situation. They cast a long shadow over ongoing attempts to facilitate direct talks between Lebanon and Israel and risk derailing the already tenuous path toward a permanent ceasefire.
0: According to Lebanon's embassy in Washington, the agreement calls for Israel to stop striking Beirut and its Hezbollah-controlled suburbs, while the Iran-backed group would halt its attacks on Israel. But the deal does not end the conflict entirely, and hostilities in southern Lebanon continued. A stock market analyst says Chinese regulators are opening up green channels to speed up listings for strategically important companies. This comes as humanoid robot maker Unitree Robotics yesterday passed its IPO review on the STAR Market, a tech-focused board on the Shanghai Stock Exchange. Market analyst Timothy Pope for CGTN says many companies like Unitree are seen as strategically important in China's latest five-year plan, especially in AI, semiconductors and aerospace.
3: The problem for a lot of young companies in these sectors is that they reinvest almost everything that they make into R&D, which makes it very difficult for them to list on the stock markets because there are profit and revenue rules governing listing. The Chinese government and the stock exchanges are keen to have some of these companies listed and are not necessarily relaxing rules, but sort of opening green channels for these companies in special cases, which want to list on the Shanghai STAR Market in particular.
0: Canada's Prime Minister Mark Carney says Canada is failing its Jewish community, which he says is being brutally targeted by hate. Speaking at Holy Blossom Temple in Toronto, Carney said anti-Semitism has surged to levels not seen since World War II.
4: Last year, over two-thirds of all religion-motivated hate crimes were directed at Jewish Canadians, who make up only 1% of the population. I'm afraid this room knows what I'm about to say all too well. You've lived it, but I want everyone to hear it. Anti-Semites in Canada have fired bullets at Jewish schools. They have thrown firebombs at synagogues. They've attacked community centers. They've targeted Jewish-owned businesses, harassed Jewish patients at hospitals, drove Jewish students from common spaces on our university campuses. They have desecrated our Holocaust memorials.
0: Police in Los Angeles have promised to keep everyone safe during the FIFA World Cup this summer. The United States is co-hosting the tournament with Mexico and Canada. Los Angeles Police Chief Jim McDonnell warned troublemakers to stay away and not break the law during the event.
5: We've spent months or years actually coordinating our efforts. When fans fill the streets and venues of Los Angeles, LAPD officers will be there. From the FIFA Fan Festival to watch parties across the city, bus and metro stations and our entertainment districts, we'll ensure that every visitor and every resident enjoy a safe and memorable experience.
0: Los Angeles will host 8 matches, including the U.S. opening game against Paraguay on Friday next week. To weather forecast, very hot with sunny periods in the afternoon. There will be isolated showers, mainly cloudy tonight, light to moderate south to southwesterly winds. Right now, the temperature is 31 degrees Celsius. Relative humidity 67%. The news from RTHK.
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7: Right. Welcome to Tuesday. Hello. Back again for more. Blinder of a day, but do stay cool if you can. What we're going to do today is say hi to Morris. Just a little while. Morris Misolowski, live from Melbourne, diving into a major milestone today as Australia's official population clock hit 28 million people at 6 o'clock this morning. Plus, we're going to look back exactly 130 years to the absolute birth of the radio when Mr. Marconi filed his very first patent back on June the 2nd, 1896. Sure how we're going to join those together, but it's always fun to chat with him. 1240 Jared Watt is back for our regular Aussie All Over segment. That's what it's called now, I guess. Bringing us up to speed on all the latest news and drama and, of course, music from Down Under. 125 today. Going to find Doug Woodring out and about somewhere by the sea melting. As usual, our friend from Ocean Recovery Alliance has some great planet-saving ideas to share with you. So do join him on Facebook Live if you can.

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0: like that. New from Micah on Radio 3. That is called Excuses for Love. Tuesday it is, and you are listening to The Brew. Off we whiz to St Kilda in Aussie to say hi to our friend and business futurist, Maurice Misolowski. How's it going?
1: Yeah, very, very good. Happy Tuesday, everyone.
0: Happy Tuesday to you. It's quite an interesting birthday today. But before we get to that, Maurice clocked. Get it? Clocked. A groundbreaking statistic this morning at about 6 o'clock. Now, was that our time or your time, Maurice?
1: Our time.
0: Okay.
1: My time.
0: It's all yours. Tell us what happened.
1: So about 4:51, your time. So the Australian Bureau of Statistics said that at 6:51 a.m. our time, Australia's population reached 28 million people.
0: That's crazy. That, you know,
1: isn't
0: there,
1: it?
0: There
1: small,
0: it is.
1: Small, isn't it? Like nothing. I mean, it's such a small number. It absolutely is compared to the rest of the world. But for us, it's extraordinary.
0: It is indeed.
1: So it made me opine. It made me think about days of past and what 28 million Australians would have seen, you know, in the old days. And more importantly, where we're headed. And I wrote, strangely enough, an article this morning about all of those things.
0: MauriceFuturist.com, go to the blog bit. Is this one of those ones that just went blah and there it was?
1: Yeah, pretty much.
0: I thought so.
1: Pretty much. I mean, there were lots of things that I had wanted to say for a while, have been saying for a while, haven't really put into an article. And I thought that if we've reached that milestone of 28 million, we might as well, we being me, I might as well put it down on paper.
0: Yeah.
1: So I started off by saying, I mean, 28 million is a nominal figure. You know, nobody went around and counted, you know, people's heads and any of that. It's all statistics. It's based on the number of people that are born, number of people that die, number of people that migrate in and out of the country, and they do a statistical analysis. About every 50 seconds is what the ABS, Australian Bureau of Statistics, says. Every 50 seconds,
0: crazy,
1: one Australian is added to our numbers.
0: So you had to get in there quick this morning then, really, didn't you?
1: Well, I did. And strangely enough, I mean, I know it's just me, it's a very, very sad life. I didn't wake up

0: thought that was in my head was, really, we weren't talking about kilometers, we were talking about souls. We were talking about human beings.
1: Yeah.
0: Human beings literally being alive and living on this little bit of dirt called Australia. And it kind of worries me lately. I mean, maybe because I'm getting older and crankier, but it kind of worries me lately because there's a lot of conversation about things not going well,
1: yes,
0: about people that might be causing it, and about all these, what I think are really glib responses, glib, you know, ways that if this happened, then the world would be automatically in technicolor like it was in the good old days of, you know, Wizard of Oz.
1: Yeah.
0: And nothing could be further from the truth.
1: Let me just chuck a bit of drama in here. I've had a bit of fun this morning reading Morris's article. There are people, every colour, every race, every ability, every state and territory, every age, every story, rolling over in the grey-blue light of a winter morning. I want to sit with that image for a moment before I say anything useful. That's great. Really good.
0: It's poetic, isn't it? Thank you. Thank you. Yeah, I kind of liked it. Because it is, I mean, that's what I said. That's how dominant I have in my head. And I don't think that that picture, I mean, nobody has to share my pictures. You know, some of them are terrible inside my head. But, you know, I think that if we had that kind of an image of what any country is, not just Australia, any country is, then I think we make better decisions. We have to realise it's not a country full of just me or people who are like me. It's a country full of every kind of possibility on this planet. And as long as we all play nicely together, seriously, why can't we just get along and do it?
1: Is this you being a business nowist?
0: No, it's really me being everything. I mean, you know, this was a very human article. I know most, I hope most of mine are, but I was kind of, you know, looking back, looking forward. You know, I said to you a couple of weeks ago that I had my, I didn't, but my children had my second grandchild, third on the way. I always get a bit nostalgic around that time. I also wrote another long piece 2 years ago, almost 3 years ago, when my first grandchild was born. This to me is a similar piece. It really is looking ahead. It's from my angle and only my angle,
1: it's your
0: calling
1: website.
0: Out, yeah, exactly, calling out what's happening. There's too much conversation going on in Australia about housing and everybody having to own a home. I think that's detrimental, and we've had a lot of our taxes, a lot of our politics, everything geared towards making sure that that people who are younger can own a home.
1: Where did this come from, Morris? Because we have mentioned this before. It's like you're defined by your four square walls and your four wheels, and you think, why?
0: I can tell you why, and I don't think it's a good thing, and I talk about that in this article as well. Australia has always had this quarter-acre block fascination, and when people died, you know, hopefully after a very long, healthy life, when they passed on, the thing that was often spoken of them was that they left a clean mortgage. I mean, that was kind of like I had a good life. And it was. I mean, it truly was. And living in a quarter-acre block, you got to remember, Australia's a really big country. We have more dirt than really 28 million people should have. Mm. It was relatively easy to divide up this bit of dirt. And we can argue about where we got it from. We shouldn't. I do in this article. But we have the dirt. We divide it up. We put it into quarter-acre blocks. And up until, which is the euphemism for what we have in Australia at each home. And up until maybe 20 years or so ago, it was on average maybe about 12, 13 years of work that would have paid for that house. That was kind of the rule of thumb.
1: Right.
0: So that seemed attainable for most people in Australia that wanted that dream.
1: Yeah.
0: You know, you work 12 years and you can afford the house, it's yours, not too bad, and you keep going. Today it's more like 20-something years and it's onerous. It's just a heavy burden.
1: Chuck in student debt as well. Always got to mention that.
0: Chuck in all the debts. I mean, all the debts that we have now, rising taxes, rising everything, and it becomes almost impossible for many people to even fathom to own a home. And I don't like the notion. I mean, I like the wonderfulness of having something that's yours, but I don't like what we're doing in Australia, which is where we're saying to people by our new tax laws, literally in the last 3 weeks, by the way, culture is speaking so loudly that unless you have this quarter-acre block, you're worth nothing. I mean, that really is what we're saying when we say to people, the dream is to own a home. Everything else in our taxation system, everything else in the conversation is secondary to that. That's the wrong message to send.
1: Do people inherit this from their grandparents?
0: The homes or...
1: Well, the whole the vibe design. About, you know... Well, Morris talks about it as an IKEA moment, but I'm sure you'll get onto that. That whole thing about you must have this, you must have that, and otherwise you don't exist.
0: It's embedded. It truly is embedded in the culture here. You cannot be an Australian and not have thought that for a moment.
1: Yeah.
0: And most Australians, and I use that word, you know, most Australians have that dream and that desire and will spend most of their waking moments for their adulthood making it come true.
1: Mm.
0: Yes, grandparents had it. Parents seem to have it. Baby boomers were born in a kind of a lucky age, you know, in an age of low, in an age of low interest rates. Well, it was. The interest rates were terribly low. Housing was relatively affordable. There was lots of it. It was a golden era compared. I mean, you didn't know it then. It still cost money.

0: still had to strive and save and do things. But compared to today, it was different. And also, the impetus was different. So the IKEA moment that you spoke about before is a phrase that I use when I talk about this notion. Again, it just might be me, and I don't do it anymore. But when you went to IKEA, you know, that wonderful Swedish store where you bought things and it came in a package, and you had to build it, there was this moment of tension when you took home this thing and you stared it down and it wouldn't listen to you and it wouldn't build properly and you lost the screw and all those things happened. And then all of a sudden, hallelujah happened about an hour later, you know, maybe a sore thumb because you'd hit it or whatever. And this thing had arrived, this couch or bookcase or whatever. You'd built this thing and you were so proud of it. I call that the IKEA moment, where you just keep looking at it for life and saying, I did that. And you never really see it fade. You never really see it go out of fashion. You never really see it crumble, because all you see is, I did that and I love it. And the IKEA moment to me is what I see often when I speak to people, what I hear often, I should say, when I speak to people and when I see people in boardrooms or in conversations. It's this notion that once upon a time this was wonderful. It was romantic. It was perfect. And I haven't let go of that dream. We have to let go of our IKEA dreams. Sometimes they just have to end up out on the council tip, ready to be sold or ready to be given away.
1: Sure. So are we talking about... It's interesting. I know you've got various inspirations for this. One, of course, is your family, which is growing. That pointed you in the direction. The other is the census, the odometer.
0: Yeah.
1: Are we talking about changing a mindset here? I mean, this is obviously a thought piece, which is great. You can't always have like nuts and bolts and screws.
0: Yeah.
1: Where are you actually going with this one? Is it about fix it now?
0: No, it's about really thinking more broadly and more deeply, letting go of all these things that we once thought were Australian and really looking to tomorrow and what Australia's going to be. If we are at 28 million, going up to 30 million, going up to 35 million in the next 10, 20, 30 years, depending which number that is, I don't think there's ever enough work on what we do want to be. There is too much conversation on what we don't want and what we don't want to be.
1: Yep.
0: And that's what this is talking about. Australia has another deeply ingrained cultural conversation, and that's the fair go. All right. Everyone talks about a fair go, which means everybody should have equal, unfettered access to everything that they want and should be able to make the best of what they're able to from it.
1: Or does it possibly mean that everybody should have the chance to do that?
0: Well, should have access to it. I mean, access, whatever. I mean, yes, you're right, but that's the fair go, you know, fair dinkum. I argue against that. Not that we shouldn't have it, but I think that the belief that we do in any way is actually wrong. I mean, I don't think it exists anymore, this fair go. I think it's a cultural thing, a cultural anachronism that we've held on to. And I don't mind that, but I think it's causing us harm, because when we look at society, we are, in many cases, haves and have-nots of all kinds of degrees and perplexities. We are not necessarily a fair go society that we want. I'm not saying we shouldn't be, but in this piece I'm arguing that if we do want to continue to be that, and I hope we do, and I really strive to make us that in my own small way, then let's be fair dinkum about it, as Australians say, and let's really give everybody equal access to as much as we can. And we've got to understand, as we build forward, the policies, the culture, the conversations, the way we treat each other, all of those things build tomorrow. They don't just happen. We do it culturally to each other.
1: We laugh or giggle at those great Aussie phrases, but it just keeps it keeps me thinking that it all stems from the 50s and 60s. I know you're about looking forward, but, you know, it was a fair go society back then, with people coming in mostly from England and various places.
0: And Europe and other people after war.
1: That vocabulary seems very much part of that time frame to me.
0: It is. It absolutely is. And they were wonderful, halcyon days for those that came. I mean, again, difficult days and all those kinds of things. But romantically, they were days when it was possible. Today, I hear the legacies and the leftovers of these conversations. When I look at them from a strategic viewpoint, when I'm building into tomorrow for clients and audiences, I don't pay much respect to those comments anymore, except to howl them down. Not because I don't want them to be true, but because it's actually dangerous to believe they are true. They don't.
1: Quick conclusion to that article, because I want to talk radios. What was your one-liner at the end of that, even if it's something you didn't write?
0: Look, to me, it really was about understanding that moving forward. And as I left the other article for my granddaughter 2 years ago, the last line in this is really what I'm saying in this. And this is to my granddaughter, 3 weeks old. I hope she inherits a country that knows the difference between an IKEA moment and a genuine possibility.
1: Fair play, Maurice. Well, just by chance, today in 1896.

0: Six, a famous bloke called Guglielmo Marconi. He filed his first patent application and boy, it hit centre. Improvements in transmitting electrical impulses and signals and apparatus, therefore essentially the birth of the radio. Now, the reason I brought this one up is because it's a today in history thing and it's kind of why we're here. So it started off as a sort of spark gap transmitter. It grew into this huge global fabric. We're talking 130 years. I mean, my obvious question to you is radio still going to have any relevance as a thing, not crummy shows, but as a thing?
1: Yes, absolutely. And Marconi's invention tells us that. He was 21 years old. He wanted to talk to people across the paddock, literally across the farm, and that's why he invented it. Italy, which was his birthplace, wasn't interested. He had to go to Britain to get some interest in this thing. For me, I think it absolutely is because it goes back to the notion of what he was trying to do. He wanted to speak to somebody else. He wanted to hear from somebody else who was local, who was nearby. And that's what you do every day. That's what radio does all of the time. It brings together people so that they can hear, listen, learn from each other, do all those things. So I'm not so concerned about the medium that it's in because now you and I can stream radio. We don't just have to be local geographically.
0: Exactly, less and less, I would imagine.
1: There are all sorts of ways that we can engage. So, but I think the notion, what radio truly, truly is under the hood, is something that we will always want as humans. We always have.
0: Now, listen, I've got to tell you something. Our friend that's going to join us after the news, Jared Watt Maestro, he will say that Marconi was a thief. And if you listen after the news, you'll find out why. Seriously, and it's a big Aussie, it's a big Aussie moment, this. I don't know if you know about that.
1: Oh, I don't know if I do.
0: Keep on listening, Morris, and Jared will fill you in. This is a brilliant, brilliant story. So, and again, it's quite fluky that we're talking about this today. But another reason I brought the radio thing up is obviously brain-to-brain neural audio streaming. That's up your strata.
1: Well, it is. You know, one of the things that AI is going to do, and I don't like this at all, is I think it's going to narrow the band of radio even more. That Marconi built a system that was broad, so broadcast, which is where it came from. We're moving into narrowcast with AI, which is me only listening to the things I want to listen to, regardless of where it is.
0: Yep.
1: And that's something, again, I think back, you know, to my other article, that we have to rally against. We really do. We owe it to ourselves to have a much broader palette, a much broader horizon.
0: We do, indeed. So we're not going to quite get there yet.
1: I hope not. I mean, I want us to continue, not you and I want radio and what you do to continue forever because it is broadcast, not narrowcast.
0: Okay, it was sent over the air for many, many, many years. And now, as you quite rightly say, a lot of people stream. Why? Because it's easier. It's just as easy to do that now as it was to crank up a shortwave radio back in the day, I think. So it's ease of use, isn't it?
1: It is ease of use, but again, to that AI, what it will do is it will find only the conversations, only the radio hosts, only the stories that I want to hear and send them to me and nothing else. And that worries me. You know, the broadness of things that you provide to the listeners, other people provide, I think is the richness of life. That's what I was on about before.
0: Mm.
1: I don't want that to end. I'm hoping it won't. I don't think it will.
0: So even as recently as the 90s, perhaps the early 2000s, you know, the boffs were talking about, oh, the next thing is selective listening, everybody, but that completely annuls, that completely kills the whole notion of everybody standing around the TV or around the radio. Yep. I mean, that's just the way it's become, and that's not going to change.
1: But we're listening more, watching more than we ever have before, just in a very, very different way. People are podcasting, they're listening, they're doing, you know, they're watching all kinds of things. The notion of it killing what it actually does is always wrong. It's the technology that disappears around the way we do it currently and evolves into something else.
0: I tell you what, Jared got me going there. I think one day we should do a piece about very, very famous people who've plainly nicked their idea from somebody else.
1: Ooh, there's a few of those, isn't there?
0: I mean, Edison apparently was not.
1: He was a master of doing it.
0: And yeah, he was a master of being the guy who's remembered. What do you know?
1: Well, absolutely.
0: We'll leave it there, Morris. Always a pleasure talking to you, and we'll catch up sometime next week. That's our mate, Morris Misilowski, all the way from Aussie. So do stick around. Jared's going to be with us soon. Let's have a quick look at the weather forecast. We have that very hot weather warning. Heat stress at work is amber. Very hot, sunny, all of the above. There will be isolated showers, of course, and mainly cloudy tonight. Very hot, apart from more showers in the next couple of days. Extremely hot on Friday. We're looking at about 35 Celsius here. And pretty much that's the way it's going to be as we get into next week. Right now, 32 Celsius at the observatory. And we've got 67% humidity. It's 12:30. It's time for the news.
2: The Secretary for Welfare, Chris Sun, says the government is highly concerned about a controversial case of a couple who refused DNA testing for the baby's birth certificate.

following a home birth. He says he hopes to arrange a health check for the baby and a meeting with the parents as soon as possible. Lebanon has announced a partial ceasefire between Hezbollah and Israel in what would amount to a limited step toward reducing a conflict that has killed thousands of people and fueled the broader war with Iran. But the deal does not end the conflict entirely, and hostilities in southern Lebanon continued. And there have been major financial moves in the AI world that could fuel the sector's rapid expansion. Google's parent company Alphabet says it's planning to raise $80 billion for AI expansion, while Anthropic, the firm behind Claude AI, has filed confidentially for an IPO. The news from RTHK.

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0: We started out of the news with a song played by a band of 60 and 70-year-old Kiwis in capital cities across Australia and New Zealand through the month of May. That was Split Enz. You heard them there from the year 1978 and the classic Icy Red. And you heard there the sound of a band you can find in groovy live music pubs all across Melbourne the last couple of years. That's a five-piece outfit called Jerry from a new slice of vinyl I brought back to Hong Kong from one of Melbourne's many fine record music dealerships. We heard Jerry Goes to Church. Hello, everyone. Hello, Phil. I have a confession.
1: Hey, mate. Hello. It's Jared Watt. What's going on? Yep.
0: I confess that I was triggered by your last segment.
1: I know you were. And I really want to hear why. Go on.
0: Of the Colin Tesla. Well, I have banged on at length about an inventor called Henry Sutton from Ballarat, who went and attended the famous history-making lectures from Nikola Tesla in London in the late 1890s, where Tesla revealed something that he had been working on called wireless.
1: Yeah.
0: The whole idea of the wireless signal. There is a story. We do not have the first-hand proof, but Sutton had a chit-chat catch-up introduction with Tesla after that famous lecture, and they mucked around a bit, and Henry likes images and Tesla liked wireless, so I established that they sent a fax in the late 1890s. They sent an image across the room wirelessly. So anyway, look, to recap, Tesla invented radio, everyone.
1: I don't think you're going to get any argument there at all.
0: It was Edison and a bunch of other folks got in and overturned Tesla's patents submitted in 1893. Crazy. And in 1904, Marconi was awarded the patent. And it was since later handed back in a court decision. But there you go. As I can say, that's a great pub argument.
1: It's a bit more than that. I mean, he's having a good time telling you about this, but your research into Sutton, when you first told me about it, it's really fascinating. No kidding.
0: I've made a podcast about it. You can look up on Apple or Spotify, look up the Henry Sutton story.
1: Brilliant.
0: If you want to get into that, folks. It's always, and the story's still yet to be fully investigated. I'm just going to figure out how to get back into the US to go back to one of their libraries, and that's conditions apply in that one. Let's move on. But look, one of the good, I wanted to talk about good stories today, because at the moment the Australian media is full of what I call the racist clown. When that settles down, we'll get back to covering the major headlines.
1: But yeah,
0: look, you know, we just heard there from the record from the band Jerry. I have a confession that I may have brought back

0: some excess of carry-on luggage from Melbourne to Hong Kong, and that was a birthday haul of new vinyl releases. But it's also based on the fact that Melbourne self-proclaims a lot of things, but they did a study last year commissioned by the Victorian Music Development Office and found that Melbourne has the biggest vinyl culture in the world. And they stacked it up against Tokyo. But the reality is in that Collingwood Fitzroy precinct in Melbourne, there's 19 record stores over 2.5 square kilometres. And I can vouch for the fact that you can just walk around Johnson and Smith Street and go from record store, drop into a pub, have a few drinks, go to the record store, go to another pub, so on and so forth, till you find yourself you've spent a lot of money on vinyl and had fabulous conversations.
1: Are we talking a lot of vintage stuff here? Because, I mean, I know stuff is still being
0: brand
1: pressed.
0: New stuff. Yeah. That's the whole interesting point. I think part of that study was also pointing out how many record-pressing plants there are now in Melbourne. And, you know, I think they're just on Australians alone, they spend about 200 million HKD a year on vinyl records, and the new stuff coming out, like that we heard there from Jerry, all the other stuff I played, normally available on Bandcamp. But, you know, that sort of bigger story that physical media is making a comeback. You know, I think Gen Z are appreciating that you never actually own music with a streaming service. Your well-curated playlist only exists within that platform if you spend the money on them. You're renting music.
1: Very good way of
0: thinking
1: about it, yeah.
0: The idea of placing a CD or a record in some sort of playing device, you get that cultural artifact in your hand.
1: Mm.
0: I mean, nothing's as good as the double fold-out vinyl sleeve, but, you know, the CD booklet, you'd get all of that information, that artwork, all of that broader experience beyond just wondering whether the music you're listening to on, and I call it Spot if AI, Spotify is actually real music or not. So, you know, and that's bigger than that too. There's, you know, that whole Tokyo culture of you're going into bars where there's just huge record collections behind the bars. There's not so much a DJ as just bartenders who are attentive and just turn the record over.
1: It's great, that's isn't it?
0: All across Melbourne, in restaurants, in bars and cafes. It's just a thing. So, you know, that kind of cultural thing I think is really big and really interesting. And, you know, go to record stores, seeing, you know, 20-year-olds, 21-year-olds earnestly discussing, you know. I think one was discussing, I just picked up some Essendon Airport, and I kind of giggled because that's a very exotic electronic band from the early 1980s in Melbourne, you know, and hearing some 20-year-olds discussing that about the artifacts they found was great.
1: It's very interesting because very often these objects have a whole story of their own as well, unlike the online stuff, obviously.
0: Indeed, indeed, you know, and hearing you talk about, you know, we'll just hear about some other things about it, you know, the historic links about Australia and New Zealand.
1: Yeah.
0: You know, talking about Fair Day's Wage and the Fair Go in the last segment, you know.
1: Yeah.
0: Good day for that because, you know, it's a reminder that New Zealand established the world's first wages board in 1894.
1: Mm-hmm.
0: And then Australia followed closely, but Australia led the world and linked wages directly to the cost of living rather than just company profits. So 130 years later, today, the Australian Fair Work Commission just raised the minimum wage in Australia. So now it's 26 Aussie dollars an hour or 132 HKD per hour for the minimum wage in Australia, 5,000 HKD per week based on the 38-hour week.
1: Yep.
0: Which, of course, again, pioneered in Melbourne the 888 movement of 8 hours sleep, 8 hours recreation and 8 hours work. How's that working out for everyone? We're just doing 8 hours a day. How are we going with that, folks?
1: Yeah.
0: Yeah. So, look, I wanted to keep going with some free news. I've stumbled there and said some interesting news, and that is the headline, Aussies are getting free electricity. Here we are. It's the dawn of a new age, Phil, but, you know, conditions apply. So, you know, 2026.
1: Of course.
0: Reality applies. Let me dig deep into that one for you. And that is, you know, last week, well, give me the facts are that the Australian East Coast, the continent, is connected to Tasmania, and from far north Queensland all the way to Tasmania, there's about 40,000 kilometres of high voltage cable network, meaning that electricity is bought and sold up and down the seaboard into South Australia too, according to supply and demand and who's generating electricity. But of course, because there's so much battery capacity come online in the last 12 months,

0: months, all of that cheap daytime solar power is now being shifted into the evening when everyone gets home from work and puts on the dishwasher, you know, the microwave, yeah, the TV, the everything. And last week we had the somewhat historic announcement that electricity prices are coming down. They're coming down across three states. And starting the Australian tax year on July 1, in a few weeks' time, 3 hours of free electricity per day in South Australia, New South Wales and Southeast Queensland. Meaning, guess when everyone's putting on their dishwasher, dryer, everything else, you know, charge the car and, you know, all the way down to, you know, electric hot water systems being reprogrammed to take advantage of this. So this is all because the solar output is highest during the day, and that's when these people get 3 hours of free electricity. So, you know, that's, you know, there's always a balance to this, Phil. You know, I'm, you know, biologically constrained from telling only good news. But, you know, at the same time as we're getting all this great, and this is also coming from the Albanese government. They've done one major thing that's really changed direction for Australia in the last year, and that's bringing in the subsidy where Australian taxpayer money is subsidising people to buy batteries for their homes.
1: Mm-hmm.
0: You know, we've got 450,000 of those out in homes already. The national scheme is oversubscribed. And also there's massive amounts of money coming in to build these big industrial batteries that are storing all of this renewable electricity and then selling it on, you know, when demand is high. And it, just at the same time, that whole data center Goliath is descending upon Australia, you know, and you've seen maybe reports from the US.
1: Do fill us in on this one a bit, actually, if you would.
0: Well, this, the whole AI bubble is, you know, meaning that there's massive data centers being built to store all of this, let's cut to the chase, stolen copy data that they fuel the LLMs on. And that is huge amounts of electricity, huge amounts of water. We're seeing in the States, you know, Google buying entire power stations just to fuel their data centers. Well, last week, The Age newspaper revealed that the largest data center ever proposed in Australia is being planned for an area west of Melbourne. If you can picture the Melbourne Cricket Ground, the MCG, in your head right now, think of that times 175. 175 MCGs, 350 hectares of space it's going to take up, and it's going to need more power than the maximum amount of electricity coming out of the only coal-fired power station in Victoria right now. It's going to need 3.4 gigawatts, and that's a lot of juice. And, of course, it's not signed off on yet by the state government, but it brings to mind for me, Phil, the infamous words from former Prime Minister Paul Keating, never get between a state premier and a bucket of money. You know, Victorian state, or the you know, the said Allen government is very much in debt due to their huge infrastructure program. And they're also in a race with Sydney to get billions in capital investment, and there's billions going. And as I said the last time we spoke, you cannot get a sparky, an electrician in Melbourne, because they're all getting hired on these huge data center projects. There's six other data centers are being built across the Melbourne's western suburbs.
1: Mm-hmm.
0: And folks in the western suburbs of Melbourne generally find themselves at the low end of the totem pole of the food chain when it comes to, hey, where's all this heavy traffic, exactly, all this heavy industry? But it's all about connecting to the pre-established kind of transmission lines from the 20th century. So, you know, some really, really interesting questions that need to be answered in Australia, because it looks like the actual people of Australia, the taxpayers, have said, we've kind of had enough of paying a lot of money for our power bills. Let's go and invest in this solar energy deal. And Australians are fully embracing it, while at the same time, you know, Australia's exporting all of this coal, you know, it's still, you know, racing ahead with all these other gas projects. So it's getting to a very interesting time, I guess, you know, economically, and we're really staring down this really interesting time of the energy transition. You know, I've got to say, like, based on all the research I did running around looking into Tesla's history back when I was researching Henry Sutton, you know, the whole issue of batteries, Sutton developed his own battery very, very early on, ahead of Edison as well. So

0: new technology.
1: And Tesla can make light bulbs glow in the earth.
0: Well, Tesla did propose the idea of wireless electricity for the world.
1: Exactly.
0: The only deal breaker for him was that if he sent this electricity through the atmosphere to the world, he might set the world's atmosphere on fire.
1: Exactly.
0: And that was a bit of a deal breaker for him.
1: Hey, listen, just before we leave this, the real snope here is about his death rave. Did you ever find anything about that? Is that rubbish or?
0: I think that was conceptual. I think, again, that was him saying, you know,
1: you could
0: take this wireless electricity and focus it on a point.
1: Yeah, it's like Da Vinci's helicopter, I suppose.
0: Well, also, he did sort of invent the first remote-controlled torpedo, so you can legitimately say he was ahead of drone technology by a century or so.
1: All right, listen, we could talk about this guy all afternoon, but I want to stay in history just for 5 minutes because I want to take you back to your home turf of Ballarat. And you had some interesting experiences there with some students, right?
0: I did. We brought out a bunch of students from HKBU, mostly from mainland China, a few Hong Kongers. Studying journalism, went to Sydney, went to the Australian Film, Television, Radio School, and also went to Melbourne, went to the ABC in Melbourne, spoke to the journalists there. But we took them to Ballarat to see their history. And, you know, Sovereign Hill, apart from starring in a video by the Canto pop star Jay Cho, which is huge, I should say Mando pop, it was also the fact that Sovereign Hill has changed its program. There's a fantastic woman named Annie who hails from Yunnan, but she talks to the students, talks to all Chinese tourists, and talks about the great history of migration from southern China to Victoria, to Ballarat, to the goldfields, and really explains about how this was a huge movement of people in the 1850s and 60s to Ballarat. I think Cantonese was spoken about at 20% of the population.
1: Right.
0: And just the role in gold mining. And I think it's the Westpac Bank was started as a result of a Chinese miner getting a lot of money.
1: Very nice.
0: out of the gold. So, you know, just to see the students connect with a bit of that tradition, but also you're walking through Sovereign Hill. And it's funny, in the Jay Cho video, Sovereign Hill is all Chinese people dressed in period clothes of Sovereign Hill, and it's quite the cinematic production of obviously a gold heist, and Jay has to solve that. But the students, you know, A, loving taking the photos in the locations of the music video, but B, seeing them just sort of connect, as I say, with the history of Cantonese speaking folks migrating to Ballarat.
1: What kind of things did they want to know, however straightforward? Because it's very new, isn't it?
0: Well, I guess, I think it was the, panning for gold. They also had that experience as well. And to hear me explain that, oh, no, people still do that. when it rains heavily around Ballarat, people get out there with a pan. And I've got a friend of mine on the north side of Melbourne. He actually gets a package of stuff called gold dirt. And it is legitimately a package of dirt sent to him from the goldfields near Bendigo, which he pans in his backyard on the northern suburbs of Melbourne. And I've sat there with him with a cup of tea as he just has a chit chat. And I'll say, he's a man who's recently given up smoking. So it gives you something to do with his hands as he sits in the backyard, scratches the dog on the head, and pulls up flakes of gold. And with the price of gold, what it is right now, it's, you know, it actually pays for itself. So, you know, that aspect of the gold industry and that it's still alive is quite interesting. And, of course, we took them to the Ballarat Wildlife Park, which I have always said is the place to take anyone coming to Melbourne, because you have the world's laziest kangaroos and you see the students, especially the Chinese students, kind of stand there nervously until you see a five-year-old kid push past them and literally push the kangaroo feed, which is just grass seeds, into their mouth. And they just sort of chew on these kind of food pellets lazily. So, there was the kangaroos were a smash hit.
1: So it sounds like the trip was a smash hit, to be honest.
0: It did. And hats off to one of my students, Frank. Frank's from Liaoning. And I announced to the class early on that if you want to get the best wok-fried kangaroo in your life, there's a place in Chinatown. And Frank took me up on the challenge. And I said, legitimately, you're very close to being Australian now, Frank. You have both petted a kangaroo.

0: grew and dined upon one. So very, very good work on his behalf. He's also took himself off for a tour of the Yarra Valley wine regions. So it was good
1: this
0: to see
1: the students
0: kind of just he's got a bit of initiative. And he's in search of the free booze, so he's probably cut out for journalism.
1: Fair play.
0: But it's it was great to see, and again, to see all the students sort of disperse around Melbourne for their various cultural kind of missions. Some of them wanted to buy very specific books they couldn't get back at home. Others, you know, wanted, I think one took themselves out to a cabaret night. It was very good. So
1: we had
0: a great time with the students and hopefully made some memories with them.
1: Wonderful. I mean, this isn't just, you know, history of people from this part of the world. This is so microcosm, isn't it? It's brilliant to find out about this tiny thing.
0: Well, it's ongoing too, the influence, you know, starting with the word dinkum, you know, and I've said that in a podcast previously in Hong Kong, you know, it just easily translates from dinkum, the real gold out of Cantonese,
1: and
0: that's how it ended up in the Australian language. Here we are, if you're a dinkum Aussie. Then your true gold. It's good stuff.
1: That has made my day. Let's do some more tunes.
0: Speaking of some gold, more gold from the new record from a band called Jerry. Put me onto it from my little brother, who was at a pub on Brunswick Street, and said this band was amazing. They would turn up and play residency all through April, and they would invite vocalists just to turn up and improvise while they played. So this is a song from their brand new record. They called it Jerry. This is a song called Bog Alley Creek. Get into it. Sing along if you want.
1: Thanks, Jared. Brilliant stuff. Take care.

RTHK The News at 1 with Wendy Wong. The headlines. Authorities are following up on a controversial case involving parents who refused a DNA test for the baby's birth certificate following a home birth. Chief Executive John Lee continues his visit to Central Asia. And Alphabet is planning to raise $80 billion for AI expansion, while Anthropic has filed for an IPO. The Secretary for Welfare, Chris Sun, says the government is highly concerned about the controversial case of a couple who refused DNA testing

0: for the baby's birth certificate following a home birth. He says he hopes to arrange a health check for the baby and a meeting with the parents as soon as possible. Sun says that relevant departments are following up.
1: Since last Thursday, we have been trying different methods to get in touch with the parents and family. Our social workers have waited outside their homes at various times of the day. They waited until late on one occasion. We have also left different contact methods for the parents to reach us. It wasn't until yesterday that our social workers finally got in touch with the parents through email.
0: Chief Executive John Lee is on the second day of his visit to Kazakhstan, leading a delegation of around 70 business representatives from Hong Kong and the mainland. The goal is to strengthen economic and trade ties between the two places. Haley Yip reports from the Kazakh capital, Astana.
2: The chief executive is expected to attend a business lunch hosted by the SAR government and the Hong Kong Trade Development Council. He'll give a speech and witness the signing of several agreements between Hong Kong and Kazakh businesses. Yesterday, Lee visited the Astana Hub and the Astana International Financial Center, where he also witnessed several agreements being signed. He met with senior Kazakh officials, and both sides exchanged views on deepening economic cooperation. Tomorrow will be his last day in Kazakhstan. He'll then head to Uzbekistan for the rest of his Central Asia trip.
0: There have been major financial moves in the AI world that could fuel the sector's rapid expansion. Google's parent company Alphabet says it's planning to raise $80 billion for AI expansion, while Anthropic, the firm behind Claude AI, has filed confidentially for an IPO. Jinia Ma reports.
3: Alphabet says it's looking to raise the money through equity offerings, including an investment from Berkshire Hathaway, as it pushes ahead with a costly expansion of its AI infrastructure. The deal brings in Warren Buffett's company as a major new investor, adding a high-profile endorsement of Alphabet's long-term AI and cloud strategy. In April, Alphabet raised its annual capital spending forecast by $5 billion to up to $190 billion. Ramping up investments to meet growing AI-driven computing demand. Meanwhile, AI giant Anthropic, the maker of the Claude chatbot, says it has filed confidentially for an initial public offering. The latest fundraising round confirms Anthropic's place as a major player in AI, known for delivering generative AI to enterprise clients.
0: A stock market analyst says Chinese regulators are opening green channels to speed up listings for strategically important companies. This comes as humanoid robot maker Unitree Robotics yesterday passed its IPO review on the Star Market, a tech-focused board on the Shanghai Stock Exchange. Market analyst Timothy Pope for CGTN says many companies like Unitree are seen as strategically important in China's latest five-year plan, especially in AI, semiconductors and aerospace.
4: The problem for a lot of young companies in these sectors is that they reinvest almost everything that they make into R&D, which makes it very difficult for them to list on the stock markets because there are profit and revenue rules governing listing. The Chinese government and the stock exchanges are keen to have some of these companies listed and are not necessarily relaxing rules, but sort of opening green channels for these companies in special cases which want to list on the Shanghai Star Market in particular.
0: Lebanon has announced a partial ceasefire between Hezbollah and Israel in what would amount to a limited step toward reducing a conflict that has killed thousands of people and fueled the broader war with Iran. During a UN Security Council meeting, international leaders have blamed both sides. Martha Amar Kiapobi is the UN Assistant Secretary General for Political and Peacebuilding Affairs and Peace Operations.
5: These developments mark a dangerous and alarming escalation, directly undermining the cessation of hostilities understanding announced by the United States on 16th April and eroding fragile diplomatic efforts to de-escalate the situation. They cast a long shadow over ongoing attempts to facilitate direct talks between Lebanon and Israel and risk derailing the already tenuous path toward a permanent ceasefire.
0: A barrage of Russian missile and drone strikes has killed 9 people and wounded dozens across Ukraine. This comes just days after Ukraine's President Volodymyr Zelensky warned that Moscow was preparing a massive new strike. AFP news agency reported that residents rushed to shelters as a large plume of

0: smoke rose from Kyiv's city center. Meanwhile, Romania has accused Russia at the UN Security Council of a reckless drone incursion that hit an apartment building, injuring a mother and child and causing major damage. Romania's foreign minister, Oana Choi, says her country recorded more than 30 such incidents this year, but this was the first time Romanian citizens needed medical care.
1: What makes it different this time, though, is that it is the first time since the start of the war of aggression against Ukraine that Romanian citizens also require medical care and that Romanian property has been significantly damaged. A mother and child were injured and required medical care, but now are out of risk. The impact caused the fire and extensive damages to the building. The building itself was temporarily evacuated. I want to provide context. The drone crashed in a highly densely populated residential area, where children, women and men live safely with their families. The effects could have been more astounding.
0: Ukraine's UN ambassador says the strike shows Europe must help Ukraine build a stronger air defense system and intercept Russian drones over Ukrainian territory. Canada's Prime Minister Mark Carney says Canada is failing its Jewish community, which he says is being brutally targeted by hate. Speaking at Holy Blossom Temple in Toronto, Carney said anti-Semitism has surged to levels not seen since World War II.
2: Last year, over two-thirds of all religion-motivated hate crimes were directed at Jewish Canadians, who make up only 1% of the population. I'm afraid this room knows what I'm about to say all too well. You've lived it, but I want everyone to hear it. Anti-Semites in Canada have fired bullets at Jewish schools. They have thrown firebombs at synagogues. They've attacked community centers. They've targeted Jewish-owned businesses, harassed Jewish patients at hospitals, drove Jewish students from common spaces on our university campuses. They have desecrated our Holocaust memorials.
0: Police in Los Angeles have promised to keep everyone safe during the FIFA World Cup this summer. The United States is co-hosting the tournament with Mexico and Canada. Los Angeles Police Chief Jim McDonald warned troublemakers to stay away and not break the law during the event.
3: We've spent months or years actually coordinating our efforts. When fans fill the streets and venues of Los Angeles, LAPD officers will be there. From the FIFA Fan Festival to watch parties across the city, bus and metro stations and our entertainment districts, we'll ensure that every visitor and every resident enjoy a safe and memorable experience.
0: Moderna and two other groups asked to get roughly $60 million to develop an Ebola vaccine. The shots would specifically target the Bundibugyo strain of the deadly virus, which has swept through Eastern Democratic Republic of the Congo and Sofia across much of Central and East Africa. Jamie Clark has the details.
4: The weight of the access challenge.
5: Richard Hatchett, head of the Coalition of Epidemic Preparedness Innovations, or CEPI, said it was possible to get Ebola Bundibugyo vaccines ready for trials within a couple of months. There are no approved vaccines for the Bundibugyo strain of the current Ebola outbreak. Hatchett said the promise of vaccines on, quote, a not infinitely distant horizon should help to start conversations about who would buy them and fund any rollout. He cautioned, however, that vaccine development can be unpredictable. He said the challenging security situation in Eastern Democratic Republic of the Congo, or DRC, would make trials complex.
4: We think it's urgent to develop a vaccine and get it into the field as quickly as we can demonstrate that it's safe and effective. I think every vaccine development effort is unique, and you can encounter challenges in identifying the dose or if your antigen doesn't work the way you think it's working. So if all goes well, I think those timelines may be within reach.
5: The CEPI was one of the early investors that helped to develop a vaccine at the height of the COVID-19 pandemic. It's committed up to $50 million to support preclinical and early clinical development of Moderna's investigational vaccine candidate. Moderna said the funding would also support manufacturing and progression to later stage trials if early data are positive.
0: Back locally, police have arrested a bus driver on suspicion of dangerous driving causing death after a cyclist was killed in an accident in Kaohsiung yesterday afternoon. The 60-year-old cyclist was trapped under the bus before

0: before being rescued and rushed to hospital with multiple injuries. He was unconscious and was certified dead a few hours later. It's 10 past 1. Sports is next.
1: Good afternoon. I'm your AI Sports presenter. We begin with big news out of tennis, where after an absence of nearly 4 years, Serena Williams is set to come out of retirement at age 44. The 23-time Grand Slam winner confirmed on social media she will play in women's doubles at the Queen's Club tournament in London next week, marking her first competition since the 2022 US Open. Her announcement ends months of speculation on her potential return to the sport, with rumors already circulating since late last year. At the French Open, Aryna Sabalenka continued her quest for a first-ever Roland Garros title in dominant fashion. The top-ranked women's player overpowered Japan's Naomi Osaka to advance into the quarterfinals, winning 7-5, 6-3 in just under 90 minutes. Sabalenka spoke highly of Osaka after the match, as the Belarusian became the only Grand Slam winner left in either the men's or women's singles draws at the tournament.
2: She's such a great player, always tough battles against her, super aggressive tennis. I'm mostly happy the way I surf and that I was able to, you know, put all of that pressure back on her and happy with the win. It was a very tough one and wow, it's amazing to play the night station in front of you all, you guys.
1: Osaka, for her part, expressed deep satisfaction with her performance despite defeat, adding that motherhood has given her a newfound perspective on life and her approach to tennis.
3: I say this every couple of months, but I think I reach an enlightenment, but in a healthy way for me, because obviously I pour so much into tennis. Obviously, I love tennis and I'm trying my best to do everything to be the best player I can, but I'm just, I don't know, like it's kind of like a clock in, clock out type of thing. I'm excited to go home and see my daughter, and honestly, that's kind of the happiest moments of life for me.
1: Meanwhile, Hong Kong China's Yudis Chong's women's doubles campaign has come to an end in the third round. Teaming up with Slovenia's Veronika Erhavec, Chong was defeated by the pairing of Chinese Taipei's Liang Enshuo and Japan's Shuko Aoyama in straight sets of 1-6, 3-6. The match lasted less than an hour and a half. In the men's draw, Italy's Matteo Berrettini kept up his impressive French Open campaign by reaching his first Grand Slam quarterfinal in 4 years. The world number 105 won in straight sets over Argentina's Juan Manuel Cerundolo, becoming the lowest-ranked men's player to reach the last eight since 2007. Also through is Canada's Félix Auger-Aliassime, who beat Chilean Alejandro Tabilo in straight sets to stay on track for a first-ever major title. And finally, in American football, Myles Garrett, the two-time NFL Defensive Player of the Year, has been traded from the Cleveland Browns to the Los Angeles Rams in a blockbuster deal. Garrett joins LA in exchange for two-time Pro Bowl pass rusher Jared Verse and three draft picks in one of the biggest trades in NFL history involving a defensive player. Another blockbuster trade saw the New England Patriots land Philadelphia Eagles star A.J. Brown, a move that finally ends months of speculation around the wide receiver's future. And that's your look at sport.
0: To weather forecast, very hot with sunny periods in the afternoon. There will be isolated showers, mainly cloudy tonight. Light to moderate south to southwesterly winds. Outlook persistently very hot apart from isolated showers in the next couple of days. Extremely hot on Friday. The maximum temperature can reach 35 degrees in the urban areas. Right now, the temperature is 33 degrees Celsius. Relative humidity, 66%. To end the news, the top stories once again. Authorities are following up on a controversial case involving parents who refused a DNA test for the baby's birth certificate following a home birth. Chief Executive John Lee continues his visit to Central Asia. And Alphabet is planning to raise $80 billion for AI expansion, while Anthropic has filed for an IPO. The news from RTHK.
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Tony the Poets, Monumental, here on Radio 3. Nice bit of Aussie history from Jared and, of course, Maurice Mislowski. Kicking off today's programme, in just a little while, we're going to go out and find Doug Woodring somewhere down by the beach or the sea, and he'll be on Facebook Live melting, but it's always worth a chat.

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0: George Michael on Radio 3 from 1997. That's, of course, Star People. 126 for a Tuesday afternoon. Crazy weather, 32 Celsius out now, and it's got a lot more to offer, I can assure you. Well, let's talk about that and some other bits and pieces right now as we do our catch-up with our friend Doug Woodring from Ocean Recovery Alliance. Do join us, Doug, on Facebook Live if you can. As always, you know, it's the brew. Where are you today? Hello.
1: It's the brew. Look at this. Bougainvillea and the Hong Kong Harbour.
0: Yeah, yeah.
1: Guess where we are?
0: In the Hong Kong Harbour. Yeah.
1: Happy Tuesday, Dr. Phil.
0: It's good to talk to you, Doug.

0: every time we have a chat, which is most weeks, he's got some other cool stuff up his sleeve. Last time, really enjoyed chatting to you. Well, tell us, remind me about the concrete the mix factory we went to, because a lot of people said they really dug that.
1: Yeah, they dug that. Oh, that's good. That's double play on words. So, aggregate. Yeah, that was plastic that we went to a factory in Thailand. It's a New Zealand technology, but it allows you to mix all kinds of dirty plastic, which is all the stuff that will never get recycled.
0: Yep.
1: And put it through a special process and a special recipe. You need a bit of minerals, you need a bit of this and that, but when it comes out the other end, it's like a synthetic rock.
0: Yes.
1: And so you can grind those rocks up into the aggregate size that the cement and concrete users need so that they can use it for any kind of roadworks, pavers,
0: simple.
1: Tile,
0: so simple.
1: In-house.
0: That was one of those brilliant ideas. And actually, Doug, as he's just said, he was out on location in Thailand. It's one of those between the cracks ideas. You're like, duh, why didn't we think of this? If you want to check that little video out, it's on the Radio 3 Facebook page. Anyway, Doug, what's cooking? Don't bring me any jellyfish menus and stuff today.
1: There's no dried ocean today. We've got a nice, clean harbor. But we've got the World Environment Day coming up on Friday the 5th and World Ocean Day, even better, on June 8th.
0: Indeed.
1: So, as you know, this is the season of the Inland Ocean Festival in Cambodia that is representing and celebrating the rising of the waters from the monsoon season into the Tonle Sap Lake for the next 6 months. And this is our fourth year. And now we have two events, actually two whole weekends of events. One is this weekend, which I won't be at, in the village of Kampong Pluk. This is where we've always been doing it each year.
0: Sure.
1: They've got a 3K and a 5K run on Saturday and a 1,000-person bike ride from town down to the village on Sunday. And those are new events. And then we are doing our big event in a new village at the end of the month in Kampong Klang. So lots of art and parade, 100 lanterns, puppet lanterns that the kids from the village are making. We've got a new Angkor Roo play, which is our recycling play for kids with the rooster as the main character, and a new team that we've trained from the village. So the village will be performing for themselves. It'll be awesome.
0: So much going on. This is incredible. We've been chatting for a few years now, you know, on and off, and it's just grown exponentially. And then, of course, as a sidebar, you're doing your duration swimming. You were doing something recently, weren't you?
1: We had a race on Saturday, actually, around the Ninepin Islands. It was called the 852 because it was 8.52 kilometers.
0: There you go.
1: Figure that one out.
0: Awesome. So you probably don't have time to stop and check out the trash situation. And also, you probably know where the hot spots are.
1: Oh, you mean for this weekend and some kind of cleanup or something?
0: No, I mean when you're doing you were talking about the 852 swimming around various parts of Hong Kong.
1: Oh,
0: I mean,
1: yeah.
0: Both of your worlds are coming together there, aren't they?
1: Yeah, because we do that. We do know where the hot spots are, actually. And it was amazingly clean weather, clean water, no jellyfish.
0: Because they've all been eaten.
1: At this time of year.
0: Yeah.
1: Well, they might have been eaten from the dried ocean event. But, this is the nice... The water's actually been really clean lately. We had rains, as you know, a week ago, and then we got some of the black water from the Pearl River Delta because the winds. And then 3 days later, it was the cleanest I've seen it in Deepwater Bay.
0: That's really interesting.
1: With big schools of fish and, you know, must be the ocean currents. But
0: how does this all tie together, Doug? Because everybody's going on about how crazy the weather is. And, of course, not just here. Is there any kind of connection there?
1: There's big connection because the water temperature rises, and that as it is rising this year in a super El Nino, Japan's just about getting hit right now with a big typhoon. You know, as that happens, there's more precipitation, more evaporation of the water. That means more rains, more storms, more floods. When you have the floods, then that goes to the cities and down the mountains and down the rivers and takes all the garbage with it, which is... you know, not been contained in some way. So, you know, we're excited to be doing these events in other countries where you can make a big impact. In Cambodia now, even though they're supposedly have a border conflict with Thailand and everyone's sort of quiet there, this event is really taking off even in the last week. And so we have government officials all excited and local community excited.

0: excited. And that's what we've been trying to, this is the momentum we've been trying to build over the last few years. And it's good to see, even in a bad world, you know, and a bad economy, you know, it's changing world where there's a lot of different things happening. It's great to see these good stories still brewing.
1: At which point, Doug, you said the government's involved in this place. So at which point does this become too many scuba divers in the ocean, too many cooks in the kitchen? You know what I mean? It goes from being a wonderful cottage industry thing to being, whoa, this is out of control.
0: Well, so far it's not like that. They still don't have money, and they still seem to want and need our leadership and how to guide the different communities. They just want to be present and support where they can. Sometimes it's giving you 20 toilets, you know, portable toilets, which you definitely need at this. Sometimes it's all the garbage trucks. It's the infrastructure, which they kind of already have access to and they can supply, the guards, you know, the police, the people who can sort of keep it under control. Not that it gets out of control, but, you know, just to keep it managed. And we also have our Plastically Possible Art student challenge with the Chiang Mai Zoo, which will have an exhibit on July 3rd.
2: Yeah, go on.
0: Yeah, this is the week after the Inland Ocean Festival, and we're doing it in Siem Reap. So we're going to have, within a month or so, two really cool examples of school kids' art from both Cambodia and Chiang Mai, which will be about a meter and a half by a meter each piece, wall hanging of an image of an animal that they put together with all the plastic that they can collect from their local school, river, community park, whatever it is. So we're really excited to see how that comes about, because we want to replicate it even here in Hong Kong.
1: Good.
0: Really, any city, any town, village can do
1: it. I mean, Hong Kong's your home turf. I mean, you're doing such wonderful stuff in other places. Hong Kong, you know, the obvious question is, what can you guys do here?
0: Well, we can do a lot here. We just need a venue for the exhibit. And that's actually been the hardest thing to find. We can easily get to the schools, but finding exhibits and venues that will donate their space for at least a weekend, ideally a week.
1: A weekend? That's not much, is it?
0: It's not much, so that's what I mean. If you can't give that much, then we can't go out and
1: you will
0: try to corral the troops and
1: you
0: the
1: will
0: kids.
1: I mean, because this has got so many sort of angles to it. Yes, you're cleaning up, etc., but it seems like you've hit the sweet spot in teaching young people. I don't know, is it teaching, is it inspiring, guiding, one of those?
0: I think it's bringing curiosity, and then they ask questions. Why is this here? How did I get it? Why is it red? How do we make an animal out of pink trash that we found? Why is
1: there
0: it pink?
1: A technique,
0: why did
1: isn't
0: it come
1: there?
0: From that location?
1: Yeah.
0: You know, so it all sits in their brain, and you know, the kids really remember this stuff when they look back and they say, "Oh, I did that. I was at the zoo. That my art was hanging on the wall of the aquarium."
1: Yeah.
0: And
1: who teaches them how to do the actual arty stuff?
0: We'll have workshops online, but we have a couple how-to videos and also just teacher guidance. I mean, it's not that hard to basically cut up a bunch of stuff and sort by colors and do an outline of an elephant or a, you know, giant catfish. We're making a, by the way, catfish 20-foot long, 5-meter giant catfish to lead our parade for the Inland Ocean Festival.
1: It's funny, you're just describing that to me now. You're talking about, well, a teacher can separate. Now, that's the key word, isn't it?
0: Well, separate in the case of art, you might want to sort it by size, by color, by shape. And that's a whole little exercise you can do as a teacher in its own right. You can do math things. You can do questions on where did it come from, is it the same type as the other type, and then when you start making the painting, you couldn't call it a painting or a puzzle, is the eyeball, do you want it to be blue, do you want it to be red, should the feathers be different colors, should be the same color, depends on the animal that you're making. So there's a lot of things you can do with this, and then the parents get excited, and you know, we're off to another big
1: event in the year after. Let's whiz overseas for just a second, Doug. I'm really curious about the entangled propeller, the 5-meter entangled propeller. Tell us what that's
0: all
1: about.
0: The entangled propeller is awesome. So this is another piece of art we're building in Cambodia, designed to look like a rattan fish trap.
1: Oh,
0: so
1: yeah,
0: like the fish traps they use in the lake. And it is based on our research around the propellers. We surveyed 650 fishermen and fisherwomen and ask them how.

0: many times you get hit in the lake on your propeller every day when you go out to do transportation, tourism, or fishing, and how many minutes per time does it take you to cut the plastic or the fishing nets off your net, off your propeller? And the answer was, averaged together, 70 hours are lost every single day out of just this little sample size of 650 people. 70 hours every day cutting. So the propeller is going to be 5 meters wide and filled with plastic, which the fishermen will have caught
1: donate
0: to put into this rattan. Yeah. And then we're going to uplight it. And it's going to be this most amazing talking piece.
1: Just remind me now, these aren't ordinary propellers. These are these, if anybody's traveled a lot in that part of the world, you know, these are the long ones on sticks, aren't they? The long boom propellers.
0: Yeah, yep. The long tail propellers. And they need them to be on that long shaft because they go through the plants and the trees and the weeds and the plastic. And they need to be able to lift them up and move them around and then move and maneuver the boat. And if you watch me on Facebook Live, you can see all those movements. But you can't do that with just a little outboard motor that's sticking straight down.
1: Right. I mean, there you go. That's one of those, hey, why have those guys got like a broom handle and a prop on the end of it? Well, that's the answer. Duh.
0: Yeah. So we're trying to actually now figure out how to electrify these things, which will be the next great big story.
1: Ah.
0: But the propeller is going to be great. It's going to be in our parade. And we expect to actually want to be able to host it and display it on exhibit in Phnom Penh after this event.
1: Let's go back on the electric thing. I remember talking with Merrin Pierce about guys who've done some really funky things about cleaning up trash with marine craft and stuff, electric power all the way. I mean, what's the pros and cons? I know you're not necessarily an engineer, but what do you know?
0: Well, the main thing is the good thing with these boats in Cambodia is a lot of them are very long and thin because they go out of long, thin canals to get to the lake.
1: Yeah.
0: So when the water goes down, the canal is only 2 or 3 or 4 meters wide. So the boats are all long and skinny. That means the rooftop to protect from the sun or the rain is actually very long and the surface area is quite big. So you could have a lot of solar just on one boat.
1: What's the reality of that, to your knowledge? I mean, it sounds too good to be true.
0: It is totally possible today. It's just a little bit about money.
1: Yeah.
0: You got to have the first group who want maybe call us up and says, let's put those panels on. It's easy to retrofit the propeller and the engine. Some of the bigger boats use car engines, so
1: but that's
0: those
1: heavy
0: will
1: stuff,
0: not be easy
1: right?
0: to change. That's yeah. very heavy stuff. These guys are like hot rods, you know, when they drive around, you can see that the noise is incredible, but they love it. But
1: I mean, if you were like a fisherman or a tour guide or whatever, you wouldn't want to be shelling out for this stuff because you probably couldn't necessarily afford it, right? So there's got to be a way around
0: that. I mean, it's possible. It depends. Electricity is expensive in Cambodia.
1: Sure.
0: So is fuel, especially now with the fuel changes. So if you had on-land solar and you have batteries that are interchangeable and you come into shore and you get your set of 2 or 3 batteries that each will last 2 hours, then you have 6 hours of battery time and travel time in the lake, depending how fast you're going. That's easily doable as a little plan for changing in and out for your electricity. So you don't necessarily need it all from your boat roof.
1: Just a new habit you need to get into, right?
0: Sure. Yeah, but it's a new jobs, creates new jobs. It saves people money. They don't have to also make a lot of noise. That's good
1: That's
0: for
1: true.
0: The UNESCO bird sanctuary, which is there, and the tourists will love it also. So it's coming. It's just a matter of how quick it will come.
1: It all links in. I mean, there's so much stuff in this pot now. Last time we chatted, we had a bit of fun talking about the dried ocean menu. He had just been spending the weekend at the Hebe Haven 24-hour boat race with, of course, our friend Andrea Ritchie. Have you had much feedback from that weekend?
0: We didn't have that much, but we certainly got some good looks. We prepared a couple of the dried ocean dishes, and they were meant to shock and awe, so they weren't meant to be really eaten, and the smell was quite horrible, so we made sure people didn't eat it, but I think the smell is memorable enough to get people thinking about not wanting to have a dried ocean and keep your ocean you know, working and keep the ecosystem going so all the fish are still living in there.
1: See, this idea was in the future, some dystopian, completely disturbed marine ecosystem.

0: system where the protein had been pushed right inland. That's after all we were left with was like kind of weird crustaceans and jellyfish and stuff. How far in the future?
1: Well, even what Henry is trying to do is save the sharks. So if you pull the sharks out of the ecosystem,
0: that's it.
1: Then you have no predator to chase the other maybe eight predators that could be eating jellyfish. If those guys propagate, then your jellyfish also may be gone. And there's a imbalance between all the different predators, so you may end up with one or two.
0: Yeah.
1: But the jellyfish and the squid are the ones that are supposed to survive with acidification. When you have acidification, all the shellfish can't grow their shell, so you might not have clams or oysters or crabs or shrimp, because everyone needs, the acidification will impact them. All of the other fish that feed off of those animals are not there. And then you just have jellyfish and squid that are the ones surviving on the leftovers. And that's what we don't want.
0: Cheers. Thanks for that, Doug. You really cheered me up for a Tuesday. Awesome stuff. Find them out on Ocean Recovery Alliance all over SocMed. See what's going on there. So just remind me, coming up very, very shortly, some stuff you couldn't go to. What's the next one you can go to?
1: Well, you can go out honor of World Ocean Day this weekend. Oh, I'm going to be in Cambodia at the end of the month for our Inland Ocean Festival. So if anyone's down there, look us up.
0: Anything you want to tell specifically about that event? Interesting bits, where to be, anything?
1: The 26th evening, there will be a big parade and a performance at the village of Kampong Klang, which is the main sort of biggest village on the lake. Outside of Siem Reap, it's about an hour drive. 10,000 people live there in stilted homes. It's amazing because the water's low and every home is on stilts because it's got to wait for the water to come up. So big parade on that evening of the 26th.
0: Yep.
1: And then festivities, we have a new competition, which is a propeller cutting competition. It's like those lumberjack competitions where you try to chop the trees down as fast as you can.
0: Yep.
1: We'll have three or four long tail propellers lined up, wrapped in plastic, and they'll be given a wooden knife or a pole stick to figure out how to untangle the propeller the fastest against their competitors.
0: Plenty.
1: So we're definitely looking forward to this one.
0: Well, you sound very, very excited, Doug. As always, well done. Brilliant job. And thanks for giving us a bit of time today, catching up. We'll see where we are next week. How's that?
1: Okay. Lovely. Thanks, Phil. See you soon.
0: Take care. Doug Woodring from Ocean Recovery Alliance.

0: 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The annual charity fundraising drive, jointly organized by RTHK and the South China Morning Post, is looking forward, for the 39th time, to supporting a number of worthy causes. So far, Operation Santa Claus has raised more than 415 million Hong Kong dollars for over 380 wonderful charity projects. If you're a Hong Kong registered NGO and you think Operation Santa Claus might be able to help you realize a great idea, then visit the Radio 3 homepage for details. The application deadline is Wednesday, June 10th at midday.
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So that is Ozuna and David Guetta on Radio 3 with Vocation. Talking of which, big, big thanks to Doug. Doug Woodring, that's a vocation and a half. We're going out gold today. A couple of blinders for you, of course. This is Blondie, and it's called Rapture.

Blondie and Rapture. I told you it was a couple of gold ones. You'll love the final track today if you're a fan of Genesis and Land of Confusion. Anyway, thank you for listening. Cheers very much to Doug Woodring, Morris Misolowski and Jazza Watt. Always fun having a chat with them. Stick around, 5 minutes to two. Steve's on the way through until five. I'll be back with you tomorrow. Have a good one. Bye-bye.

0: RTHK, the news at 2 with Azam Khan. The Secretary for Welfare, Chris Sun, says the government is highly concerned about the controversial case about a couple who refused DNA testing for their baby's birth certificate following a home birth. He says he hopes to arrange a health check for the baby and a meeting with the parents as soon as possible. Sun says that relevant departments are following up.
1: Since last Thursday, we have been trying different methods to get in touch with the parents and family. Our social workers have waited outside their homes at various times of the day. They waited until late on one occasion. We have also left different contact methods for the parents to reach us. It wasn't until yesterday that our social workers finally got in touch with the parents through email.
0: Chief Executive John Lee is on the second day of his visit to Kazakhstan, leading a delegation of around 70 business representatives from Hong Kong and the mainland. Their goal is to strengthen economic and trade ties between the two places. Haley reports from the Kazakh capital, Astana.
2: The chief executive is expected to attend a business lunch hosted by the SAR government and the Hong Kong Trade Development Council. He'll give a speech and witness the signing of several agreements between Hong Kong and Kazakh businesses.

0: Yesterday, Lee visited the Astana Hub and the Astana International Financial Center, where he also witnessed several agreements being signed. He met with senior Kazakh officials, and both sides exchanged views on deepening economic cooperation. Tomorrow will be his last day in Kazakhstan. He'll then head to Uzbekistan for the rest of his Central Asia trip.
1: There have been major financial moves in the AI world that could fuel the sector's rapid expansion. Google's parent company Alphabet says it's planning to raise $80 billion for AI expansion, while Anthropic, the firm behind Claude AI, has filed confidentially for an IPO. Eugenia Ma reports.
2: Alphabet says it's looking to raise the money through equity offerings, including an investment from Berkshire Hathaway, as it pushes ahead with a costly expansion of its AI infrastructure. The deal brings in Warren Buffett's company as a major new investor, adding a high-profile endorsement of Alphabet's long-term AI and cloud strategy. Meanwhile, AI giant Anthropic, the maker of the Claude chatbot, says it has filed confidentially for an initial public offering. The latest fundraising round confirms Anthropic's place as a major player in AI, known for delivering generative AI to enterprise clients.
1: A stock market analyst says Chinese regulators are opening green channels to speed up listings for strategically important companies. This comes as humanoid robot maker Unitree Robotics yesterday passed its IPO review on the Star Market, a tech-focused board on the Shanghai Stock Exchange. Market analyst Timothy Pope for CGTN says many companies like Unitree are seen as strategically important in China's latest five-year plan, especially in AI, semiconductors, and aerospace.
3: The problem for a lot of young companies in these sectors is that they reinvest almost everything that they make into R&D, which makes it very difficult for them to list on the stock markets because there are profit and revenue rules governing listing. The Chinese government and the stock exchanges are keen to have some of these companies listed and are not necessarily relaxing rules, but sort of opening green channels for these companies in special cases which want to list on the Shanghai Star Market in particular.
1: Lebanon has announced a partial ceasefire between Hezbollah and Israel in what would amount to a limited step toward reducing a conflict that has killed thousands of people and fueled the broader war with Iran. During a UN Security Council meeting, international leaders have blamed both sides. Martha Amma Akyabobi is the UN Assistant Secretary General for Political and Peace Building Affairs and Peace Operations.
4: These developments mark a dangerous and alarming escalation, directly undermining the cessation of hostilities understanding announced by the United States on 16th April and eroding fragile diplomatic efforts to de-escalate the situation. They cast a long shadow over ongoing attempts to facilitate direct talks between Lebanon and Israel and risk derailing the already tenuous path toward a permanent ceasefire.
1: A look at the weather. It's hot with sunny periods in the afternoon and isolated showers, mainly cloudy tonight. Looking ahead, it'll be persistently very hot apart from isolated showers in the next couple of days. It'll be extremely hot on Friday. The very hot weather warning is in effect, as is the heat stress at work warning is amber. Current temperature 33 degrees, relative humidity 65%. The news from RTHK.

0: have to do. Just speak into it.
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4: Whoa.

That track's always reminded me of the Pearl and Dean theme. If you know what that is, Riding Like the Wind, Christopher Cross on RTHK Radio 3. We started off with 10cc and the whole opening segment of one of their albums. What's the name of that album? I can see the cover, I can't see the title. How Dare You, I think it's called. I Win Points. Welcome to The Drive, Tuesday afternoon drive, after 4 o'clock this afternoon for a Tuesday chat with Perry Martin.

He made it sound like a golden oldie. That was kind of the idea. Billy Joel in the 1980s with Uptown Girl on Radio 3. On our lame survey today, what have I gone for? I've gone for, you know, the apps on your phone. What app could you really use right now, whether it exists or not? What app could you really use right now? It's got to be a made-up app, really, because otherwise you'd just download it, wouldn't it? Denny says, I'd like the app that would fly me to Hong Kong from Chicago in an hour. I need to bring Steve James a beer. Is the correct answer.

0: producing a massive distortion. Declan McKenna. It's called Champagne. On Radio 3, bringing you the best government announcements in town.
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3: Chief Executive John Lee says his visit to Kazakhstan has yielded major breakthroughs, with the two sides set to sign a total of 43 memoranda of understanding. Lee said the agreements cover areas such as financial services, trade, technology, education and aviation. Secretary for Welfare Chris Sun says the government is highly concerned about the controversial case of a couple who refused DNA testing for their baby's birth certificate following a home birth. He said he hopes to arrange a health check for the baby and a meeting with the parents as soon as possible. Sun added that relevant departments are following up. And there have been major financial moves in the world of artificial intelligence that could fuel the sector's rapid expansion. Google's parent company Alphabet says it's planning to raise $80 billion for AI expansion, while Anthropic, the firm behind Claude AI, has confidentially filed for an IPO. More news at 3 o'clock.
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5: Yeah, baby! Yeah.

It became such a big song all on its own and one to turn to cover. Lots of bands covered it. There's the original. Marvin Gaye, I think, is the original. One assumes. Very hot weather warning and the heat stress at work warning is amber. It's Ott on RTHK Radio 3. On the job front, this is from USA Today. If you're thinking of switching jobs, you should just go for it if you're young. That is the word from Bank of America. Other banks are available. Their new data analysis suggests that switching jobs can still boost pay, especially for younger workers, even though the so-called jump for a huge raise era has cooled. Millennials who recently changed companies saw after-tax wages grow about twice as fast as those who stayed out, while Gen Z workers saw roughly four times the growth. Check me out doing an article for The Close. Overall, job switchers earned about 8% more compared to 5% for job stayers, though the gap is now the smallest in 7 years. Gen Z is also the most mobile, with about one in four changing jobs recently. Older workers tend to benefit more from staying in place, and so did high earners, especially the top 5%. So I've read this a couple of times now, and my takeaway from what it means is if you're hoping to outlast your boss, you're out of luck.

sound of Cracker and Low. In the Lame Survey today, what app could you really use right now? Peter says the Take Me Back 40 Years app. For Alan, it's the Beam Me Up Scotty app. Yeah, that one would really sell. It's the perfect app to get you out of any awkward, awful situation. Beam me up, Scotty. Mary's going for the teleportation app. Yeah, also, same. Curiously, she's also asking for a decent current.

What is love? The big question coming from Howard Jones. It was Zane a little while ago with Daydreamin', dropping the G for grammar, 10 minutes away from three. Later on, when Perry Mardin comes in, he always has a theme and an armful of tunes. And today's picking on one artist, a curious artist that I must admit, yeah, I know only from one song, and that's Dan Fogelberg.

It's quite a sound that Vanessa Carlton's put together there, or her producer has. Nolita Fairy Tale. On Radio 3, Nick Kershaw a little while ago, a little 80s attack. The Turn of Carly Rae.

0: RTHK, the news at 3 with Peter Kovaios. Chief Executive John Lee says his visit to Kazakhstan has yielded major breakthroughs, with the two sides set to sign a total of 43 memoranda of understanding. On the second day of his visit to the Central Asian country, Lee said the agreements cover areas such as financial services, trade, technology, education, and aviation. The chief executive also announced that direct flights between Hong Kong and Almaty, Kazakhstan's largest city, will be launched in the first quarter of next year.
1: Besides opening up this direct flight, we can also use Almaty as a gateway to other Central Asian, Eastern European, and Caucasus regions. The scope for collaboration makes these airline operations commercially feasible. I believe that the flight schedules for this route will be announced soon, and I personally expect that there will be more than one flight per week.
0: Tomorrow, Lee is scheduled to visit Nazarbayev University in the capital Astana, where President Xi Jinping first proposed the concept of the Belt and Road Initiative in 2013. The chief executive said Hong Kong and Kazakhstan can enhance collaboration on education.
2: The Education University of Hong Kong and the Hong Kong Polytechnic University, they will be developing a working relationship with the Nazarbayev University to further expand the collaboration between the higher education institutions of the two places. So education is a big area we can work together.
0: The Secretary for Welfare, Chris Soon, says the government is highly concerned about the controversial case of a couple who refused DNA testing for their baby's birth certificate following a home birth. He says he hopes to arrange a health check for the baby and a meeting with the parents as soon as possible. Soon says that relevant departments are following up.
3: Since last Thursday, we have been trying different methods to get in touch with the parents and family. Our social workers have waited outside their homes at various times of the day. They waited until late on one occasion. We have also left different contact methods for the parents to reach us. It wasn't until yesterday that our social workers finally got in touch with the parents through email.
0: Lebanon has announced a partial ceasefire between Hezbollah and Israel in what would amount to a limited step toward reducing a conflict that has killed thousands of people and fueled the broader war with Iran. During a UN Security Council meeting, international leaders have blamed both sides. Martha Amaakyabhobi is the UN Assistant Secretary General for Political and Peacebuilding Affairs and Peace Operations.
4: These developments mark a dangerous and alarming escalation, directly undermining the cessation of hostilities understanding announced by the United States on 16th April and eroding fragile diplomatic efforts to de-escalate the situation. They cast a long shadow over ongoing attempts to facilitate direct talks between Lebanon and Israel and risk derailing the already tenuous path toward a permanent ceasefire.
0: According to Lebanon's embassy in Washington, the agreement calls for Israel to stop striking Beirut and its Hezbollah-controlled suburbs, while the Iran-backed group would halt its attacks on Israel. But the deal does not end the conflict entirely, and hostilities in southern Lebanon continued. There have been major financial moves in the AI world that could fuel the sector's rapid expansion. Google's parent company, Alphabet, says it's planning to raise $80 billion U.S. dollars for AI expansion, with Anthropic, the firm behind Claude AI, has filed confidentiality for an IPO. Eugenia Ma reports.
5: Alphabet says it's looking to raise the money through equity offerings, including an investment from Berkshire Hathaway, as it pushes ahead with a costly expansion of its AI infrastructure. The deal brings in Warren Buffett's company as a major new investor, adding a high-profile endorsement of Alphabet's long-term AI and cloud strategy. Meanwhile, AI giant Anthropic, the maker of the Claude chatbot, says it has filed confidentially for an initial public offering. The latest fundraising round confirms Anthropic's place as a major player in AI, known for delivering generative AI to enterprise clients.
0: The weather forecast for this afternoon and tonight: very hot with sunny periods in the afternoon. There will be isolated showers. Mainly cloudy tonight, light to moderate south to southwesterly winds. The outlook: persistently very hard apart from isolated showers in the next couple of days. Extremely hot on Friday. The maximum temperature can reach 35 degrees in the urban areas, and still very hot with a few showers on Saturday, and showers will increase gradually in the following couple of days. Temperature is 32 degrees Celsius at the observatory. Relative humidity is sitting at 68%. There is a very hot weather warning in effect, and the heat stress at work warning is sitting at amber. 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
7: 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How about it, handsome?
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9: Well, let's see now. Where did they put the starter on this thing? I wonder what this one's for.

0: gone.
1: You're only supposed to blow the bloody doors off.
2: From Sheryl Crow, Real Gone. Who was it a little while ago? It was Graham Coxon. I like that one. What's he got? 12 minutes past three on yet another scorcher of an afternoon.

just glancing at my screens around town. Yeah. Melting. To quench that thirst, you might turn to a fruit juice, and it's from an article on Study Finds. They found that a daily glass of fruit juice may help improve your diet, yes, but also your mood. Researchers followed 42 adults who... That's very specific. 42 adults who typically ate very few fruits and vegetables and found that those allowed to count one serving of juice or a smoothie towards their five-a-day target increased their intake to consume nearly so much as those eating only whole produce. I didn't understand a single word I just said. I think I might have to read it again. They found that those allowed to count one serving, okay, of juice or a smoothie towards their five a day increased their... There's a typo in this. Increased their intake to consume nearly as much as those eating only whole produce. Okay. People drinking juice, people not drinking juice. The juice group also reported lower depression scores by the end of the four-week study. The thing with going for a juice is you've got to make sure it's real juice. I mean, the ones that they sell in the shops are really... They're thirst-quenching. But it's a lie, isn't it? It's not juice. It's pretty much all sugar. Although the jury is still out on whether fruit juice belongs in healthy eating guidelines... due to its sugar content. Thank you. The researchers also found short-term negative effects on blood sugar, cholesterol, inflammation, or other key health markers. They did find, however, that many participants drank larger portions than recommended. That's the gulp fiction, isn't it? Or did they... They drank larger portions than recommended, yeah, in the form of a screwdriver. That's the cocktail with the fruits, isn't it? Yeah. Nice try, fruit punch, but they're not talking about you.

That is just the way it is. Bruce Hornsby on Radio 3. Perry Martin joining us soon. He'll be in the studio soon. Probably armed with coffee. And after 4 o'clock, we get into it. It's focused. We're focused on one artist today, and it might be somebody that you might have heard of or you've overlooked. Bit of both. Heard of and overlooked. That would be me. But I just realised, I looked at the list, I thought I only knew one song by Dan Fogelberg, but as it turns out, looking at a couple of titles, I go, oh, OK, yeah, I recognise those. Just haven't listened properly to him. I've just found an article in Kind Humour online, and it's stupidly specific English words. I'm just having a look, just glancing over it. Balbriggan, a word. Hey, Scrabble fans,

Balbriggan. You can't put Balbriggan down there and win all those points. Yes, I can. What does it mean? A type of fine cotton, most often used in underwear. And definitely not where I thought we were going with that. Balbriggan. He's a Balbriggan, you know. Lingable. Meant to be licked. So not lickable, lingable. Toddlers have been testing this theory for years. Meant to be licked. What else we got here? Whipjack. Do you know what a whipjack is? Points if you do. A beggar. Specifically one who's pretending to have been shipwrecked. Wow. Someone who's pretending to be shipwrecked. Whipjack. A beggar. This is fake crowdfunding, 17th century edition. Oh, here's a good word. Corn nobble. Do you know what a corn nobble is? To slap or beat another person with a fish. Don't say, do not tell me this programme is not an education. I came for vocabulary, not for fearing seafood.

0: That's the band that I've been raving about because of their recent material I've just discovered. So always the I'm always the last in the queue. That's Dodgy, and that was their big hit in the mid-90s. Clever band, and now I'm listening back through all the old stuff as well. Radio 3. Time right now for the news headlines.
1: Chief Executive John Lee says his visit to Kazakhstan has yielded major breakthroughs, with the two sides set to sign a total of 43 memoranda of understanding. Lee said the agreements cover areas such as financial services, trade, technology, education, and aviation. Secretary for Welfare Chris Sun says the government is highly concerned about the controversial case of a couple who refused DNA testing for their baby's birth certificate following a home birth. He said he hopes to arrange a health check for the baby and a meeting with the parents as soon as possible. Sun added that relevant departments are following up. And there have been major financial moves in the world of artificial intelligence that could fuel the sector's rapid expansion. Google's parent company Alphabet says it's planning to raise $80 billion for AI expansion, while Anthropic, the firm behind Claude AI, has confidentially filed for an IPO. More news at 4 o'clock.
2: Mosquitoes can transmit many different infections. Even if you may not have symptoms when infected, if the virus is present in the blood, a second bite can spread it to others. 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Remember to see a doctor if you feel unwell. 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

Hello, Steve. Bonjour, Ralph here. Step into a lab where a printer the size of a microwave carefully layers living human cells, bio inks, and supportive scaffolds to build functional tissues and even miniature organs layer by layer. Not from plastic or metal, but from your own cells. This is 3D bioprinting in action, a technology that's moving rapidly from research to real medical applications, creating patient-specific tissues or transplants, drug testing, and regenerative therapies. And unlike traditional organ donation, which faces massive shortages and rejection risks, bioprinting uses a patient's own stem cells or induced pluripotent stem cells to produce custom constructs that match their biology perfectly, slashing wait times and immune complications. Major advances have already led to clinical trials for bioprinted skin, cartilage, and blood vessels, with companies expanding liver tissue production for drug screening and early transplant prototypes. New hybrid techniques combine extrusion, inkjet, and laser-assisted printing for higher cell viability and vascular networks that keep tissues alive. Market projections show the sector growing strongly towards personalized medicine, with bioprinted constructs now being tested in hospitals for wound healing and partial organ repair. This innovation could transform healthcare access in underserved regions where organ shortages are acute. Nations in Asia and Latin America, for example, are investing in local bioprinting hubs to reduce reliance on imported tissues and address rising chronic disease burdens. It also prompts vital conversations about accessibility and equity. How do we make this life-saving tech available beyond wealthy clinics? Pilot programs are already training surgeons in low-resource settings and partnering with nonprofits to prioritize affordable bio-inks from local biomaterials, ensuring the technology heals divides rather than widening them. One inspiring case involves bioprinted heart patches being trialed to repair damage after heart attacks, offering hope where transplants were once the only option. And as bioprinting scales, it's redefining what's possible in medicine, turning science fiction into the standard of care for a healthier world. And that profound act of building new life from the ground up feels like reaching for a deeper connection and purpose. So here is Whitney Houston with Higher Love. From her 1987 album Whitney, its soaring vocals and driving rhythm were remixed into a global hit decades later. Proof that the right energy can lift us all to new heights. Now that's an idea.

Great version. Whitney Houston taking on Steve Winwood's Higher Love. On RTHK Radio 3, I'll get to... I found an article yesterday that I wanted to... It's about musicians touring. But I wanted to discuss it with Perry, so we'll get to that in a little while. By age 32... Where did I nick this from? Let's have a look. SWNS. By age 32, many adults say that they organise their social lives around sleep. According to a survey of 2,000 people, respondents say rest steadily becomes a higher priority than late nights or early mornings. Yeah, as you get older. With many turning down plans that interfere with bedtime. That often includes anything planned for after 9 p.m. or before 7:30 a.m. Often includes anything planned for after 9 p.m. or before 7:30 p.m. or Saturday night, as we used to call it. Instead of simply saying no, people sometimes reach for creative excuses. Some of those include saying no to what? Saying no to going out. Okay, there's a survey here I can see. Instead of simply saying no, people sometimes reach for creative excuses. Some of those include claims of being abducted by aliens or arrested. On average, people said that they skip about 4 social plans each month, and nearly half feel no guilt about it. Many even set clear boundaries with friends to protect their sleep time. Some additional stats in this survey. 64% said that they prefer weekends with no plans. Yeah, that's the way to go into the weekend. 41% tell others not to invite them at certain times. I don't want to read all these out. 61% of baby boomers never feel guilty saying no. I'm a baby boomer. We're boomers, aren't we? Yeah. Yeah, we don't feel any guilt now because of our age. We're tired of trying to work that stuff out. 4 social plans a month cancelled. I don't even start with 4 social plans a month. What social plans? 4 of them. People know me. They're not inviting me to anything.

0: Camp Crows with Love from A to Z. I'm okay with saying Z because it's an American band, and I assume they're an American band. And
1: yeah, they are.
0: Yeah.
1: And it's easier to rhyme Z than Z.
0: Yeah, I learned. The American
1: in songs. Yeah.
0: For songwriting in general.
1: Songwriting Z is better than Z. Yeah.
0: Hello, Perry Martin.
1: Yes, hello. Sorry, I didn't mean to butt in there, but
0: not at all.
1: But you were sort of talking to me.
0: Exactly.
1: So, yes. So I thought I should reply. Exactly. I just out of politeness.
0: You thought I was talking to you.
1: I thought I was.
0: But I realized when my daughter was growing up and we're watching Sesame Street.
1: Yeah.
0: All of the and doing the alphabet.
1: Yeah.
0: Doesn't work with Z.
1: No.
0: So no, I realise I don't know the English version. Yeah. I don't know the English version.
1: C, D, E, F, G, yeah. They're that whole little song, right?
0: Yeah.
1: Has to be Z.
0: But how? I don't know how they make the last bit work in English. I've heard it once, like on a TV show.
1: Yeah.
0: Kids TV show. And I went, that's different. That doesn't work at all. The American one does. I don't know how the English...
1: X, Y...
0: XY. I think they join them up.
1: Z, but the Americans say Z.
0: Let's one more letter just before we go to bed.
1: There you go.
0: So I saw this yesterday, and I thought I'd save it for today. And it is the oldest rockers that are on tour this summer.
1: Well, the Stones got to be one of them, right?
0: Where's the Stones on this?
1: Or they have
0: been. Oh, well, no, they have been. They're not touring at the moment.
1: Okay.
0: But they will have a new album out soon.
1: Yeah.
0: Right down at the bottom of the list, number 15, Geddy Lee and Alex Lifeson. Rush.
1: Rush, with a different drummer, I guess.
0: I suppose so. 70, yeah. They're both 72. Okay.
1: Nothing wrong with that, mate. Nothing wrong with that. Don't you go ageism on me, mate. Nothing wrong with that.
0: Robin Zander of... I've just realised I don't actually know these guys' names, so I'm saying them for the first time. Cheap Trick.
1: Okay.
0: Robin Zander and Gil Moore from Triumph. And Pat Benatar, 73, all touring.
1: Great.
0: Yeah. Michael McDonald. Oh, you want to play a game? How old's Michael McDonald?
1: Oh, 80-something.
0: He is 74.
1: Oh, 74. Okay, sorry, Mike.
0: So
1: it's the beard makes you look older.
0: Yeah, Steve. He's always had an old voice.
1: Yeah,
0: Stephen Van Zandt, E Street Band, 75,
1: wow.
0: Touring, Springsteen, Springfield, and Lou Gray.

0: Foreigner, all 76, touring.
1: Wow.
0: Robert Plant is turning 78, as are Alex Cooper, his brother. Alice Cooper, Brian Johnson.
1: And the little one, AC/DC. Mini Cooper.
0: That's yes.
1: Yeah.
0: And Burton Cummings. Wow.
1: From guess who, yeah.
0: Yeah, 78. Yeah. John Fogerty.
1: Still going.
0: I saw John Fogerty live, not live. I watched his Glastonbury set.
1: Yeah.
0: And I felt, he had all the energy and the stage presence.
1: Yeah.
0: But I just felt, I'm not relaxed watching him. I'm thinking, take it down a key.
1: Okay, he's really reaching for the notes. I hate that.
0: Do yourself a favour.
1: Yeah, it makes my throat feel funny when I can hear that they're not quite getting there,
0: 80 years old.
1: 80, wow, good for him.
0: Mickey Dolenz.
1: Really?
0: Is touring. And so is Rod Stewart, although we had a story yesterday where he's just cancelled a couple of shows in Vegas because of a sinus.
1: His walker's broken down?
0: Well, a sinus problem. Before I knew that, I was saying on the air, I said, well, this does not surprise me. I've been saying for years, give that man a lozenge.
1: Yeah.
0: 81 years old.
1: Oh, well, good for him.
0: These are all 81. Eric Clapton, John Anderson, he's touring.
1: Wow.
0: Wow. Here's one for you. Randy Bachman.
1: Wow, Buckman Turner Overdrive, still going.
0: Still on the planet.
1: Wow.
0: 82.
1: Wow.
0: Touring, and now this is another one where the voices, I've seen a couple of live things on the late shows.
1: Yeah,
0: there's Paul Simon.
1: Yes.
0: Unfortunately, the voice has gone wobbly. 84.
1: Yeah.
0: And I think I've talked to you about this behind the scenes. I'm a cruel person. So, obviously, Big Macca fan, right?
1: Yeah.
0: But I'm not forgiving for his voice. I've been very... But it's not. Yeah. That's not fair.
1: No, I know.
0: That's not fair.
1: I know.
0: You know, he's the age that he is.
1: Yeah.
0: And also, he's not on this list because he's not touring this summer. But Paul Simon, I saw him perform, the voice is shot.
1: Yeah, it's shot.
0: Very
1: yeah.
0: wobbly. And it was a tearful production. I was drawn to tears.
1: Yeah.
0: Because it was quite a touching piece that he was doing. And I thought, why am I not doing this with McCartney?
1: Yeah,
0: so I'm taking therapy.
1: Well, I'll tell you, who still sounds good?
0: Yeah?
1: Art Garfunkel.
0: Does he?
1: Yeah, I saw a little live thing he did, something. I don't know how old it was, but he was at least in his late 70s. And not 100%, but still pretty pure sounding.
0: Yeah.
1: I was very impressed.
0: Knew what to do with the voice.
1: Yeah.
0: Yeah.
1: So if I ever get to that stage, you'll probably tell me, right? Perry, time to hang it up, mate.
0: No.
1: No, you wouldn't tell me?
0: Wait, your best friends are going to tell you that.
1: No, probably not.
0: Yeah. The body odour, sure.
1: Yeah. I can take a hint.
0: No, that would be your producer's job.
1: Yes.
0: I suppose, but you're your own producer.
1: Yeah, so I'd have to tell myself, Perry, time to hang it up, mate.
0: Rowena's never going to tell you.
1: No, she's never going to tell me.
0: Yeah. No. Bob Dylan.
1: Still going,
0: 85.
1: Wow.
0: As number three, here's one for you. I didn't know these guys were still around. Well, any of them were still around. Mike Love.
1: Really? Wow. Beach Boys.
0: I didn't know he was still around.
1: Wow.
0: Beach Boys, 85 and touring.
1: Oh, wow.
0: And we get to...
1: Who's number one?
0: At the tippity top of the list, because turning 86 in July, is Ringo Starr.
1: Yeah, Ringo.
0: Touring.
1: Wow.
0: And... he makes, an honorary note. Don't forget that 93-year-old Willie Nelson has a full summer slate planned.
1: Wow. Well, that's great. I mean, you know, they love what they're doing.
0: Yeah.
1: I mean, so God love them. Just keep doing it.
0: Okay, so here is Ringo Starr with Paul McCartney on the new album. And, you know, the production works for these guys.
1: Yeah.

0: RTHK, the news at 4 with Peter Kavaios. Chief Executive John Lee says his visit to Kazakhstan has yielded major breakthroughs, with the two sides set to sign a total of 43 memoranda of understanding. On the second day of his visit to the Central Asian country, Lee said the agreements cover areas such as financial services, trade, technology, education, and aviation. The chief executive also announced that direct flights between Hong Kong and Almaty, Kazakhstan's biggest city, will be launched in the first quarter of next year. Meanwhile, in a statement, Cathay Pacific announced plans to launch direct flights to Almaty in the first quarter of 2027. The airline said it plans to operate 3 flights per week, which will be the only direct service linking Hong Kong and Kazakhstan. Tomorrow, Lee is scheduled to visit Nazarbayev University in the capital Astana, where President Xi Jinping first proposed the concept of the Belt and Road Initiative in 2013. The chief executive said Hong Kong and Kazakhstan can enhance collaboration on education.
1: The Education University of Hong Kong and the Hong Kong Polytechnic University, they will be developing a working relationship with the Nazarbayev University to further expand the collaboration between the higher education institutions of the two places. So education is a big area we can work together.
0: The Secretary for Welfare, Chris Soon, says the government is highly concerned about the controversial case of a couple who refused DNA testing for their baby's birth certificate following a home birth. He says he hopes to arrange a health check for the baby and a meeting with the parents as soon as possible. Soon says that relevant departments are following up.
2: Since last Thursday, we have been trying different methods to get in touch with the parents and family. Our social workers have waited outside their homes at various times of the day. They waited until late on one occasion. We have also left different contact methods for the parents to reach us. It wasn't until yesterday that our social workers finally got in touch with the parents through email.
0: Canada's Prime Minister Mark Carney says Canada is failing its Jewish community, which he says is being brutally targeted by hate. Speaking at Holy Blossom Temple in Toronto, Carney said anti-Semitism has surged to levels not seen since World War II.
3: Last year, over two-thirds of all religion-motivated hate crimes were directed at Jewish Canadians, who make up only 1% of the population. I'm afraid this room knows what I'm about to say all too well. You've lived it, but I want everyone to hear it. Anti-Semites in Canada fired bullets at Jewish schools. They have

0: thrown firebombs at synagogues. They've attacked community centers. They've targeted Jewish-owned businesses, harassed Jewish patients at hospitals, drove Jewish students from common spaces on our university campuses. They have desecrated our Holocaust memorials.
1: Police in Los Angeles have promised to keep everyone safe during the FIFA World Cup this summer. The United States is co-hosting the tournament with Mexico and Canada. Los Angeles Police Chief Jim McDonald warned troublemakers to stay away and not break the law during the event.
2: We've spent months, or years actually, coordinating our efforts. When fans fill the streets and venues of Los Angeles, LAPD officers will be there. From the FIFA Fan Festival to watch parties across the city, bus and metro stations, and our entertainment districts, we'll ensure that every visitor and every resident enjoy a safe and memorable experience.
1: Los Angeles will host 8 matches, including the U.S.'s opening game against Paraguay, on Friday next week. There have been major financial moves in the AI world that could fuel the sector's rapid expansion. Google's parent company, Alphabet, says it's planning to raise $80 billion U.S. dollars for AI expansion, while Anthropic, the firm behind Claude AI, has filed confidentially for an IPO. Eugenia Ma reports.
3: Alphabet says it's looking to raise the money through equity offerings, including an investment from Berkshire Hathaway, as it pushes ahead with a costly expansion of its AI infrastructure. The deal brings in Warren Buffett's company as a major new investor, adding a high-profile endorsement of Alphabet's long-term AI and cloud strategy. Meanwhile, AI giant Anthropic, the maker of the Claude chatbot, says it has filed confidentially for an initial public offering. The latest fundraising round confirms Anthropic's place as a major player in AI, known for delivering generative AI to enterprise clients.
1: The weather forecast for this afternoon and tonight, very hot with sunny periods in the afternoon. There will be isolated showers and thunderstorms. Mainly cloudy tonight, light to moderate south to southwesterly winds. The outlook, persistently very hot apart from isolated showers in the next couple of days. Current temperature sitting at 32 degrees Celsius at the observatory. Relative humidity 69%. Very hot weather warning is in effect, and the heat stress at work warning is at amber. The news on RTHK.

0: I have to play the whole song one day.
1: Yeah,
0: I don't think I have.
1: No, it opens the album.
0: Yeah.
1: Yeah, it's kind of a semi mostly instrumental thing, but yeah.
0: It was your first album.
1: My first album, yeah.
0: And therefore, yeah, my music. It was perfect.
1: The original concept was to call the album My Music.
0: Yeah,
1: it opens with that, and then it closes with like about one third of that towards the end.
0: Yeah.
1: And my dad had actually designed a really nice album cover. My idea was, I told him what I wanted. It was kind of like a black with gold indented writing on it. And then at the bottom hand corner, it looked like you'd like peeled part of the album cover up, and you could see music notes underneath it. And he did this mock-up of it. It looked absolutely great.
0: But I know what the album cover ended up looking like.
1: Yeah,
0: it was none of those things.
1: No. They went another direction with it, and I don't want to talk about that.
0: Oh, see? The music biz.
1: Yes.
0: Behind the scenes.
1: Yes.
0: The nitty-gritty. Right. Today, anyway, you've focused on one artist.
1: Yes. Dan Fogelberg.
0: Okay.
1: I know he's known here to a degree in Hong Kong.
0: He used to be played on all the jukeboxes with that song.
1: That one song, of course, talk about Longer, which we will play.
0: Okay.
1: But there's a bit more to Dan than Longer. I mean, he had a ton of hits in the US. He had a great double album.
0: Did he?
1: The Innocent Age, yeah, which was like a... It was a circle. Like, you start at one song and then you play the whole album all the way through, and it kind of leads you back to... where it started. Kind of interesting.
0: Well, similar
1: concept
0: to what you were just saying about.
1: Yeah, like what? Yeah. So his breakthrough came with the album Souvenirs, 1974, which I was telling you earlier. I bought that album, having not heard anything.
0: You're just browsing,
1: in a record store, and I saw on the back, Graham Masters backing vocals on one of these, and I recognized some names from other bands, and I thought, okay, if they're involved. This is

0: probably some stuff.
1: Absolutely.
0: I'm going to like.
1: And you
0: so,
1: did.
0: Which leads us to the first song, okay, called Part of the Plan, which was the first hit single. Now, this is interesting. Souvenirs was produced by Joe Walsh.
1: Oh, wow.
0: Yeah, of the Eagles, yeah.
1: So, credit, yeah.
0: Yeah, it was a vast departure from his first album, which I heard, Home Free. Nice album, but just not very commercial at all.
1: Okay.
0: Very nice, but not commercial.
1: Right.
0: So they teamed him up with Walsh and they recorded the album Los Angeles. Now, something I didn't know about Dan, I'd always known him as a guitarist, like yeah, acoustic and electric.
1: Yeah.
0: Great vocalist, wonderful songwriter, beautiful lyricist, but he was a multi-instrumentalist.
1: Oh, okay.
0: Played guitar, he played Moog synthesizer, percussion, vibraphone, piano, organ, zither.
1: He played the vibes. Hang
0: yeah,
1: on a second.
0: Vibes, yeah, yeah.
1: Wow.
0: Joe Walsh plays electric and acoustic guitar on the album. We have drummers including Russ Kunkel and Don Henley playing drums. So other notables who contributed to the album included Dan Peake from the group America, Graham Nash from Crosby, Stills, Nash & Young. And you can, when this first track, you can definitely hear Graham's backing vocals on this track because he's got such a distinctive voice.
1: You've not actually bought, this is not about the one single artist. This is a whole star lineup.
0: Yeah, right, yeah. So I saw this on the back of the album. I'm like, whoa, okay, I've got to check this out. Yeah.

0: Wow, there is a lot going on there.
1: Isn't there? Yeah.
0: There's a lot going on
1: and
0: there.
1: I think a lot of it's Dan.
0: Crosby, Stills, Nash
1: Crosby, Stills,
0: sound.
1: Nash sound. Yeah, you heard Graham, right?
0: I mean, yeah.
1: Voice.
0: I was just waiting for it to go into... far off.
1: It wasn't far off, was it?
0: But I also noticed Dan Fogelberg there. That's not... his voice, his vocal is not so forward.
1: Super, super up front. No. It's all blended in with the harmonies. Yeah. It's nice blend. So I'm not going chronologically here. I just picked songs that I remembered.
0: Yeah.
1: Searched them out as being songs. And songs probably people haven't heard.
0: I'd say
1: part of the world.
0: Absolutely.
1: So I'm going to kind of jump forward here, and then we'll jump back later on to a 1975 album called Captured Angel.
0: Mm.
1: The song called Comes and Goes. He supported the album, I was telling you earlier, with a national tour opening for the Eagles.
0: Okay.
1: So he did. Wow. They kind of helped. I think they liked Dan, you know, because
0: clearly had a relationship. Yeah.
1: Appear on his albums and, yeah. The album reached number 23 on the Billboard 200, so it became gold.
0: Mm.
1: There's only 8 tracks on it. He wrote all 8 tracks, played most instruments, including guitar, piano, bass, synthesizer, and percussion. Sparse use of outside players, most notably Russ Kunkel, who played drums on the track we're featuring.
0: Yeah.
1: A fiddle player called David Lindley, and J.D. Souther.
0: Mm.
1: So there you go.
0: Connected
1: with the Eagles again. I can't find any info that says it was released as a single, so it probably wasn't.
0: Okay.
1: But it's damn my song, and it, as always with Dan, the lyrics are so poetic.
0: I mean,
1: he's so good with lyrics, this guy. Man.
0: All right, so it's Dan Fogelberg, 1975, Comes and Goes.

0: All right.
1: Short and sweet.
0: Like that.
1: Yeah, nice little song, isn't it?
0: Yeah, you know. Very good. Dan Fogelberg and Comes and Goes. You said a little while ago, only 8 tracks on the record.
1: Some of them are longer.
0: Yeah,
1: yeah.
0: Longer.
1: The song longer.
0: Nice.
1: But longer in
0: Yeah. Now, it reminded me that there was a difference. I don't know if it changed later on, but a lot of albums, certainly in the 60s, maybe early 70s, where putting an album out in America would have fewer tracks than an album that went out in the UK, because the UK would pack more tracks on.
1: Yeah.
0: I think it depended on the band. But it was a licensing thing.
1: Oh,
0: particularly the Beatles.
1: Yeah.
0: The licensing was done differently.
1: Right.
0: Or the payment.
1: Right.
0: The payment was done
1: royalty
0: differently.
1: Payments or whatever,
0: One was, it was a different system, and it affected how many tracks went onto...

0: 80s.
1: All right.
0: So we're still in 70 here. We're not 1974, so we're going back a year to the Souvenirs album, to the track called Souvenirs, which was actually the B-side of Part of the Plan.
1: Oh, this...
0: Which we opened the show with, because Part of the Plan was the single.
1: Okay.
0: So I guess Part of the Plan was his first international hit. It only went to number 31, but I guess that's still pretty good.
1: It's on the chart.
0: It's on the charts, you know.
1: Yeah.
0: Souvenirs, beautiful song musically and lyrically. And interestingly, I'm going to say this, I won't say what. There's a little something that occurs as the song fades out that I will draw your attention to, Steve, after we've heard it. Because you will, as soon as I say it, you'll go, oh, yeah.
1: All right, here we go. Souvenirs.

0: It's called Souvenirs. It comes from Dan Fogelberg. So it's just coincidence, isn't it? At the end
1: I know. And if you hear it slowly, you don't, you know, wouldn't even notice it. But
0: with a little help from my friend.
1: It's, yeah, what would you think if I sang out of tune? But.
0: Well, I tried to tie that into the story there that he was telling.
1: Yeah.
0: But I don't think it fits.
1: I don't even think. I think he was just doing and it fit the
0: There's
1: chords.
0: Only so many notes.
1: There's only so many notes. That's right.
0: You did point out earlier on, would you advise people, it sounds like it's a good idea, if you get hold of his albums or just go online and do what you do, to read his lyrics?
1: Yes, absolutely.
0: Yeah. They stand up on their own.
1: Absolutely. The guy's a poet. He had a total way with words. Totally. Yeah.
0: Great.
1: Yeah, by all means. Yeah.
0: Good. All right.
1: Okay.
0: Where do we go now? I recognise
1: you. You know this one, right?
0: Yeah.
1: This is from, we're going to jump forward now to 1981. A song called Leader of the Band. Mm. This was from that double album I was telling you about, The Innocent Age. One of Dan's most personal songs because it was a tribute to his father, Lawrence Fogelberg, who was a band director.
0: Okay.
1: Like a brass band director. And when he first wrote the song, he didn't hear it as a hit, but it expressed something like his inability to tell his father he loved him.
0: Oh.
1: So the only way you could think to do it was to put it in a song, you know. Yeah. And the song concludes with part of a performance by the UCLA band of the John Philip Sousa March, the Washington Post, arranged
0: by his dad.
1: By Dan's dad.
0: Right.
1: How cool is that?
0: Yeah.
1: And there's a line in there that says, "Thank you for the freedom when it came my time to go." It's a reference to Fogelberg dropping out of college to pursue music. And he knew his father was the parents were disappointed.
0: Not happy.
1: But his dad said, well, okay, you try it. He supported his son's decision. Try it for a year. See what happens. I'll support you.
0: Yeah.
1: As it turned out, it was a good decision.
0: And he got to pay respect to his dad.
1: Yes. Yeah. How cool is that?

0: leader of the band. Oh, tear-joking stuff from Dan Fogelberg. And that's the artist we're focused on this afternoon with Perry Martin. More in a moment. First, the news headlines.
1: Chief Executive John Lee says his visit to Kazakhstan has yielded major breakthroughs, with the two sides set to sign a total of 43 memoranda of understanding. Lee said the agreements cover areas such as financial services, trade, technology, education and aviation. Cathay Pacific has announced plans to launch direct flights to Almaty in the first quarter of 2027. The airline said it plans to operate 3 flights per week, which will be the only direct service linking Hong Kong and Kazakhstan. And there have been major financial moves in the world of artificial intelligence that could fuel the sector's rapid expansion. Google's parent company, Alphabet, says it's planning to raise $80 billion for AI expansion, while Anthropic, the firm behind Claude AI, has confidentially filed for an IPO. More news at 5 o'clock.
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0: Tuesday afternoon drive with Perry Martin, and we're focused on Dan Fogelberg. When did this occur to you to focus on him?
4: I think I came across, because I'm always searching for themes and stuff and new music, like I did with the new indie music stuff, you know.
0: Yeah.
4: And just one of his songs popped up, and I went, wow, wait a minute, that guy's got a, you know, a lot of. So I had most of his albums back in the day, and I'm like, oh, maybe I should do it. And then I saw that he died. He was only 56 years old when he died of prostate cancer. And I was like, oh, my God, that was like back 2007, I think. So I went, okay, we need to do a tribute to this guy, because it occurred to me then, at least in Hong Kong, they know Longer, the song Longer. And that's about it.
0: Yeah. That was a big jukebox hit.
4: And I went, oh, okay, a great hit. But like, okay, there's more to this guy than just that song. So, it you know, I felt inspired to do
0: it's
4: a tribute.
0: One of those things. You gave us the background behind Leader of the Band, and knowing that.
4: Yeah.
0: I paid more attention to the song than I remember doing so. And it's a very touching, it's a very moving song.
4: It is a moving song, yeah.
0: Would I have got the same effect if I just enjoyed the track on its own, not knowing the backstory?
4: Yeah.
0: It's all in there.
4: It is in there, yeah. Yeah, you can kind of, yeah. I think, because he does mention his dad during the course of the song, so you kind of get the feeling, oh, maybe he's really talking about his dad.
0: Yeah. All right.
4: So next one's interesting. Run for the Roses.
0: Mm-hmm.
4: That's the one you have queued up, right?
0: Correct.
4: Okay, just checking.
0: Phew.
4: Just checking. Okay.
0: Hey, I'll have you know, I'm a trained professional.
4: Glad to hear it, yeah. this is also from the Innocent Age album. Run for the Roses, of course, another name for the Kentucky Derby.
0: Oh.
4: So the winning horse of the race traditionally receives a wreath of roses.
0: Right.
4: So the song is about a young colt growing up and running in the race.
0: Got it.
4: Dan was living in Colorado and raising horses when he wrote his song. So while he was busy playing 50 instruments and singing and writing songs, he was also raising horses.
0: Vibraphone.
4: Yeah, nothing better to do. I think I'll raise a few horses while I'm at it.
0: Yes. Good for the brain.
4: It debuted on May 2nd, 1980 on the ABC special Friday Night Live from the Kentucky Derby, which took place the night before the event. The song can also be extrapolated as a metaphor for growing up and living up to your potential. I guess if you could, you listen to the Run for the Roses as fast as you can. Yeah, if you listen to the lyrics, it could be,
0: all right.
4: That
0: it could be just that. 1981 with Dan Fogelberg and Run for the Roses.

0: It's a work of art, isn't it?
1: Isn't it just?
0: What's that at the end? What's going on at the end there? Was that a guitar right at the top?
1: Oh, no, ding, no I think ding, yeah, no, that ding. Was there's a steel guitar, pedal steel guitar there. Yeah, yeah. Great stuff.
0: Nice.
1: Some harmonica. Give it that cowboy feel.
0: A Run for the Roses with Dan Fogelberg. And here's the big one.
1: This is the big one, Longer.
0: Yeah.
1: 1980. This is from his fifth solo album, Phoenix. Got to number two for 2 weeks and stayed on the chart for 22 weeks.
0: Yeah, did well.
1: Now, like many of Dan's songs, this is about everlasting love. His muse at the time was Maggie Slaymaker, who he was living with at that time when he wrote the song. They would get married in 1982 and sadly split in 85. Interesting, because he's talking about an everlasting love and they end up splitting up. I mean, but
0: well, you know,
1: we're left with the song.
0: When you're a songwriter, that's part of the game, isn't it?
1: Yeah. He said, I was laying in a hammock on Maui, Hawaii, on vacation in 1978 with my then wife. All seemed right with the world. The song seemed to write itself.
0: Wow.
1: And about the song, he says, every songwriter always dreams of writing a classic love song that will be up there with Cole Porter songs and Yesterday and all that stuff. people are going to sing them at weddings and really mean it for a long time, and that's wonderful. And I've...
0: Not far off.
1: Not far off. I mean, yeah. I've played it at a wedding.
0: There you go.
1: You know, so I don't know if it... It's arguably a classic. It is a great song.
0: Yeah, you mentioned those other two songs. You know, do you put it in that category? I think it's fair enough to do so.
1: I think so.
0: It's a beautiful song. Mm-hmm.

0: That's the big one for Dan Fogelberg in, I'd say, most people's books. Certainly from a DJ point of view.
1: Yeah.
0: And Longer's a beautiful song.
1: Beautiful song, yeah. It's in my repertoire.
0: Yes.
1: And I keep meaning to do it, you know, and then I forget. Because I get, you know, because, you know, people make requests and I hear this, da da da. And by the time I think of doing it, it's
0: the wrong time of night.
1: My third set, it's wrong time of night.
0: Yeah.
1: My voice is probably, you know, a bit raunchy by then, so I just stick to the raunchier stuff. But,
0: see, I like, in my head, anyway, I like the idea of switching songs around.
1: Yeah.
0: So, you know, do you hear a rock a rock version there? Stick to the day job.
1: Okay, yeah, stick to the day job, mate. Yeah. Oh, wait a minute, this is your day job.
0: Oops.
1: Oh, hello. Anyway.
0: Where do we travel to now?
1: A song called Heart to Say, also from the 1981 album The Innocent Age. There were three top 10 singles came from that album. Same Old Lang Syne, which we're going to end the show with.
0: Okay.
1: Leader of the Band, which we just heard, and then this one, Hard to Say, which placed higher than Same Old Lang Syne, which really surprises me. Not that this isn't a cool song, but Same Old Lang Syne is such an emotional song.
0: Yeah.
1: Literally, but, you know, you never know. So what's interesting on this, I'm reading from almost liner notes here. This has been called a slow, silky groove.
0: you had to point out that you're reading this because you wouldn't speak that way.
1: I wouldn't put it like that. No. I don't speak that way. There is embellishment from saxophonist Tom Scott. How about that? Tom Scott plays the sax on this.
0: Fantastic.
1: And you're going to hear Glenn Frey of the Eagles adding some backing vocals.
0: All right.
1: Yeah, and the song details the many ways that a romantic relationship can begin to crumble almost imperceptibly. And the narrator plays the role of advisor, passing on knowledge that he likely learned the hard way, as did we all.

0: I love hearing a player who is as phenomenal as Tom Scott doing session stuff.
1: Yeah, isn't that great? Yeah, yeah.
0: Just applying enough flavour as required.
1: Yeah, tastefully done. And you heard Glenn Frey. It's so
0: clearly.
1: Hard to say. Yeah, clearly. So.
0: Nice, very nice. I could hear that. There's a lot going on in that. It's the first time I've heard it.
1: Yeah.
0: I can hear how that might chip away as a bigger seller.
1: Well, it's shorter, and it does. Yeah, it is kind of catchy in its way.
0: Yeah,
1: yeah, it's a great, nice song.
0: Good track. I'll listen to that again.
1: So, the last song for now, anyway, until I maybe dig up some more, Dan. But same old Lang Syne.
0: Okay,
1: this is actually totally based on a true story, and I researched it on his official website.
0: Mm.
1: About Christmas Eve, he was sent out to get some eggnog or something like that. And this other woman was sent out to, they met in the store. They were high school sweethearts.
0: Huh.
1: And so everything that, well, just about with a couple, I mean, he changed a couple of things for,
0: to make it work.
1: Make it work, the color of the eyes to make it rhyme. And after Fogelberg's death, the woman in the story, whose name is actually Jill Grulich, said that she and Dan had dated in high school when she was Jill Anderson. They were part of the Woodruff High School class of 1969, but went to different colleges. After college, Jill got married and moved to Chicago, and Dan went to Colorado, which he kind of references in the song.
0: Yeah.
1: On Christmas Eve, they were each back in Peoria.

0: Where Dan was, it was Jill that went out for eggnog.
1: Oh,
0: and Dan was dispatched to find whipping cream for Irish coffee. The only place open was a convenience store at the top of Abington Hill at Fry Avenue and Prospect Road, wherever that is in Peoria. And that's where they had their encounter. They bought a six-pack of beer, drank it in the car for 2 hours while they talked. 5 years later, Jill heard same old Lang Syne on the radio while driving to work.
1: Wow.
0: But she kept quiet about it.
1: Wow.
0: Because Fogo was married and she didn't reveal his or her identity. Her main concern was that coming forward would disrupt Fogelberg's marriage. Looking at the lyrics, Jill said there were two inaccuracies. She has green eyes, not blue. And her husband wasn't an architect. He was a physical education teacher. Regarding the line, she would have liked to have said she loved the man, but she didn't like to lie. Jill won't talk about it, but she did say that she divorced her husband by the time the song was released. So there might have been something that Dan saw in her eyes when they were talking.
1: I wonder how she picked up on the song. When she picked up on the song. Just listening to the words.
0: Just happened, yeah.
1: And it's Dan. She used to know Dan.
0: Yeah. Can you imagine? She's driving along. She hears. Now, Michael Brecker played the beautiful soprano saxophone at the end of the song.
1: Superb player.
0: Yeah, great. And this song has special meaning to me because it was the last song I played at my farewell concert in 1983. August. Yeah. Rick Halstead played the sax solo at the end of it. Yeah.
1: I don't remember the... I'm aware of the gig, but you've mentioned before that it was the song that you finished up with. All right, here we go. Be drawn in to Same Old Lang Syne from Dan Fogelberg.

0: Same old Lang Syne. That is a beautiful coming from Dan Fogelberg, our featured artist this afternoon with Perry Martin. If you were going to recommend one album of Dan Fogelberg to say, you know, listen to this, be introduced to Dan Fogelberg, avoiding the hits.
1: I recommend, yeah, The Innocent Age. It's a double album. There's a lot of songs on it, but it did spawn three hits, and it's doesn't really tell a story. But everything's kind of connected.
0: Yeah.
1: By the time you listen to and get to the last song, you're back where you kind of back where you started from. So
0: nice.
1: It's great. Very, very good album.
0: Beauty. Enjoyed that. Another recommended playlist. There you go. What are we thinking about for next week?
1: Wedding songs.
0: Wedding songs.
1: But you know, of course, us being well, us, it's not going to be the standard. You know,
0: Careless Whisper.
1: No. There's a few little.
0: You don't mean
1: little,
0: first dance
1: little
0: songs?
1: Twist. No, not first dance songs.
0: All right.
1: These are, yeah, some of them are a little different.
0: Beauty. If you want to find out more about Perry Martin, go to perrymartin.com or just type it in and see what happens to your computer.

0: RTHK, the news at 5 with Peter Cavallos. Chief Executive John Lee says his visit to Kazakhstan has yielded major breakthroughs, with the two sides set to sign a total of 43 memoranda of understanding. On the second day of his visit to this Central Asian country, Lee said the agreements cover areas such as financial services, trade, technology, education, and aviation. The chief executive also announced that direct flights between Hong Kong and Almaty, Kazakhstan's biggest city, will be launched in the first quarter of next year. Meanwhile, in a statement, Cathay Pacific announced plans to launch direct flights to Almaty in the first quarter of 2027. The airline said it plans to operate 3 flights per week, which will be the only direct service linking Hong Kong and Kazakhstan. Tomorrow, Lee is scheduled to visit Nazarbayev University in the capital Astana, where President Xi Jinping first proposed the concept of the Belt and Road Initiative in 2013. The chief executive said Hong Kong and Kazakhstan can enhance collaboration on education.
1: The Education University of Hong Kong and the Hong Kong Polytechnic University, they will be developing a working relationship with the Nazarbayev University to further expand the collaboration between the higher education institutions of the two places.

0: So education is a big area we can work together.
1: The sailing community has welcomed administrative moves that make it easier for yachts from Hong Kong to sail to 9 mainland ports in the Greater Bay Area. This comes after the State Council approved the exemption of a guarantee requirement, among other measures. David Norton, Vice Commodore of the Hong Kong Royal Yacht Club, told RTHK's Backchat program the move will be a massive catalyst for growth in yacht tourism.
2: In the past, there were great financial hurdles and administrative hurdles trying to get boats across the border in either direction. So when we're trying to arrange, the Royal Hong Kong Yacht Club is principally a sporting club, arranging yacht racing events and sailing events in the area. So we have a lot of participation from boats from mainland China, but it's very, very difficult for them to bring their boats and for our members to get their boats to attend events in the mainland. So this is a massive boost.
1: Lebanon has announced a partial ceasefire between Hezbollah and Israel in what would amount to a limited step toward reducing a conflict that has killed thousands of people and fueled the broader war with Iran. During a UN Security Council meeting, international leaders have blamed both sides. Martha Emma Akaya-Porby, in the UN Assistant Secretary General for Political and Peacebuilding Affairs and Peace Operations.
3: These developments mark a dangerous and alarming escalation, directly undermining the cessation of hostilities understanding announced by the United States on 16th April and eroding fragile diplomatic efforts to de-escalate the situation. They cast a long shadow over ongoing attempts to facilitate direct talks between Lebanon and Israel and risk derailing the already tenuous path toward a permanent ceasefire.
1: According to Lebanon's embassy in Washington, the agreement calls for Israel to stop striking Beirut and its Hezbollah-controlled suburbs, while the Iran-backed group would halt its attacks on Israel. But the deal does not end the conflict entirely, and hostilities in southern Lebanon continued. There have been major financial moves in the AI world that could fuel the sector's rapid expansion. Google's parent company, Alphabet, says it's planning to raise $80 billion U.S. dollars for AI expansion, while Anthropic, the firm behind Claude AI, has filed confidentially for an IPO. Eugenia Ma reports.
4: Alphabet says it's looking to raise the money through equity offerings, including an investment from Berkshire Hathaway, as it pushes ahead with a costly expansion of its AI infrastructure. The deal brings in Warren Buffett's company as a major new investor, adding a high-profile endorsement of Alphabet's long-term AI and cloud strategy. Meanwhile, AI giant Anthropic, the maker of the Claude chatbot, says it has filed confidentially for an initial public offering. The latest fundraising round confirms Anthropic's place as a major player in AI, known for delivering generative AI to enterprise clients.
1: A look at the weather forecast for tonight and tomorrow. Mainly cloudy with isolated showers. The minimum temperature will be about 29 degrees tomorrow. Very hot with sunny periods during the day. Maximum temperatures will be around 34 degrees in the urban areas, a couple degrees higher in the new territories. The outlook extremely hot in some areas on Thursday and Friday. Maximum temperature can reach 35 degrees or above. Current temperature is 31 degrees Celsius at the observatory. Relative humidity sitting at 73%. There is a very hot weather warning in effect. And the heat stress at work warning is amber. 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
8: Well, good afternoon. This is The Close. I'm James Ross. Well, markets across Asia were broadly higher today. In the headlines, Google parent Alphabet seeks $80 billion as it ramps up spending on AI. Oil prices rise again as Middle East tensions grow, despite optimism from President Trump. Blackstone raises a record amount to its Asia fund as investment activity picks up. The strong demand at auction, which helps push Japanese bond yields lower. And Tencent shares jump as it tests a new AI assistant for WeChat. Well, on the show today, we'll be joined by Peter Geyer, resident financial expert, and Kyle Rother, senior market analyst at Capital.com. Plus, we'll be hearing about what we can expect from the markets in the near future, given the ongoing tensions in the Gulf. That's with our new Van Rijn portfolio manager, multi-asset and equity solutions at Robeco. Plus, what's happening in the world of media and entertainment? Well, this afternoon, we'll discuss World Cup ticket sales in the US with media consultant Marcel Fenez, president

0: of Finez Media. 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Also, what do awards really do for the media world? 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
0: OK, let's get into the markets now, and here's Jeff.
2: Thank you very much, James. Starting off locally, the Hang Seng Index up 2.52% today at 26,038. That's up 640 points. The CSI 300 up 1.45% at 4,914. Shanghai up 0.43% at 4,075. And Shenzhen up 0.77% at 2,805. The Taiwan Stock Exchange, that's up 0.48% to leave that at 45,557. Over in Japan, the Nikkei 225 dropping just 0.3% to leave that at 66,734. The broader topics down 0.42% at 3,942. The South Korean Kospi up 0.15% at 8,801. And the small cap Kosdaq down 2.29% at 1,026. Down under, the Aussie ASX 200 flat at 8,724. And the still open Nifty 50 in Mumbai, India, up 0.2% at the moment, or 156 points at 23,540. Now, breaking news from just a minute ago, inflation in the Eurozone has hit 3.2% as the Iran war pushes energy costs higher. More on that as we get it. But a quick oil check. Brent crude currently at $93.22 a barrel. That's down 1.85%. West Texas at $90.55, down 1.75%.
0: Thank you, Jeff. Well, Google's parent Alphabet is seeking to raise $80 billion through equity offerings as it accelerates investment in AI infrastructure. The funding includes a $10 billion investment from Berkshire Hathaway, giving the company backing from Warren Buffett. Alphabet recently increased its annual capital spending forecast to as much as $190 billion as it expands AI data centers, AI business tools, and custom chips. Despite the investment, Alphabet shares fell around 2% in after-hours trading in New York. Oil prices on the up again after Iranian state media reported Tehran was suspending talks with the US over Israel's military operations in Lebanon, while also threatening to block the Strait of Hormuz. But President Trump dismissed concerns, telling CNBC he, quote, doesn't care if negotiations with Iran collapse, and predicting crude prices will soon, quote, drop like a rock. Mr. Trump said Americans who understand the need to stop Iran's nuclear ambitions would accept higher fuel prices if necessary. He also described a call with Israeli Prime Minister Benjamin Netanyahu as productive, claiming that Israel had agreed not to send troops into Beirut. Despite the tensions, he also insisted talks with Iran are still continuing at a rapid pace. Well, Blackstone says it's raised $13.1 billion for its latest Asia private equity fund, making it the firm's largest ever fundraising effort in the region. The fund exceeded its $10 billion target and raised more than twice the amount of its predecessor. Blackstone says the Asia Pacific remains the world's fastest growing region and offers strong investment opportunities. The company's invested more than $7 billion across Asia over the past 2 years, including deals in India, Japan, and South Korea. Blackstone's fundraising comes amid growing private capital activity across the region and follows a major Asia-focused fundraise by EQT. The yield on Japan's benchmark 10-year government bond has fallen after a bond auction attracted solid investor demand, despite ongoing uncertainty in the Middle East. The auction's bid-to-cover ratio came in above the 12-month average, signalling healthy appetite for government debt, as investors were drawn to relatively high yields. Following the sale, bond futures rose, and the 10-year bond and the 10-year yield rather dropped as much as 6.5 basis points and now stands at 2.56%. Japanese bond yields have recently climbed to multi-year highs amid concerns over inflation and government finances, with the 10-year yield last month reaching its highest level since 1996. Analysts say improving sentiment in the bond market and attractive valuations have helped support demand. And WeChat could soon get a new AI-powered assistant, with reports that Tencent is now testing a prototype AI agent ahead of a possible public launch. The FT says Tencent could begin the regulatory approval process as early as this month, followed by limited user testing. Investors welcomed the news, sending Tencent shares up as much as 10%, their biggest intraday gain in more than 3 years. If it happens, it would mark a major step in Tencent's efforts to catch up with rivals in the AI race.
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0: Coming up to 12 minutes past five, this is The Close with James Ross through until 6 o'clock. Let's bring in our guests now. First of all, Peter Guy, The Close's resident financial expert. So good afternoon, Peter.
3: Good afternoon.
0: Thanks for joining us as ever. And let's also say hi and good afternoon to Carl Rodder, senior market analyst at Capital.com. Carl, good afternoon to you.
4: Thanks for having me.
0: Great that you could both be here. I guess the focus once again is on AI, with Google parent Alphabet seeking $80 billion as it ramps up spending on AI. There's a lot going on in that zone. AI and chips continue to really be in focus, with yesterday's announcement from NVIDIA unveiling its new RTX Spark processor for Windows laptops, taking direct aim at rivals Intel and AMD. The processor will debut in laptops from Dell, HP, Asus and Microsoft later this year. Investors welcoming that move, sending NVIDIA shares higher while Intel and AMD were down. On Money Talk this morning, we heard about it from Neil Newman, head of strategy at Asterisk Advisory.
5: The ARM architecture, the chip is in everything. It doesn't actually surprise me that that NVIDIA are basically doing something with their architecture, which of course is a new direction. Now, whether this turns out to be a major threat for the CPU manufacturers for laptops generally anyway, I would say probably yes, because, you know, we're expecting, you know, all kinds of machines to be more heavily running software that is AI related somehow, or have AI features embedded, in which case, if you have chips that are specifically designed for this and NVIDIA is sort of way ahead with these, then it shouldn't be a huge surprise. This is an interesting departure for NVIDIA, and gives another talking point, certainly when it comes down to the business. And at the end of the day, I'm, you know, on laptop sales, I've absolutely no idea. Again, you know, this whole AI thing and, you know, moving into markets like this depends whether it can monetize it longer term.
0: So what's the wider outlook for AI in the weeks ahead? Portfolio manager Xuyan Feng.
6: This sector will be very volatile. If no matter which stock you are looking at, some of the, I would say the people who think about it's a plus because of NVIDIA, those kind of positive impacted stock will have a huge jump, such as ARM that we mentioned. But some of the others that kind of it's on the contrarian of NVIDIA, for example, the Intel, people think, okay, it's a threat for them and that will be down. But nevertheless, even AMD, even the long lagging Intel, they have been actually bounced back from the bottom a lot this year. And Micron has been like really up like 7 times from the recent year. So it's every rotation. We think the semiconductor is rotating, and actually they are performing in different times. So it's hard to not play in AI. I'm still holding lots of like a core position. I do want to actually play this thing for longer than ever.
0: Kyle, there's a lot going on, isn't there, in AI at the moment? Which way should we be looking? How can you make some sense of it?
4: Well, I think at the risk of sounding a little bit colourful, you look up and you look upwards at the earnings revisions and the earnings success of the sector, especially in the last quarter of earnings that we've just had, and then the upward revisions that we've had to guidance going forward as well, and effectively the confidence. Sort of touching on the point of your sort of... I guess earlier clip there, that there is monetization happening across the industry at a rate that was far greater than expected. And this is sort of fueling the expectation of, you know, further earnings growth in the future, but not only that, further investment in capacity and, you know, broadening out AI itself. So, you know, that's really what's underlying all of this. You know, we are seeing some sort of signs of heat in the market, which makes it look as though we're sort of maybe due for a little bit of a pullback. But underneath all of this is extraordinary earnings growth, better than expected earnings growth. And while that continues, you know, we're not really in a market at this point in time that can be said to be all that expensive. I think the fundamentals almost justify what we're seeing here.
0: Peter, you know, even Tencent's getting in on it now. They're going to launch an AI agent for WeChat. So many stories, so many headlines about AI. Is it propping up the market artificially?
3: I don't think so. You may think and agree that the market's in a bubble, but there are no signs yet that this bubble is going to burst. You look at NVIDIA's move that you just spoke about. They're making a lateral strategic move, entering laptop processors. Why is that? Well, in an interview a few months ago, Elon Musk even said that the next frontier on AI is edge computing. That is putting AI computing chips on your phone. And that will relieve a lot of pressure from the data centers and the hyperscaling centers that are needed to process it, and will increase security on your phone. Apple is making a processor that's high powered enough to run AI on the phones.
0: So the point is it takes that electricity and that effort away from the data centers and puts it actually literally on your phone.
3: Yeah, puts the processing power on your phone. And it's evident that Apple has gotten out of the AI race. It knew it didn't have enough of a lead to do so. And now it's focusing on hardware that can interface and use AI. But for that to happen, someone like NVIDIA spots the opportunity and creates chips which are very compatible with its current AI chips that can be put into PCs. That basically leapfrogs ahead of Intel, who's been suffering a lot in terms of stock price and new products.
0: Because we've been thinking really of NVIDIA as more a sort of a B2B operator making these chips for data centers and so on. And prior to that, of course, they made graphics cards. That was their big thing. But now coming back into the consumer market is quite a turnaround.
3: Yes, it's quite a turnaround. It's a smart lateral move for NVIDIA that has the capital to do that, and name recognition and dominance of market share with all the hyperscalers.

0: to an equal weight, version of the S&P 500 and look at the gap. It's not something that I've done over the last couple of weeks, but you can certainly see that there is a divergence there that means that we are in a K-shaped sort of market, arguably in sort of a K-shaped economy. So obviously here, what we're seeing at the moment is, concentration risk. Given that we're not really seeing multiples expand, so this isn't sort of a leverage bubble by any means. But, you could, if you wanted to be, again, colorful, say that we are in possibly an earnings bubble and an earning expectations bubble. Again, I don't think that's necessarily the case, but if you're a bear, maybe a cynic, that would be your argument that, we are seeing that effectively the kind of extraordinary earnings growth of the S&P 500 being propped up by a narrow set of names, with investors extrapolating that the earnings growth that we've seen in previous quarters will continue out into the future. And if that didn't materialize, then we'd have to see the market come back down, quite meaningfully. And again, back in line with, sort of indices that sort of reflects that, the market is in okay position, earnings growth is okay, performance is all right, but it's certainly not justifying, a 30% move in the last 2 months, for example, up to lows we saw in March.
1: Peter, where do you sit on this?
2: Well, rather than trying to guess day-to-day price action, which a lot of investors are worried about with the AI stocks and the concentration of them, I would think about how to position your portfolio long term for AI, even if the market comes off 10 or 20%, which isn't very much considering the S&P is 83% above its long-term trend line. I would say look for quality. You can already see the shakeout right now in players who are most likely going to make it, like OpenAI, Anthropic, Grok, and then players who are far behind and are going to have a lot of trouble catching up, for example, like Meta, right? And then you look at other players like Google, who are focusing on cloud and on AI chips. So there's strategic positioning that's very much more worthwhile to think about than just praying that the bubble don't blow up in your face.
1: Yeah, I mean, Anthropic has got the IPO coming up. Thoughts on that?
2: Well, it's interesting that it's going to come up. It's valued itself with all the private equity at $965 billion.
1: So close to a trillion, right?
2: Yeah, and I think it's slightly ahead of OpenAI, which was valued at $852 billion. And that's slightly ahead of SpaceX as well. It seems like $1 trillion is the ceiling. I think that a lot of the ceiling is that you just simply run out of new venture capital private equity firms to call. Your entire universe has filled up your cap table, that is, your list of investors. What do you think, Kyle?
0: Yeah, I mean, I think that effectively we're seeing a situation here. Again, I to put into context the way that our clients see the world, and they're sort of futures traders or indices traders, that maybe a lot of the activity at the moment could be, from a flow perspective, a little bit dilutive in terms of the trade. We're seeing a lot of high profile mooted IPOs that kind of do signal, to an extent, that sentiment is getting, rather bullish, that maybe, we are going to start to see that sort of deluge of equity issuance in the market start to slow the rally, perhaps a little bit. But, I think that ultimately what we're seeing now, if there is any sort of a bubble, it'll be a bubble based on resource misallocation, not a leverage bubble like we've seen in previous cycles. And what I would say is that the process to lead us to that point is almost inexorable. So I think we are in a bit of a prisoner's dilemma. But for as long as that we can still see these businesses backing up their performance with strong monetization, this doesn't necessarily mean that we are on the cusp of something catastrophic. This market can continue to run. And the kind of comparison that's made is that, maybe this is a little bit more like 1996 than 1999, if you catch my drift.
2: Well, you make a good point, because compared to 1998 and the first dot-com bust, the first one, you had a lot of trivial companies like Pets.com, Amazon went down by 90%. All of these major players in AI right now are very well capitalized. They are going into it debt-free companies, and they're able to raise a lot more debt and a lot more equity to do it. So they're very healthy with funding their CapEx. The only unhealthy part is the amount of revenue it will take to justify all the CapEx, which is getting worrisome, especially the acid test now that a lot of these top AI companies are switching to

0: subscription user-based models.
1: Now, bringing it closer to home, Blackstone says it's raised $13.1 billion for its latest Asia private equity fund, making it the firm's largest ever fundraising effort in the region. Kyle, does that come as a surprise to you? Is that, as I say, is that some kind of confidence in the region?
2: I think it's confidence in the region. I think it's also a structural story about the sophistication of Asian markets and, you know, the way that, you know, they're maturing and there's sort of a greater universe of investments sort of opening up. I mean, you know, if you wanted to take a different track, there's obviously been a lot of cynicism around the world, again, in those mature markets that have seen a sort of a private equity boom and the opacity of that. You know, I've also got my own little pet theory about the broom of private assets and, you know, basically non-public assets that, you know, we're seeing sort of a symptom of the information age, that, you know, the information asymmetries that used to be sort of addressed by public markets between investors and businesses are closing. So, you know, don't have to list as much anymore, and investors are sort of willing to take more risks in, again, private assets, especially as a portfolio diversifier, because that's the way that a lot of these, you know, sort of funds sell themselves. But ultimately, again, I think it's a sign of the times, just more broadly speaking, but also just a sign of the sort of maturation that we're seeing and the opportunities that we're seeing for growth in Asian markets.
1: What sort of opportunities, Peter, do you see around Asia? You know, is Japan a big focus at the moment?
0: Yes, that's a Japan's a good focus. I would say with private equity in Asia, something like Blackstone's fundraising is symbolic of what you need to do as a private equity firm to raise large amounts of capital. Diversify throughout the region, have a pan-Asia fund rather than a single country fund. It wasn't long ago that, for example, raising a pure China PE fund was actually, and I think still is, has been very challenging for a lot of even established firms. You know, one must note that it's increasingly hard in this year and last year to justify the old Asia growth story, because the United States actually had 5% GDP growth last year, which is phenomenal for a developed economy and equals a developing economy like China. So I think the growth story has changed for PE, and a new story has to be sold.
1: Now, talking of Japan, the next Bank of Japan monetary policy meeting is on June 15th and 16th. Will they or won't they hike interest rates again? Nick Smith is Japan strategist at CLSA.
3: Clearly, they should have made that move a long, long time ago. So the result of their reaction is particularly that the yen slid to about 160, and that's importing a lot of inflation. And this is for a country that hasn't seen inflation really since 1997. I mean, suddenly it came back 2 years ago. But we're up, you know, inflation's up 28% since 1990, whereas the US is up 160 or so. Certainly, Japan's struggling with this. It's got inflation. The government knows that the last two prime ministers were essentially fired because they didn't get inflation under control. And they're doing, I think, completely the wrong thing by focusing on handouts, on subsidies that are knocking about 1.4 percentage points off inflation. And there's an easy way to deal with it, which is to just admit victory and hike interest rates.
1: Japan bonds, bond yields lower. Kyle, you know, what do you make of the situation in Japan from a general perspective?
2: I'd say it's run it hot. And I think that was a theme across the world up until probably the start of this year when we got the oil price shock. You know, clearly there's a shift amongst policymakers to try and, you know, keep labour markets at full employment. And, you know, maybe a sort of a shifting weighting away from, you know, inflationary risks when it comes to public policy and economic policy. But what we're seeing in Japan at the moment, by Bank of Japan's own rationale, is policy that in real terms is accommodative and a fiscal impulse that is incredibly strong, largely due to sort of strategic reasons, but also because of economic imperatives as well. And I would agree that, you know, if we're looking at it from just a price stability perspective and making sure that the economy doesn't run too hot, the Bank of Japan is behind the curve. So I suspect that it'll hike interest rates this month, but it'll only hike them to a point that sort of cools things modestly and certainly doesn't, you know, take policy back to a position where it's prioritizing its price stability mandate.
1: Peter, you think that interest rates are going to go up in Japan this time around in a couple of weeks' time?
0: I think they will, because Japan is actually easily affected by spiking oil prices. But I agree with Kyle that, you know, Japan, in the big picture, has been trying to inflate healthily coming out of their long 30-year recession. So I don't think they want to raise interest rates and enter into a recessionary period again.
1: Mm. So confident about Japan, do you think?
0: Yes, yes, still confident.
1: Good stuff. Well, I'd like to say thank you very much to our guests today. As ever, Peter Guy, our resident financial expert here in the studio, and Kyle Mother, senior market analyst at Capital.com. To both of you, much appreciated. OK, let's get back into the market now, and here's Jeff.
4: Thank you very much, James. Just on inflation in the Eurozone, inflation rising to 3.2% in May, driven by a 10.9% jump in energy prices there. Services inflation climbing to 3.5%, while food and alcohol easing to 2%. Meanwhile, Germany's inflation falling to 2.7%, but Greece and Lithuania both topping 5%. Data showing inflation staying above the ECB's 2% target as energy costs surge after the US-Iran war. Now in Europe, the pan-European Stoxx 600, that's currently up 0.69% at 625.51. The German DAX in Frankfurt up 1.05% at 25,266. The CAC 40 in Paris, 0.77% in the green at 8,209. The FTSE 100 in London, that is up 0.37% at 10,371. Quick look as well. Markets are now pricing a 94% chance of a 25 basis point rate hike by the ECB later this month. Looking ahead to the open in the US, the S&P 500 futures down 0.14% at 7,602. The NASDAQ futures down marginally, just 20 points down at 30,543. The Dow Jones Industrial futures down 0.32% at 50,969.
1: Thank you, Jeff. Well, still to come on the close, we'll bring you a full roundup of all the market action for the day, as well as speaking with some other guests as well. Armu Van Rijn, Portfolio Manager, Multi-Asset and Equity Solutions at Robeco. And from him, we'll be hearing about what we can expect from the markets in the near future, given the ongoing tensions in the Gulf. Plus, what's happening in the world of media and entertainment. This afternoon, we'll discuss World Cup ticket sales in the US with media consultant Marcel Fenez, president of Fenez Media. Plus, Disney doubles down on ad sales, that ahead of the ad industry's global gathering at the Cannes Lions. And what do awards really do for the media world? And finally, Taylor Swift, back to country music, perhaps? We'll find out more shortly. Let's have a quick look at the weather. Mainly cloudy with isolated showers. The minimum around 29 tomorrow. Very hot with sunny periods during the day. The maximum 34 degrees. Light to moderate south to southwesterly winds. The outlook extremely hot in some areas on Thursday and Friday. The maximum temperature up to 35 degrees or above. The very hot weather warning is in force right now. It's 31 Celsius, 74% relative humidity at the observatory.
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1: Radio 3. Yeah, this is The Close of James Ross, now 5:32. No doubt the year of the fire horse has been chaotic in both the global economy and geopolitics. Well, Jeff recently caught up with someone to look at what we can expect out of the financial markets in the near future, given the ongoing tensions in the Gulf.
4: The year of the horse is well underway, and we've had a bit of time to process everything that's happened since the start of the Chinese New Year. Lots has changed since February, so a quick refresher of what to expect in the year of the horse might be in order. So joining me to talk about this is Arnoud Van Rijn. He is Portfolio Manager, Multi-Asset and Equity Solutions of Robeco. Arnoud, it's good to have you on the program with us.
6: Thank you.
4: So a lot has changed since the Chinese New Year. Happy year of the horse, by the way. What is your current view on the global investment landscape, given all the developments in the past month and a half or so?
6: Yeah, it's been quite a roller coaster. But mostly what I would say is that the market's proven to be very resilient in the sense that, yeah, actually over the last 12 months or so, or even you can argue since 2022, after we've overcome COVID, a lot of bad news has also come to the market from a war perspective, right? So that's been a constant feature of additional bad news, and then, yeah, some physical wars, but also trade wars, of course. So that has really, you would think, dampened the mood in equity markets, but it hasn't really. From the point of view, wars, and particularly the ones that you're seeing currently with Iran, is leading to inflationary forces.

0: right? So the trade war has resulted in inflationary forces. This oil thing will also lead to more inflation. From that point of view, it's also striking to see that bond markets have been really well behaved, with interest rates essentially staying fairly flat. So that's the investment landscape so far has been really resilient. And I think, yeah, the main explanation for this should still be in the fact that there is still quite good liquidity conditions in markets, meaning that there's money around and people have money lying around on deposits. Deposit rates are coming down, so they are looking for alternatives. So first they start looking at bonds, then they look at credits, and eventually they'll also look at equity. And finally, I'd say that particularly, of course, in the U.S., equity has been really a craze, right? It's everything to a lot of people. It is super important for the U.S. consumer. So it does matter also, of course, to Donald Trump. So there's a lot of things hanging upon the S&P 500 index staying at relatively elevated levels. So that's, I think, a good quick summary of what's been going on in markets recently.
1: So before the Chinese New Year, at the start of 2026, after or during the Greenland crisis, there was a lot of talk about the Sell America trade. Have we seen any impact of that pre-war? And what has happened to that now during the course of the war in Iran?
0: Yeah, Jeff, sitting here in Europe, of course, looking at the U.S. is always a slightly different than when you're in there or when you're looking at it from Hong Kong. But to Europeans, of course, it feels like they've been betrayed by the U.S. Many times now. So therefore, there is also a lack of collaborative spirit, I would call it, right? When Trump asked the Europeans to help them out with the war, they said, no, thank you very much. We're not going to do that because you've proven to be a very unreliable partner. But from a markets perspective, the Sell America trade was more about, it had done so well. It was 70% of the world index. How can it ever go higher? So it has to, at some point, widen, or other markets have to develop better. And that, I think, is still an issue, or an issue that's still an item, right? People are looking to diversify away from the United States, where they have very heavy weightings. So recently, indeed, in the months before the war, of course, you saw a nice broadening out towards Asia, with the Japanese market doing very, Korea, of course, standing out, sort of the broadening of the AI trade, all playing into the hands of essentially Asian companies. Europe has been a bit left behind. There is nothing there really to get too excited about. And sitting here in the Netherlands, it's really kind of an identity crisis here in Europe. What are we going to be, right? So we cannot catch up with the AI trade. We don't have enough chips to process here. We're not at the leading edge. And then at the same time, we're being threatened by China also for our car industry or everything that revolves around that. So what's going to be our next competitive advantage, right? So we're struggling a lot there. And I guess we should be looking for something, right, where we're more into this energy transition, right? And that's currently even more important because Europe is still dependent on imported gas in particular, and oil to a certain extent too. But is also working very hard to move away from using oil and gas, especially for electricity generation. So that's something that's clearly on our minds here in Europe. But there's not enough of that yet. So the way I look at it now is that you have that balance, that there's the U.S. on the one hand and then there's China on the other hand. And it seems like indeed the Sell America trade should eventually morph into a Buy China trade, because that's where you see a lot of developments also heading in the right direction. But it's just a country where there's been some problems with deflation and overbuilt, et cetera. So the country needs to grow into that again. And that takes some time. And it also has an impact on corporate profitability. But longer term, that is clearly where I think you should move. And then maybe... interrupt me if I'm too long, but what's also on our minds in our five-year expected returns that we write from a Robeco perspective, we've also been writing about long-term returns of developed equity markets being below those for emerging markets. But this also is driven by our view that the US dollar is still,

0: an overvalued currency to a large extent. And of course, the U.S. has a lot of problems with its debt situation. So we believe that the dollar is in a long-term bear market. But recently, and you can look that up on our website, we have written about the sort of counter-trend rally in the dollar that we're expecting. And that's we're currently in the midst of, essentially, that, oil, of course, is supporting the dollar to a certain extent. And that means that if you are investing now in Europe or in Japan, you're investing in countries with relatively weaker currencies than the dollar. But longer term, you should be fine because we do expect the dollar to resume its downward path. Then after this counter-trend rally is done, let's say, second half of this year.
1: Okay, so given the events in the Middle East now being the main story of the beginning of the Year of the Horse, and this Year of the Horse has been described as a Year of the Fire Horse, I suppose that's kind of thematic in a way.
0: Yeah, I know.
1: And somewhat ironic, if not accurate. There's been a lot of conversation about where the price of oil is going to be, like you mentioned earlier. The sort of consensus that I've been reading and I've been hearing from economists, from analysts, is that if this war goes on for 4 to 8 weeks, we could see the, and of course the Strait of Hormuz continuing to remain shut, we could see the price of oil going to $150, $160 per barrel. Iran, of course, saying that it could go up to $200. Of course, they have to say that from a strategic standpoint. But where do you see the price of oil going with the current flow of events?
0: That's a $1 million question, man. I don't know if I can answer that. It's we have to apply scenario analysis there, and we've done that, right? And then it can fluctuate between 70 and 130 as far as we're concerned. So what good is that to an investor, right? So what to me is relevant is that there are going to be shortages if this lasts a lot longer, and then it doesn't even matter what the price is because people will just be forced to rein in their activities because they can't get access to the oil or gas that they need. So that's, again, going to be a huge dampener on economic growth. And that's ironic in the sense that at the start of 2026, all of us were thinking that actually this year should be really good for economic growth because, the consumers are in a good position, right? Markets are giving a nice wealth effect. Most global governments, so including the US and the European governments, are supporting their economies either through tax cuts or through additional spending, also on one of the items, defense, of course. But now it looks like, okay, we're going to have this big oil price increase, meaning that there will be dampening impact on economic growth. And that's then, the sad pictures that you see from Asian countries where people are really struggling to even make a living because they can't get access to that gas. So that's going to be the most important thing. And then, it's almost an impossible question for me to ask, right? Oil prices are where they are. And what we follow really is then the forward curve, where you see, okay, we went from expecting around $60 by the end of this year to now expecting about $75. Right, so that is sort of still what we work off, and that's going to affect how we look at corporate earnings and how we look at economic growth, right? If this stays a lot higher for a lot longer, then you will also see the end of the year price move up and therefore act as a tax on consumption even more so. So that's all you can say. Don't ask me where oil is going to trade because it's in the hand of a few people. And in that light, maybe, Jeff, it's still also important that the meeting between Xi Jinping and Donald Trump has been postponed. And that's actually what you do need, right? You would like to see those big, important people in the world get together and say, we need to solve this, right? It's not about whether Iran still has a number of drones that they can fire. It's about the big countries getting together and say, well, this is an unsustainable situation. We need to put an end to that. And that's frankly what I still very much believe in. That can only happen through actually physical meetings.
1: Thank you very much for joining us on the program today, Arnout van Rijn. He is Portfolio Manager for Multi-Asset and Equity Solutions at Robeco. We really appreciate your time today.
0: Thanks a lot, Jeff.
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3: The Close on Radio 3.
2: It is the close. It is now 16 minutes to 6. James Ross with you until 6 o'clock. And time for us to turn to media and entertainment, as we do generally on Tuesday evening on the close. And today I'm pleased to welcome back the president of Fenez Media, media consultant Marcel Fenez. Good afternoon, Marcel.
3: Afternoon, James.
2: Nice to have you on the show once more. I guess let's start by talking about the big event that's going to be happening in the US, Mexico and Canada. Thousands of tickets, though, for the 2026 FIFA World Cup have been abruptly pulled just days before the tournament, which has already shown signs of softer demand amongst soccer fans. That's according to a new report and to estimates from TicketData.com. About 74,000 tickets were available directly through the organisation until Saturday, at which point the total fell to 44,000 and then to under 30,000 where it now sits. No explanation at the moment from FIFA. It has been a bit controversial, Marcel, hasn't it, over the build-up to the World Cup. What are we expecting at the event? Mm. And, you know, how do brands and advertisers interact with the World Cup?
3: Okay, a lot in that question, James. I'll try to unpick it. We did talk a few months back around ticket prices. There was a lot of speculation at the time that ticket prices were very high. To be honest with you, I think that noise put a lot of people off from buying tickets. I think also, obviously, the geopolitical situation has meant that actually going to the US in particular for events has proven to be more difficult.
2: Mm.
3: So the sort of story about tickets now becoming more available in some ways, so they were still available on the FIFA website, is interesting. The fact that certain tickets have been pulled, that probably is a reflection of those being bundled up in other type of sponsorship sort of packages. So maybe not that surprising. I think actually what's most surprising is that there are now tickets are available.
2: Yes, yeah.
3: And I think they're at much more sort of reasonable prices. So, you know, but you don't just fly to the US on a whim just because the ticket prices have suddenly come down. So I think we may see some softness in some of the stadiums. We may see some empty seats. But, you know, it shouldn't detract from the fact that it is a world-class event. Holding it in three different countries is good, and I think but it's going to be challenging. But I think it's you know, cracking up to be a really good event. It is a bigger event. Perhaps a lot of people don't realize that it's obviously now 48 teams rather than 32. And that's obviously FIFA trying to, you know, make the whole event much more relevant to a global audience. What it does mean is that we've got a number of sort of first-time teams. We're going to see people like Curaçao in the World Cup, Cape Verde,
2: unusual.
3: Uzbekistan. I mean, yeah, unusual. But, you know, in terms of a global TV audience, I mean, it's very powerful.
2: Sure.
3: And so I think it's good for sport overall. What that means, James, and this gets back to the question about brands, is brands want to be associated with the World Cup. You know, given the fact it's even more global, it makes it even more attractive to some of the big brands. And, you know, in a World Cup year, advertising spend normally goes up. So, you know, it's certainly good for the advertising business overall.
2: Mm. What sort of brands are we seeing associated with the World Cup this time? Are they the Cokes of the world, that sort of thing? Is it tends to be those international brands, presumably.
3: Yeah, it does. I mean, FIFA has sort of brands that they're associated with all year, and that sort of includes people like Coke and, you know, Lenovo is another one that we see, Qatar Airways, Visa, obviously. And those we tend to see a lot and at various FIFA events. But there are sort of some World Cup sign-ups as well, and, you know, McDonald's and the Budweisers. But the one I find, you know, kind of interesting is Dairy.
2: Mm-hmm.
3: The Chinese brand. They've been involved actually in previous World Cups. And so that's an interesting one from our part of the world. But yeah, I mean, it's very important for people who are looking for global audiences. And, you know, the point I made before is with 48 teams, you know, the global TV audience will be much larger than it has been hitherto.
2: Well, we'll look forward to it. I think it gets going at the end of next week. So that's to come. Now, advertising also in focus generally for Disney at the moment. They've got a big push from their global advertising chief, Rita Ferro. And, you know, obviously they host a lot of these kind of events on TV, the Super Bowl, the Oscars, the Grammys and so on, all coming up on Disney channels. What is the reason, would you say, Marcel, for this sudden push by Disney to focus on advertising? After all, you know, Disney Plus is more of a subscription product, I think.
3: Yeah, and I think maybe in the past we had always thought of Disney more as a, you know, as an IP holder and therefore much more sort of consumer pays, either through, you know, through TV or through attending theme parks. But advertising is an important part of the whole ecosystem. And actually, it is good to see that Disney have these properties. I mean, things like Super Bowl in particular, I mean, it's a mega, mega event in terms of attracting ad dollars. What they're doing at the moment is the upfront. So this is where, as I think we explained a couple of weeks ago, this is where the sort of the broadcasters in particular will show to advertisers what they have coming up. And that gives the advertisers a chance to sort of pre-book and to allocate funds to advertising around these properties. So yeah, it's perhaps something that we haven't really associated with Disney in the past. Maybe ABC we had, but I think it's something that is kind of inevitable. You know, they certainly have some very interesting properties that they're pushing for 2027.
2: Now, the 73rd Cannes Lions International Festival of Creativity, as it's poshly titled, will take place from the 22nd to 26th of June in Cannes at the Palais des Festivals there. This is the big advertising get-together. Special guests this year include people like Oprah Winfrey, Jerry Bruckheimer, Stella McCartney, some of the headlines. What goes on at this kind of confab, Marcel?
3: Well, someone who's been there a number of times over the years, I can perhaps say that it's to be fair, it's a fairly eclectic event. It started off many years ago, really, as a festival of creativity, really celebrating the work of some of the agencies, and that's what it was at its heart. But it has become, over the last 20 years or so, really the focus for advertisers, ad tech companies, brands, where they get together and really, in addition to sort of celebrating great work, you know, there's a lot of business talk, there's a lot of networking. It's a very full-on event, but and actually extremely important in the advertising ecosystem. Over the years, you know, it's probably less about the agencies, and now it's much more about the sort of the tech platforms. And they really dominate the scene, in particular all the sort of the big stands along the Croisette, and you know, so we see a lot of the Googles, the Metas, all these types of people there. But it's where ad tech companies also showcase what they're doing to the brands and to the advertisers. And so it's a very, very important part of the brand sort of marketing ecosystem. But at the heart, it is about awards for creatives, whether that's in terms of great commercials, whether it's music or whatever. This is a real celebration of creativity, and that's why it still has the name Festival of Creativity.
2: Now, awards, you know, seem to be very important across the media and entertainment industry. Obviously, the big high-profile awards ceremonies like the Oscars and the Golden Globes and these kind of things, the Emmys, the Tonys and so on. But obviously, you've got awards for the advertising industry at Cannes Lions. And now we're hearing that there's a new award coming out from the Academy of Motion Picture Arts and Sciences, which is going to be given to exceptional movie theatres. What do you think that's all about?
3: Well, I mean, obviously you could take two points of view on this one, James. You know, for a while we have talked about, I mean, you know, cinema attendance has been suffering. And one of the things that people have talked about is to make the overall experience of going to the movies an enhanced experience. And therefore, if you're expecting that from movie theaters, it's not unreasonable to say, well, let's do a call out for those sort of theatres that actually have the best experiences. And, you know, the categories that are being awarded, there's things like, you know, best community engagement, diversity, the historic significance of a particular theatre, the design, lighting, the concessions. And really, you know, you could argue, therefore, that it supports this idea that let's get people back to going to the movies.
2: Yeah.
3: And that, that, you know, it's therefore natural to, you know, to award excellence.
2: Mm.
3: There are other people who perhaps are slightly more cynic.

0: who just say, it's yet another awards, and it's just about awards for awards' sake. But I am an optimist, and I believe it's actually about, it's a consistent thing. If you want to say you want to attract people to watch movies in a theatre, then let's celebrate what's good about it. So I think it's a positive.
1: Good stuff. Well, we'll see who gets the award for the best cinema. Just before we wrap it up, Taylor Swift's got a new song out, and I know you're big on Taylor Swift, Marcel, aren't you? But the interesting thing about this is that she's going back to country. She's got a song for Toy Story 5, but it's going to be a country song, and that's where she started out. Multi-genre seems to be a big thing for the music business at the moment. We're seeing lots of people cross over, aren't we?
0: We are. I mean, actually, whether I'm a Swiftie or not, James, that's for me to know and for you to guess. But if we look at BTS, the return of BTS in the, their whole return album, their concert series that they've launched, and of course they're going to be in Hong Kong next year, I think. Mm-hmm. They also have changed the genre of music that they're playing, very much sort of incorporating more R&B within it. Obviously that is to perhaps change and expand their appeal. So that kind of makes sense. I think the big question though is the degree to which you might increase your appeal to segments of the consumers that you haven't addressed, but are you able to actually bring along maybe your existing fans? I think in the case of BTS early days, obviously Taylor Swift, she's probably in a class of her own when it comes to pivoting between these different genres.
1: We will keep our eye on it.
0: And we will. You will, I'm sure.
1: Absolutely. Marcel Fenez, president of Fenez Media. On a Tuesday afternoon, he joins us with news of the entertainment and media business. Okay, let's get back into the markets now. And here's Jeff.
2: Thank you very much, James. Starting off locally, the Hang Seng Index up 2.52% at 26,338. The CSI 300 up 1.45% at 4,914. Well, Shanghai up 0.43% at 4,075. And Shenzhen up 0.77% at 2,805. Over in Japan, the Nikkei 225. Dropping just 0.3% to leave that at 66,734. The broader topics down 0.42% at 3,942. The South Korean KOSPI up 0.15% at 8,801. The small cap KOSDAQ down 2.29% at 1,026. Now in under, the Aussie ASX 200 flat at 8,724. And the still open Nifty 50 in Mumbai, India, currently up nearly 0.5% or 115 points at 23,498. Now, Eurozone inflation rising to 3.2% in May, driven by a 10.9% jump in energy prices. Services inflation climbing to 3.5%, while food and alcohol eased to 2%. Germany's inflation down to 2.7%. Greece and Lithuania topping 5%. Markets are now pricing in a 94% chance of a 25 basis point ECB hike later this month. The Stoxx 600 currently up 0.55% at 624.66. The German DAX in Frankfurt up 0.87% at 25,221. The CAC 40 in Paris up 0.64%. That's at 8,198. And the FTSE 100 in London currently up 0.28% at 10,367. Quick oil check. Brent crude at $93.70 a barrel. West Texas at $90.92 a barrel. Both of those dropping 1.35%. 9:30 p.m. is when Wall Street opens later tonight, Hong Kong time. The S&P 500 futures down 0.12% at 7,604. The Nasdaq futures reversing course now, just up marginally 3 points to 30,569. Dow Jones industrial futures down 0.37% at 50,943.
1: Thanks very much, Jeff. Well, on tomorrow's show, Jeff will be joined once more by Peter Guy, our resident financial expert, and Kelvin Wong, senior market analyst at Oanda. We'll hear about how to avoid being thrown into emotional circles by investing. That's with Greg Van, CEO at Endowus. And then Ada Kung, chief investment strategist at Sun Life Asset Management, discusses recent research on women's financial aspirations and the challenges caregiving responsibilities add. Well, that's just about it from the close for tonight. Coming up next is News Wrap. This is James Ross. I'll see you tomorrow morning for Money Talk at 8 o'clock. Have a great evening.

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0: It's Tuesday, May the 2nd. 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
1: And I'm Peter Coveos. In tonight's program, Chief Executive John Lee says direct flights between Hong Kong and Kazakhstan are set to begin early next year.
0: A man and a woman have been arrested on suspicion of child neglect over a baby delivered at home.
1: Russia launches massive airstrikes.
2: The mother has not yet provided any records of prenatal care or medical examinations and refused to provide a DNA sample.
1: Russia launches massive airstrikes against Ukraine, killing at least 13 people and injuring dozens.
0: And in sport, NBA star Steph Curry signs a 10-year endorsement deal with Chinese sportswear brand Li Ning.
1: That's all coming up next on News Wrap.
0: The chief executive says direct flights between Hong Kong and Kazakhstan will begin in less than a year's time. John Lee made the announcement as he continued his Central Asia visit that's aimed at further cementing ties between the two sides. Haley Yip has this report from the Kazakh capital, Astana.
3: Announcing the aviation breakthrough, the CE made it clear the city's push to deepen connectivity with Central Asia is already bearing fruit. John Lee told reporters that a Hong Kong-based airline will begin direct flights to Kazakhstan's biggest city, Almaty, significantly cutting travel time between the two places. In a statement, Cathay Pacific announced plans to launch direct flights to Almaty in the first quarter of 2027. There'll be three flights a week using the Airbus A330-300 aircraft. Lee also confirmed that the SAR is working to substantially extend visa-free access for Hong Kongers in Central Asia. The SAR already has visa-free arrangements with Kazakhstan, Uzbekistan, and Kyrgyzstan, allowing stays of between 10 and 30 days. The target is to extend it to 30 days for all three nations.
4: We and the Kazakh government both agree that this is definitely one of our goals. We have already exchanged some further information with the two governments, and everyone is working hard to work toward this target. We hope that by this year, we can reach the best arrangement.
3: On Wednesday, Li is scheduled to visit Astana's Nazarbayev University, where President Xi Jinping first proposed the concept of the Belt and Road Initiative in 2013. The chief executive said Hong Kong and Kazakhstan can enhance collaboration on education.
5: The Education University of Hong Kong and the Hong Kong Polytechnic University, they will be developing a working relationship with the Nazarbayev University to further expand the collaboration between the higher education institutions of the two places.
3: 43 memoranda of understanding covering various fields were being sealed during Li's visit to Kazakhstan.
1: Meanwhile, the Hong Kong Trade Development Council has struck memoranda of understanding with three key organizations in Kazakhstan: the National Chamber of Entrepreneurs, a leading university in Almaty, and the Association of Consulting and Trading Companies. Here's Haley Yip reporting again from Astana.
3: Chief Executive John Lee and Surik Zhumongarin, Kazakhstan's Deputy Prime Minister and National Economy Minister, witnessed the exchange of the documents at a luncheon hosted by the Trade Development Council. Zhumongarin said he's confident that the partnership between the two sides will further strengthen in the future.
6: Overall, the visit of the esteemed Mr. John Lee and the entire delegation is a practical confirmation of mutual trust, business interests, and readiness to move towards the implementation of concrete projects. I am confident that today's meeting

0: will become an important step towards launching new joint projects, attracting investments, and expanding business ties.
1: Several business entities on the SAR delegation also signed memoranda of understanding with their Kazakhstani counterparts, covering sectors such as finance, aviation, agriculture, and new energy. The Hong Kong Airport Authority and Cathay Pacific also secured operational agreements with Almaty International Airport. The Chinese Manufacturers Association of Hong Kong, the Federation of Hong Kong Industries, and the Hong Kong General Chamber of Commerce also secured respective deals.
2: Hong Kong Exchanges and Clearing has signed an agreement with its Kazakh counterpart, the Astana International Exchange, to improve market connectivity. HKEX also signed an accord with the Astana International Financial Center Authority, which is responsible for the development of the special economic zone in the Kazakh capital. Bonnie Chan is chief executive of the Hong Kong Stock Market Operator.
3: During this trip, I have come in contact with many Kazakh enterprises, and I hope in the coming days we'll see more companies from Kazakhstan making use of the capital market in Hong Kong to raise funds. Meanwhile, many mainland companies already have established businesses here in Kazakhstan, and many of them are listed in Hong Kong. It's inspiring for me to learn more about how they are using the funds raised in Hong Kong to help expand their business in Central Asia. I hope we can do more on this front.
4: Here in Hong Kong, a man and a woman have been arrested on suspicion of child neglect over a baby said to have been left without a birth certificate following a home birth. Janice Lowe reports.
5: The pair have refused to provide a DNA sample in order to obtain a birth certificate for a baby boy in their care after failing to register a birth within the time frame set out in law. Security Secretary Chris Tang said police found the couple and the child in Changsha Wan. He said the boy was to be taken to hospital for a health check.
6: The mother has not yet provided any records of prenatal care or medical examinations and refused to provide a DNA sample. She has not even provided any photos of herself while pregnant. The individuals claiming to be the parents have never taken him to hospital for a physical examination.
5: Tang added that he hopes the couple will quickly provide proof of their relationship to the boy. The couple's story sparked debate online after they spoke about attempts to be reunited with another child, Lily, who was placed in foster care in Sweden a number of years ago. Earlier, Secretary for Labor and Welfare Chris Sun said the Immigration Department has contacted the Chinese Embassy in Sweden through the Commissioner's Office of China's Foreign Ministry in Hong Kong to follow up on Lily's case.
2: Education Secretary Christine Choi has apologized after the Education Bureau mistakenly sent text messages to parents who applied for a school place for their children through this year's Primary 1 Central Allocation. The messages were sent a day earlier than scheduled. Choi assured that the system was not hacked. Eugenia Ma reports.
7: The Bureau said the mistake was down to a system error, meaning results of the allocation were sent a day earlier than scheduled. It called on parents to disregard the messages. The Bureau said the incident was entirely unrelated to information security or cybersecurity, and the personal information of parents and pupils is protected by strong encryption. The core database remains intact, it said, adding that the Bureau has set up a crisis management team to follow up on the matter. It will conduct a thorough review of the system, procedures, and staffing coordination. A total of 16,345 children took part in this year's Primary 1 Central Allocation. According to the Bureau, more than 14,000 children were given one of their top three choices of school, with an overall satisfaction rate of 93.6%.
2: Parents will be informed of the results from 7:30 a.m. tomorrow.
4: Hong Kong comics and animation creators have two chances to showcase their work on the mainland this year. The first will be in Hangzhou, which will host the 22nd China International Cartoon and Animation Festival later this month. A dedicated pavilion will enable Hong Kong firms to display animation and comics, as well as original IPs, which are copyrighted designs of toys and collectibles. Gabriel Peng, chairman of the Hong Kong Digital Entertainment Association, spoke to Matthew Hung.
8: Our theme is called Designer Toy Game Animation and Comics Program, and it reflects the creativity of Hong Kong companies. This year, we will have 16 companies participating in this program, and with over 20 IPs, which contains animation, comics, designer toys, and games. Also, there are some other design elements inside.
9: Why were the China International Cartoon and Animation Festival and the Guangzhou Animation and Game Expo chosen as key platforms for exploring?

0: exploring business opportunities in the mainland market?
1: We chose the Hangzhou and Guangzhou because these two festivals are the most major festivals in mainland China, which is national level. They have respective competitions like the Golden Monkey Awards, which is for animation, and also the Golden Dragon Award for comics every year. So this is a very important point, which I think Hong Kong creative industry should focus on. And also, Hangzhou is relatively in the north side of mainland China, and Guangzhou is in the GBA, which represents our strategy, which we have partly in the northern part of mainland China and also the GBA region.
0: Given the strong competition from the mainland IPs, how well are Hong Kong original IPs received in the mainland, and how can Hong Kong creations stand out?
1: For original IPs, we are facing competitions from all over the world for so many years in the past, and we still have achieved quite a lot, like comics and movies in the past, which Hong Kong performed quite well, I think. So that's, in a sense, we have some edges, like the language in Hong Kong. But I think not only language, it's the culture, because in Hong Kong, we face the international culture, which we face both from everywhere in the world every day, so we need to communicate with them. And in the culture side, actually, Hong Kong is kind of a blended culture region. We have some cultural elements from China, our own culture aspect element for Hong Kong, and also the southern part of mainland China, especially the Cantonese culture. So this blend actually is quite attractive to the international market. In the past it is, and I think in the future we can still ride on this aspect.
2: The Tourism Board says this year's Hong Kong International Dragon Boat Races will be staged at Victoria Harbour on June the 27th and 28th. More than 220 teams from 16 countries and regions are expected to take part in the 50th anniversary of the event. The races are part of the 13-day Hong Kong International Dragon Boat Festival at the Tsim Sha Tsui Promenade starting on June the 19th. Tourism Board Chairman Peter Lam said a number of activities are planned.
3: With the event entering the Golden Jubilee, we have jointly upgraded the event as International Dragon Boat Festival. Not only will the duration of the event be extended, the scale of the races is larger than previous years. Entertainment experience will also be enhanced to make the event more appealing.
4: The sailing community has welcomed administrative moves that make it easier for yachts from Hong Kong to sail to 9 mainland ports in the Greater Bay Area. This comes after the State Council approved the exemption of a guarantee requirement, among other measures. David Norton, Vice Commodore of the Hong Kong Royal Yacht Club, told RTHK's Backchat program that the move will be a massive catalyst for growth in yacht tourism.
5: Well, this is a huge move, and it's a massive catalyst for growth in the yacht industry and in sailing and cruising in general. Mm. In the past, there were great financial hurdles and administrative hurdles trying to get boats across the border in either direction. So when we're trying to arrange, the Royal Hong Kong Yacht Club is principally a sporting club, arranging yacht racing events and sailing events in the area. So we have a lot of participation from boats from mainland China, but it's very, very difficult for them to bring their boats and for our members to get their boats to attend events in the mainland. So this is a massive boost, and the opportunities for cruising around the beautiful Guangdong coast is also a very interesting prospect. And we're just waiting really to see the details of how that's going to work. We're expecting perhaps that the rules are going to be a little bit tight at the beginning, and then as everybody gets more relaxed about the situation, we're hoping that we're going to be able to cruise the waters of South China like people do in the Mediterranean or in the Caribbean.
6: Well, this is going to be beneficial for Hong Kong registered yachts going into mainland waters and mainland registered yachts coming into Hong Kong waters. What about foreign-owned vessels or foreign-registered vessels?
5: There are lots of yachts that cruise around the world stopping off in different locations. And I think this particular part of the world is difficult because of the administrative and the financial burdens that are put upon visiting yachts. So to make that easier for visitors to get into Hong Kong waters, that's going to boost the industry, that's going to boost tourism in Hong Kong. So it's going to be a good thing. And I see Hong Kong as being a focal point an entry point for people wanting to get into the mainland.

0: answers?
1: We used to manufacture boats in Hong Kong. I don't think we do anymore. I'm not sure if we do anymore. But we certainly do in the mainland. We commissioned a yacht that was built by a mainland shipyard, commissioned by a Hong Kong company. Are we going to see a revival also of construction of yacht?
0: Yeah. I mean, there's still a huge seafaring tradition in Hong Kong, a tradition of maritime services, and it's a trusted centre for maritime services. We have a lot of traditional boat building skills, carpenters, cabinet makers, upholsterers, and this kind of thing.
1: Right.
0: A lot of those traditional boat building skills are still in Hong Kong, but some of the practitioners are, you know, reaching the end of their working life. So I think perhaps this has come just in the nick of time. Obviously, with the cost of labour, large-scale manufacturing of boats and, you know, and everything else is likely to be on the north of the border. But I think Hong Kong has a niche to be able to work on customised, small-volume production, where perhaps these traditional skills are very important.
1: Right, fitting out at the luxury
0: exactly.
1: level.
2: Growth in retail sales slowed in April with an 8.6% increase year on year. That compared with a 12.8% rise in March. Still, sales of value has now climbed for 12 straight months. By categories, motor vehicles and parts posted the strongest growth in April at 46%, while the sale of fuels saw a drop of almost 12%. Looking forward, a government spokesperson said the retail sector should continue to benefit from the ongoing economic expansion, as well as a tourism boom and strong consumption sentiment.
3: Asian stock markets generally rallied today after the three main indices on Wall Street rose to fresh records overnight on the back of a resurgence in tech shares. Hong Kong's Hang Seng Index jumped 2.5% to 26,038 points, as tech giant Tencent led the way with a gain of 10.5%. Alibaba and JD.com were also big winners. The Kospi in Seoul hit another all-time high led by Samsung, which was up more than 3%. Chinese stocks also gained ground. Shanghai closed almost a half percentage point higher, while the Shenzhen Component Index climbed 1.6%.
2: Vice President Han Zheng says China and Britain should work together to practice true multilateralism, advance global governance reform, and bring greater stability and certainty to the world. His comments came in talks in Beijing with UK Foreign Secretary Yvette Cooper. Janice Lowe reports.
4: The vice president noted that the leaders of the two countries opened a new chapter of bilateral relations when they agreed in January to develop a long-term and consistent comprehensive strategic partnership. Han Zheng said better bilateral ties serve the interests of the people of both countries. He said the two countries should strengthen strategic communication, consolidate the positive momentum of bilateral relations, explore new opportunities, and boost people-to-people exchanges. British Foreign Secretary Yvette Cooper said the UK and China share broad common interests in areas such as trade and investment, artificial intelligence, green development, and addressing climate change. She said London is ready to work with Beijing to implement the important consensus reached between their leaders, engage in constructive dialogue and cooperation, and jointly address challenges.
2: Foreign Minister Wang Yi also held talks with Cooper, whose next stop is Shenzhen for a visit that will focus on science and technology.
3: At least 13 people have been killed and over 60 injured in one of the fiercest Russian airstrikes against Ukraine in recent months. The fatalities included 9 deaths in Dnipro and 4 in the capital Kyiv. The attacks followed Moscow's warning of a massive response after 21 people were killed in a drone attack on a Russian-held region of Ukraine last month. Raymond Young reports.
5: Firefighters in the eastern Ukrainian city of Dnipro rushed to extinguish flames that tore through a building following an airstrike. The regional government accused Russia of launching a deadly missile and drone attack that also injured over 25 people. The Ukrainian capital Kyiv was targeted as well. Mayor Vitaly Klitschko said children were among the dozens injured. He said a suspected missile strike led to the collapse of a 24-story apartment building. Missile debris was blamed for fires that engulfed a 9-story residential block and other buildings, as well as cars. Thousands of residents sought shelter in Kyiv's subway system as Ukrainian defense systems tried to repel the assault. Student Anna Kerchepenska echoed the sentiments of fellow residents who have to rush to the metro whenever sirens blare out.

0: Russia said its airstrikes were in response to what it called terrorist attacks. Moscow said Ukraine's defense and industry sites were targeted.
1: Israeli and Hezbollah forces have continued clashing in southern Lebanon despite a partial ceasefire brokered by the United States. The fighting could jeopardize moves to end the U.S. war with Iran. Azam Khan reports.
2: U.S. President Donald Trump said Israel and the Lebanese group Hezbollah agreed on a partial truce after he had spoken to them. Hezbollah would halt attacks on Israel, while the Israelis would not strike the Lebanese capital, Beirut. But Israeli Prime Minister Benjamin Netanyahu said Israeli forces will still operate in southern Lebanon, where fighting between the two sides had been reported. At the United Nations, Chinese Ambassador Fu Zhong urged the international community to act before the situation in Lebanon becomes even more dangerous. He said a ceasefire between Lebanon and Israel exists in name only. France, meanwhile, said there is no justification for Israeli troops to remain deep inside Lebanon. Lebanon's health ministry says the Israeli offensive has killed 3,500 people. Tehran has warned that Israel's military incursion into Lebanon threatens efforts to reach a deal with Washington to end a war, which started when the United States and Israel attacked Iran 3 months ago.
0: Police in the U.S. state of Iowa say a gunman killed six members of his family before taking his own life. Early investigations suggest that the shootings resulted from a domestic dispute. Officers found four people fatally shot in a house in Muscatine, about 50 kilometers south of Cedar Rapids. Two of the victims were said to be children. The bodies of two men were found elsewhere. Police Chief Anthony Keyes described what happened when officers traced the suspect.
3: The adult male suspect had left the residence prior to law enforcement's arrival, but was quickly identified as Ryan Willis McFarland, 52 years, Muscatine, Iowa. Officers located McFarland on the riverfront trail near the pedestrian bridge. While talking to Ryan Willis McFarland, he took his own life. Officers and EMS personnel rendered aid. However, he was pronounced deceased at the scene.
1: American media reports suggest that U.S. President Donald Trump will scrap a controversial compensation package for his political supporters. This comes after a court froze the $1.8 billion U.S. dollar plan, which Democrats said was a slush fund for those targeted by previous administrations. The beneficiaries could include those convicted of attacking Congress in January 2021 in a bid to overturn Joe Biden's election victory 3 months earlier. Some Republicans with an eye on the midterm elections also oppose the fund. Here's political analyst Matthew Dalek.
4: It's very painful because Trump pardoned on his first day back in office all of the people convicted of crimes on January 6th. And so to a year and a half later, at a time when Trump is far less popular than he was then, to announce a massive slush fund for people convicted of crimes, of storming the Capitol, of beating police officers. It's ugly, and it's ugly in a way that I think, you know, it's a festering wound from the pardons, and I think it pours salt in that wound.
0: Moderna and two other groups are to get roughly $60 million U.S. dollars to develop an Ebola vaccine. The shots would specifically target the Bundibugyo strain of the deadly virus, which has swept through Eastern Democratic Republic of the Congo and sown fear across much of Central and East Africa. Jamie Clark has details.
5: The weight of the excess challenge.
6: Richard Hatchett, head of the Coalition of Epidemic Preparedness Innovations, or CEPI, said it was possible to get Ebola Bundibugyo vaccines ready for trials within a couple of months. There are no approved vaccines for the Bundibugyo strain of the current Ebola outbreak. Hatchett said the promise of vaccines on, quote, a not infinitely distant horizon should help to start conversations about who would buy them and fund any rollout. He cautioned, however, that vaccine development can be unpredictable. He said the challenging security situation in Eastern Democratic Republic of the Congo, or DRC, would make trials complex.
5: We think it's urgent to develop a vaccine and get it into the field as quickly as we can demonstrate that it's safe and effective. I think every vaccine development effort is unique, and you can encounter challenges in identifying the dose, or if your antigen doesn't work the way you think.

0: think it's working. So if all goes well, I think those timelines may be within reach.
1: The CEPI was one of the early investors that helped to develop a vaccine at the height of the COVID-19 pandemic. It's committed up to $50 million to support preclinical and early clinical development of Moderna's investigational vaccine candidate. Moderna said the funding would also support manufacturing and progression to later stage trials if early data are positive. CEPI said it would also invest up to $8.6 million for a shot developed by the University of Oxford and manufactured by the Serum Institute of India, and an initial $3.2 million for a vaccine developed by the International AIDS Vaccine Initiative. Elsewhere on Monday, hundreds of people took to the streets in a town in central Kenya to protest plans to establish an Ebola quarantine facility at a nearby military base. The demonstrations, marked by burning tires and chanting crowds, brought sections of the town to a standstill as protesters blocked roads and marched through the streets. The unrest comes just days after the High Court ordered a temporary suspension of the plan. That followed a legal challenge, arguing that the proposed facility could pose a risk to public health. Despite the ruling, residents say they remain deeply disturbed by reports suggesting preparations may still be ongoing.
2: We are not happy with the national government and the leaders of Laikipia County, all elected leaders. None have shown up for the protest. This is a great tragedy, not only for Kenya, but the whole continent of Africa.
3: It's 6:26. Sports is next.
4: We start with basketball. Four-time NBA champion Steph Curry has signed a 10-year endorsement deal with Chinese sportswear brand Li Ning. The Golden State Warriors star revealed the partnership on social media. It comes 7 months after Curry mutually ended a 13-year stint with U.S. sportswear brand Under Armour. The value of the deal was not immediately disclosed.
3: Turning to tennis, Arina Sabalenka has continued her quest for her first French Open title. The top-ranked women's player overpowered Japan's Naomi Osaka 7-5, 6-3 in just under 90 minutes to advance to the quarterfinals. Sabalenka, who's the only Grand Slam winner left in either the men's or women's singles, draws praised Osaka after the match.
5: She's such a great player, always tough battles against her, super aggressive tennis. I'm mostly happy the way I serve and that I was able to, you know, put all of that pressure back on her and happy with the win. It was a very tough one and wow, it's amazing to play the night station in front of you all, you guys.
4: Osaka, for her part, expressed deep satisfaction with her performance, adding that motherhood has given her a newfound perspective on life and tennis.
6: I say this every couple of months, but I think I reach an enlightenment, but in a healthy way for me, because obviously I pour so much into tennis. Obviously, I love tennis and I'm trying my best to do everything to be the best player I can, but I'm just, I don't know, like it's kind of like a clock in, clock out type of thing. I'm excited to go home and see my daughter, and honestly, that's kind of the happiest moments of life for me.
3: In the men's draw, Italy's Matteo Berrettini kept up his impressive French Open campaign by reaching his first Grand Slam quarterfinal in 4 years. The world number 105 won in straight sets over Argentina's Juan Manuel Cerundolo, becoming the lowest-ranked men's player to reach the last eight since 2007. Also through is Canada's Félix Auger-Aliassime, who beat Chilean Alejandro Tabilo in straight sets to stay on track for a first ever major title.
4: Also in tennis, after an absence of nearly 4 years, Serena Williams is set to come out of retirement at the age of 44. The 23-time Grand Slam winner confirmed on social media she will play in the women's doubles at the Queen's Club tournament in London next week. It'll be her first competition since the 2022 US Open. The announcement ends months of speculation on her potential return to the sport, with rumors already circulating late last year.
3: And the weather forecast for tonight and tomorrow, mainly cloudy with isolated showers. The minimum temperature will be about 29 degrees tomorrow morning. Very hot with sunny periods during the day. The maximum temperature will be about 34 degrees in the urban areas and a bit hotter in the new territories. Light to moderate south to southwestern.

Chilly winds. The outlook extremely hot in some areas on Thursday and Friday. The maximum temperature can reach 35 degrees or above. Still very hot with a few showers and thunderstorms on Saturday. Showers will increase gradually in the following couple of days. 31 degrees with the humidity at 75%. The very hot weather warning is in effect.

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3: Were you trying to get crazy with this thing? Don't you know I'm loco?

Oh, Be Real, Birthday Boy, Louise Fries, and of course Cypress Hill, Insane in the Brain, kicking off this Tuesday evening Sunset Sounds. Welcome along to the show. I'm Simon Wilson. I'll be keeping you company through till 9, up in about 56 minutes. Got a couple of solid gold soul sounds for Sunset. Before the news at 8, we'll run our survey for this Tuesday evening. Let's have a little look ahead, see what it's going to be about. Oh, Europeans. What are Europeans? Yeah, but we'll be doing that later in the show. Between now and 8:30, we'll squeeze in a few quirky stories and the bit I love best. We'll

play your requests if you like to get them in. But first, let's have a look, see what is going on. We're 9 days away from it all kicking off in USA, Canada and Mexico, that of the World Cup, of course. 17 days till Dragon Boat Day here in Hong Kong. 27 days till they serve up the action at Wimbledon. 81 days from now, the Premier League kicks off again. 151 days till All Hallows Eve. 206 sleeps until Santa comes a calling, making it 213 days till we greet 2027. What is going on around the world? It's International Volkswagen Bus Day. It's also International Rocky Road Day. It's National Leave the Office Early Day in the UK. I don't think I'll be participating in that one. In the US, it's National Gun Violence Awareness Day. Yeah, I think they're aware they've got a gun violence problem. In the US also, it's Contango Day. It's Yell Fudge at the Cobras in North America Day. Now, that does sound intriguing. In Italy, it's Republic Day. Tunisia celebrates Youth Day. In Iceland, it's Seaman's Day. Feast-wise, it's St. Oda's Day, St. Blandina's Day, the patron of girls, and the patron of sailors, childbirth, seasickness and stomach aches. St. Elmo celebrates his birthday today. Request lines are now open if there's something you'd like to hear. 233-88266 is the number. Since it's St. Elmo's Day, there's really only one song could be played, eh?

We all long for a stable life. National security is the foundation of prosperity and stability. We should uphold and strengthen the executive-led system, follow a holistic approach to development and security, and implement Patriots administering Hong Kong for a better life. The security of Hong Kong and our homes hinges on the security of our motherland. Safeguarding national security is our responsibility. Let's participate.

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0: You don't have to play it, but I hope you'll do your best.
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0: And you seem like a friend to me.
1: Call now.
2: Mr. Kirk, Dexter's in school.
3: I'm afraid he's not, Miss Fishmore. Dexter's truancy problem is way out of hand. The Baltimore County School Board have decided to expel Dexter from the entire public school system.
2: Oh, Mr. Kirk, I'm as upset as you to learn Dexter's truancy. But surely expulsion is not the answer.
3: I'm afraid expulsion is the only answer. It is the opinion of the entire staff that Dexter is criminally insane.

0: That boy needs therapy.
1: Psychosomatic.
0: That boy needs therapy.
1: Purely psychosomatic.
0: That boy needs therapy.
1: Lie down on the couch.
2: What does that mean?
1: You're a nut.

0: arch is above, business continues below.
1: Did I ever tell you the story about
2: cowboys
3: and pigeons
4: and the Indians
5: and frontier psychiatry?
2: My life felt strangely hypnotized.
5: I was in another world, the world of
3: 20,000 girls
6: and Bill and rectangles.
5: Two optometrists.
2: A man with a golden eyeball
6: and tight neobotics.
7: Or juice on your chin.
8: I promised my girlfriend I could be.

0: that mean?
1: That boy needs therapy.
0: I'm gonna kill you.
1: That boy needs therapy.
0: Granny Gazoo, let's have it, you. And when I count three,
1: that boy needs therapy.
2: He was white as a sheet.
3: And he also made false teeth.

Can you think of anything that talks other than a person?

The Avalanches and Frontier Psychiatrist. 15 minutes away from 7. Time to put on our thinking caps. Go on, have a swig of your sundowner, grab your pen and paper. Let's do the general knowledge quiz questions. Of which country is Freetown the capital city? Who was the first ever Bond girl appearing in as the main sidekick in Dr. No? Give you a point for the actress and 1 point for the character name. There you can pick up a bonus today. And the third one, which scientist wrote a letter in 1704 in which he predicted the end of the world in 2060? This is after studying biblical texts. Once again, our Tuesday evening general knowledge quiz questions. Of which country is Freetown the capital city? Who was the first ever Bond girl appearing as the main sidekick in Dr. No? The actress name is what we're looking for, and for a bonus point, the character name as well. And the third question, which scientist wrote a letter in 1704 in which he predicted the world would end in 2060? This was after studying biblical texts. Back shortly with the answers to that terrible trio. In the meantime, keep those requests a coming. 23388 266 is the number. To 1988 we go with Inner City and They're Living the Good Life.

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The government has launched the Community Dental Support Programme for underprivileged groups with financial need. The programme includes scaling, filling or extraction, root canal treatment and removable dentures. 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

Jackson Browne and Somebody's Baby here on Sunset Sounds. Time to see how you did with the general knowledge quiz questions. Of which country is Freetown the capital city? That would be Sierra Leone. Who was the first ever Bond girl? That was Ursula Andress. And she, of course, played Honey Rider, the main sidekick in Dr. No. There were 2 points available there. And which scientist wrote a letter in 1704 in which he predicted the end of the world in 2060 after reading biblical texts? That would be Sir Isaac Newton.

0: RTH KD News at 7 with Sachin Katwi. Chief Executive John Lee says his visit to Kazakhstan has yielded major breakthroughs with the signing of 43 memoranda of understanding. He also announced that direct flights between Hong Kong and Kazakhstan will begin in the first quarter of next year. Haley Yip reports from Astana.
1: Announcing the aviation breakthrough, the CE made it clear the city's push to deepen connectivity with Central Asia is already bearing fruit. In a statement, Cathay Pacific announced plans to launch direct flights to Almaty in the first quarter of 2027. There'll be three flights a week using the Airbus A330-300 aircraft. Lee also confirmed that the SAR is working to substantially extend visa-free access for Hong Kongers in Central Asia. The SAR already has visa-free arrangements with Kazakhstan, Uzbekistan and Kyrgyzstan, allowing stays of between 10 and 30 days. The target is to extend it to 30 days for all three nations.
0: Tomorrow, Lee is scheduled to visit Nazarbayev University in the capital Astana, where President Xi Jinping first proposed the concept of the Belt and Road Initiative in 2013. The chief executive said Hong Kong and Kazakhstan can enhance collaboration on education.
2: The Education University of Hong Kong and the Hong Kong Polytechnic University, they will be developing a working relationship with the Nazarbayev University to further expand the collaboration between the higher education institutions of the two places. So education is a big area we can work together.
0: Hong Kong Exchanges and Clearing has signed an agreement with its Kazakh counterpart, the Astana International Exchange, to enhance market connectivity. HKEX also signed an agreement with Astana International Financial Center Authority, which is the body responsible for the strategic development of the special economic zone in the Kazakh capital. Speaking from Astana, HKEX Chief Executive Bonnie Chan said she hopes more Kazakh companies can make use of Hong Kong to raise capital.
3: During this trip, I have come in contact with many Kazakh enterprises, and I hope in the coming days we'll see more companies from Kazakhstan making use of the capital market in Hong Kong to raise funds. Meanwhile, many mainland companies already have established businesses here in Kazakhstan, and many of them are listed in Hong Kong. It's inspiring for me to learn more about how they are using the funds raised in Hong Kong to help expand their business in Central Asia. I hope we can do more on this front.
0: Police say they have arrested a man and a woman for suspected child neglect over a baby boy who was born at home and does not have a birth certificate. The pair have refused to provide a DNA sample in order to obtain a birth certificate for a baby after failing to register the birth within the time frame set out in law. Security Secretary Chris Tang said police found the couple and the infant in Chungsha 1.
4: The mother has not yet provided any records of prenatal care or medical examinations and refused to provide a DNA sample. She has not even provided any photos of herself while pregnant. The individuals claiming to be the parents have never taken him to hospital for a physical examination.
0: Growth in retail sales slowed in April with an 8.6% increase year on year. That compared with a 12.8% rise in March. Still, sales value has now climbed for 12 straight months. By categories, motor vehicles and parts posted the strongest growth in April at 46%, while the sale of fuels saw a drop of almost 12%. Looking forward, a government spokesperson said the retail sector should continue to benefit from the ongoing economic expansion, as well as a tourism boom and strong consumption sentiment. At an online press

0: briefing, Annie Yao Tse, chairwoman of the Hong Kong Retail Management Association, noted that sales in April are typically low due to outbound travel, but added that auto sales continued to be strong.
1: It's due to the same reason that people placed their order in March, but the vehicle are not really ready for delivery, and they got delivered in April. And since they got delivered in April, the sales has actually been recorded for April. And that's the reason why you can still see a strong momentum in the auto vehicle category.
0: And the weather forecast for tonight and tomorrow, mainly cloudy with isolated showers. The minimum temperature will be about 29 degrees tomorrow morning. Light to moderate south to southwesterly winds. Right now at the observatory, it is 30 degrees and the relative humidity is 76%. Please be reminded that the very hot weather warning is in force. And that's the news from RTHK.

such a thrill. But your love won't pay my bills. I want money.

don't get, I can't use. I

Absolutely going off on one. That is the Flying Lizards and Money. And we're playing that because Janie Bradford, who wrote the track, is celebrating her birthday today. And that kicks off this second hour of Sunset Sounds for this Tuesday evening, the 2nd of May. I'm Simon Wilson with you through till 9, up in about 21 minutes. After we have a look at the weather, we'll be... God, there's a couple of solid gold soul sounds for Sunset. That's what we'll be doing. Then before the news at 8, we'll run our survey for this Tuesday, which is about what Europeans are what. And what else are we going to do? Squeeze in a few quirky stories and, of course, play your requests. So if there's something you'd like to do here, all you have to do is give us a call. 233-88-266 is the number. Get them in quick because after 8.30, no more requests. We'll be checking out the birthday file and seeing what happened this day in history. And after the news at 9, welcoming Alice now into the studio. Moving on now with Dire Straits from 1991. Colin Elvis.

just listening to that, but I'm sure, yeah, I realised it before and long ago, but Mark Knopfler, boy, can he play guitar, eh? Dire Straits from 1991 and Calling Elvis. 14 minutes past seven on this Tuesday evening. Now, World Cup, it's only, what, 9 days away? Oh. Now, got any plans to be watching the TV during the World Cup? I guess because this is all about World Cup TV offences. Yeah, with households all around the world getting set for a summer of elation, drama and remote control rows, new research has uncovered exactly what gets you a red card. What do you think the biggest offence an instant sending off is? Obstructing the TV. Yeah, that was an instant send-off for 44%, with changing channels mid-match 34%, and shouting out the score before the others had seen it at 30%, being close behind. This is according to a survey. Other at-home viewing habits still worthy of a yellow card included taking phone calls during a game. 33% thought that was a bit off. Seat theft while someone's gone to relieve themselves. Yeah, now that 28% says that should be a red card. And repeating the same opinion over and over, 27%. Oh, yeah, you know, people get excited and nervous. The research also found that 66% of UK homes expect a match day divide, with football fans and non-fans at odds on how to spend 90 minutes of prime time viewing. Oh dear, yeah. For those who've avoided catching football fever, almost a fifth, 17%, will leave the room while matches are on, using the time to watch something on a separate device, enjoy some online shopping, or wash and dry their hair. 17% will wash and dry their hair, yeah. Well, one in three, 33%, plan on staying in the same room as their footy-loving companions. One in five, 21%, will game online or use headphones to block out the noise. Around 65% of non-footy fans admit they would rather use the time to tackle household tasks, such as washing, cooking or baking, than sit through a full match. Yeah, baking sounds like a lot of fun. It's estimated that 34 million England and Scotland football fans will be tuning in to watch their teams play this summer. 73% believe match time could drive their overall home electricity usage up. What do you reckon? Have you got any plans for the World Cup? Who are you supporting? And what is the biggest offence when watching TV? I'd love to hear from you. 233 88 266 is the number.

Etomidate gets you addicted, and you'll lose your mind. It destroys your well-being and life. Your bestie shares good stuff to vape and chill when you're feeling down. And there's easy money and free trips for bringing goods across borders. These are traps. Real friends won't get you hooked on drugs. Drug trafficking is a serious offense, and traffickers are liable to life imprisonment. Never act out of greed. Etomidate? Not once, not ever. Listen to me. Let's stand firm, knock drugs out.

Stray Cats and Stray Cat Strut here on Sunset Sounds. 24 and a half minutes past seven now. A linguist has revealed why some swear words are considered more offensive than others. According to Dr. Chris Montgomery, a senior lecturer at dietology at the University of Sheffield, words like the F word and the C word make us cringe because our ears are highly sensitive to the short U vowel. Ooh. The vowel, also known as the strut vowel, oh, the stray cat strut vowel, yeah, yeah, you see what I do? Varies across the UK, with people in the north tending to use a longer U than those the people down the south. And this could explain why they're seen as more offensive to southerners.

than they are to northerners. Who'd have thunk, eh? Speaking to the Daily Mail, Dr. Montgomery explained, one of the fascinating things about swearing is that people do not always agree on how offensive particular words are. For example, the worst swear word is often reported as being used more casually in parts of Scotland and northern England than it is in the south of England, where many speakers still regard it as one of the strongest insults in the country. Or in the language, rather, sorry. However, he had, what counts as offensive is shaped not only by the word itself, but by local culture, history and patterns of use. What do you reckon? Are you shocked by bad language or have you become more immune to it over the years? I'd love to hear from you. 233-88266 is the number. Taking us to the weather, then a couple of solid gold soul sounds for sunset. This is Supertramp and Bloody Well Right.

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0: A look at the weather forecast for tonight and tomorrow. Mainly cloudy with isolated showers. Minimum temperature around 29 degrees in the morning tomorrow. Very hot with sunny periods during the day. Maximum temperature

0: around 34 degrees in the concrete and a couple of degrees higher in the new territories. Winds will be light to moderate south to southwesterlies. The outlook, extremely hot in some areas on Thursday and Friday, maximum temperature reaching 35 degrees or more. Still very hot with a few showers and thunderstorms on Saturday, and showers will increase gradually in the following couple of days. Air quality health index is low to moderate. The readings are 3 and 4. At the observatory, air temperature 30 degrees Celsius, relative humidity 75%, and like you need a warning, the very hot weather warning is in effect.
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The King of Motown, Smokey Robinson, along with The Miracles, and I second that emotion. And before that, we heard from Rita Wright with Where Is the Love? There, a couple of solid gold soul sounds for this Tuesday evening, bringing the time round to 23 minutes away from 8. Keep the requests a coming. 233-88-266 is the number if there's something you'd like to hear. Let's fire off one from the birthday file. This man has a title. Lord David Dundas celebrates his birthday. One hit wonder, but what a cracker.

Starting from April 3rd, with targeted beneficiaries remaining unchanged, the $2 scheme changes from a flat $2 fare per trip to $2 flat rate or 80% off. For adult fares at $10 or below, only $2 is payable, while an 80% discount applies to adult fares over $10. The same applies to interchange journeys. For details, call 1-823 or visit the websites of the Labor and Welfare Bureau and the Transport Department.

Beautiful stuff. I've forgotten just how good that was. It's Natalie Cole with her father, Nat King Cole, and When I Fall in Love. Brings the time round to 15 minutes away from 8. Keep the requests coming, especially if they're as good as that one. 233 88 27.

66 is the number. Now, what do you think of tertiary education? I ask because a third of the British public think going to university is not worth the time and cost, and that is more than double compared to two decades ago. According to a major survey, the number of people in England saying university was no longer worth it hit a record high of 34% last year. Among graduate respondents, more than one in four, 27%, said it wasn't worth the money or time, with that rising to 35% for former students who paid the highest rate of some £9,000 a year for their tuition fees. Meanwhile, the belief that graduates are better off in the long run among the public has collapsed from 50% in 2005 to 36% over the same period. 4 in 10, 42%, also said there were too many graduates, according to the findings of the latest British Social Attitudes, or BSA, survey. Among respondents with degrees, this rose to 49% when asked about the numbers in relation to the overall size of the jobs market, with just 10% of the public saying there weren't enough. Among graduates, more than 1 in 4, 27%, said university wasn't worth the time or money, with that rising to 35% for former students who paid the highest rate. What do you reckon? University, is it still worth it? Or is it overpriced and not guarantee of a good future? I'd love to hear from you. 233 88 266 is the number.

Birthday boy Dominic Greensmith drumming away for Reef there from 1999. Sweetie. Let's do our survey. 15%

percent of Europeans are what? What could it possibly be that 15% of Europeans are? I'll give you the answer after the news. To the top of the hour we go with Four Non Blondes. What's up?

RTHK, the news at 8 with Peter Caveos. Chief Executive John Lee says his visit to Kazakhstan has yielded major breakthroughs with the signing of 43 memoranda of understanding. He also announced that direct flights between Hong Kong and Kazakhstan will begin in the first quarter of next year.

0: Year. Haley Yip reports from Astana.
1: Announcing the aviation breakthrough, the CE made it clear the city's push to deepen connectivity with Central Asia is already bearing fruit. In a statement, Cathay Pacific announced plans to launch direct flights to Almaty in the first quarter of 2027. There'll be three flights a week using the Airbus A330-300 aircraft. Lee also confirmed that the SAR is working to substantially extend visa-free access for Hong Kongers in Central Asia. The SAR already has visa-free arrangements with Kazakhstan, Uzbekistan, and Kyrgyzstan, allowing stays of between 10 and 30 days. The target is to extend it to 30 days for all three nations.
0: The Hong Kong Trade Development Council signed memorandum of understanding with three key Kazakh organizations. The deals were made with Atamekin, the National Chamber of Entrepreneurs of Kazakhstan, Satbayev University, a leading technical university in Almaty, and the country's Association of Consulting and Trading Companies. Chief Executive John Lee and Kazakhstan's Deputy Prime Minister and Minister for National Economy, Serik Zumangarin, witnessed the exchange of documents at a luncheon. Zumangarin said he's confident that the partnership between the two sides will deepen further.
2: The visit of the esteemed Mr. John Lee is a practical confirmation of mutual trust, business interests, and readiness to move towards the implementation of concrete projects. I am confident that today's meeting will become an important step towards launching new joint projects, attracting investments, and expanding business ties.
0: Hong Kong Exchange is in clearing to sign an agreement with its Kazakh counterpart, the Astana International Exchange, to enhance market connectivity. HKEX also signed an agreement with the Astana International Financial Center Authority, which is the body responsible for the strategic development of the special economic zone in the Kazakh capital. Speaking from Astana, Hong Kong HKEX Chief Executive Bonnie Chan said she hopes more Kazakh companies can make use of Hong Kong to raise capital.
3: During this trip, I have come in contact with many Kazakh enterprises, and I hope in the coming days we'll see more companies from Kazakhstan making use of the capital market in Hong Kong to raise funds. Meanwhile, many mainland companies already have established businesses here in Kazakhstan, and many of them are listed in Hong Kong. It's inspiring for me to learn more about how they are using the funds raised in Hong Kong to help expand their business in Central Asia. I hope we can do more on this front.
0: Police say they've arrested a man and a woman for suspected child neglect over a baby boy who was born at home and does not have a birth certificate. The pair have refused to provide a DNA sample in order to obtain a birth certificate for a baby after failing to register the birth within the time frame set out in law. Security Secretary Chris Tang said police found the couple and the infant in Chungsha Wan.
4: The mother has not yet provided any records of prenatal care or medical examinations and refused to provide a DNA sample. She has not even provided any photos of herself while pregnant. The individuals claiming to be the parents have never taken him to hospital for a physical examination.
0: Growth in retail sales slowed in April with an 8.6% increase year-on-year. That is compared with a 12.8% rise in March. Still, sales value has now climbed for 12 straight months. By categories, motor vehicles and parts posted the strongest growth in April at 46%, while the sale of fuel saw a drop of almost 12%. Looking forward, a government spokesperson said the retail sector should continue to benefit from the ongoing economic expansion, as well as a tourism boom and strong consumption sentiment. To the weather forecast for tonight and tomorrow, mainly cloudy, isolated showers tomorrow. The minimum temperatures will be about 29 degrees in the morning, very hot with sunny periods during the day. The maximum temperature will be around 34 degrees in the urban areas, a couple degrees higher in the new territories. The outlook, extremely hot in some areas on Thursday and Friday. The maximum temperature can reach 35 degrees or above, still very hot with a few showers and thunderstorms on Saturday. Currently, the temperature is 30 degrees Celsius at the observatory, relative humidity sitting at 76%, and there's a very hot weather warning in effect. The news from RTHK.

birthday boy, Jeremy Cunningham and the Levellers, of course. What a beautiful day. What a beautiful kickoff to this third and final hour of Sunset Sounds for the Tuesday evening. Simon Wilson with you in the hot seat for another 50 minutes or so. In that time, well, after we've had a look at the weather in about 20 minutes, we'll be opening up the birthday file proper. See who else other than Mr. Cunningham is celebrating their birthdays. And, of course, we'll be dusting off the history books to find out what happened on the 2nd of June. This day in history. I just realised, I think I've been calling it May, haven't I? I haven't realised. Yeah, anyway. Yeah. What else are we going to do? Oh, if you've got time, we can still squeeze in your request, but you've got to be quick. 233-88-266 is the number. Before the news at 8, we ran our survey for this second day of June. 15% of Europeans are what? Did you guess children? Yeah, 15% of Europeans are children. Let's move on with one from the birthday file. Celebrating his birthday today, Tim Rice Oxley from Keene. Here they are in 2007, She Sells Sanctuary.

0: birthday boy, Tim Rice Oxley, and of course, Keane from 2007, covering the cult 80s classic She Sells Sanctuary, and doing a pretty good job too. I mean, I like the original, but that one's pretty good as well. 15 minutes past 8 on this Tuesday evening now. A 108-year-old woman from Delaware. Yeah, you heard that right. 108-year-old woman from Delaware has been gifted her own parking space at her nursing home as she received permission to continue driving until the age of 115. Bless her. Susan Young Brown was in Delaware in 1918 during segregation, where she worked on a farm with her family without water or electricity.
1: They hadn't been invented back then.
0: She went on to teach in one schoolhouse and elsewhere for 30 years. Married twice, she enjoys the company of a clan of children, grandchildren and great-grandchildren. Nowadays, she can be found three times a week at the Modern Maturity Centre, where she enjoys a group exercise classes. Bless her. She says, when I get up in the morning, I have an exercise routine that I've been doing for the last 20 years, she said. When I retired and I walked around the classroom for 30 years, she says, I'm not going to sit down. 130 people attended her birthday party, including Delaware's Governor Matt Meyer. I guess the question is, if you go to 108 years old, where would you go for your holidays?

0: Ta-da! Guess what?
1: Big news!
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3: Climate change has led to an increased frequency of extreme rainstorms. Lack of maintenance for slopes and retaining walls will heighten the risk of landslides, resulting in property damage and even casualties. 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Safer slopes, safer living.

birthday boy Fabrizio Moretti and the Strokes, a Machu Picchu. Time now, 24 minutes past 8. That is it for the request section of today's show. Up shortly, we'll have a look at the weather. After the weather, we open up the birthday file, see what happened this day in history. That should take us up to the news at 9, when Alison Howe will be along to take care of you through till 10. One more as we head to the weather and the birthday file proper. This is Snow Patrol, and open your eyes.

0: 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The annual charity fundraising drive, jointly organized by RTHK and the South China Morning Post, is looking forward, for the 39th time, to supporting a number of worthy causes. So far, Operation Santa Claus has raised more than 415 million Hong Kong dollars for over 380 wonderful charity projects. 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The application deadline is Wednesday, June 10th at midday.
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2: The weather forecast for tonight and tomorrow, mainly cloudy with isolated showers. Minimum temperature around 29 degrees in the morning tomorrow. Very hot with sunny periods during the day. Maximum temperature 34 degrees in the concrete and a couple of degrees higher in the new territories. Winds will be light to moderate south to southwesterlies. The outlook, extremely hot in some areas on Thursday and Friday. Maximum temperature around 35 degrees or above. Still very hot with a few showers and thunderstorms on Saturday, and showers will increase gradually in the following couple of days. Air quality health index is low to moderate. The readings are 3 and 4. Air temperature 30 degrees Celsius, relative humidity 76%, and the very hot weather warning remains in effect.

Walking like an Egyptian, the sound of the bangles bringing the time round to 26 minutes away from nine. Time to open up the birthday file if it's your birthday. Many happy returns. Let's see who shares your special day. Born this day, 1939, Janie Bradford, American songwriter, most known for her tenure with Motown. With Berry Gordy, she co-wrote Money, That's What I Want, which was originally recorded by Parrot Strong, then the Beatles, and we played The Flying Lizards earlier. I think also Rolling Stones did a cover of it as well. She celebrates 87 today. Born this day, 1941, Stacy Keach, American actor, played Detective Mike Hammer on TV many, many years ago. He also played Sergeant Stadenko in Up and Smoke and Nice Dreams alongside Cheech and Chong, and more recently journalist author Jimmy Brogan on Brooklyn Nine-Nine. That was an excellent episode. He celebrates 85 today. Born this day, 1945, Lord David Dundas, English musician and actor known for his film and television scoring. His 1976 single Jeans On reached number 3 in the UK and number 17 on the Billboard Hot 100. Today he reaches 81. Born this day, 1953, Craig Stadler, American golfer, 1982 Masters winner, known as the Walrus because of his big moustache, though he didn't have any tusks or forage on the seabed, to my knowledge, celebrating 73 today. Born this day, 1954, Dennis Haysbert, American actor who played President David Palmer on the American television

Series 24. He plays Sergeant Major Jonas Blaine in The Unit, celebrating 72 today. Born this day, 1955, Dana Carvey. American actor, comedian. I think he was on SNL. Well, he was certainly in Wayne's World. Yeah, that was where he really got global attention. Celebrates 71 today. Born this day, 1955, Michael Steele, American bassist with the Bangles, who, despite the name, is a woman. She celebrates 71 today. Born this day, 1957, Mark Lawrenson, TV football pundit who played for Liverpool, the Republic of Ireland, and... despite being about as Irish as Robert Mugabe. Anyway, he celebrates 69 today. Born this day, 1960, Tony Hadley, English singer, frontman with Spandau Ballet, celebrates 66 today. Born this day, 1965, Mark Waugh and Steve Waugh, famous Australian cricketing twins, both world-class batsmen, celebrating 61 today. Born this day, 1970, Dominic Greensmith. British drummer with the band Reef, celebrates 56 today. Born this day, 1970, we kicked off tonight's show with him, Be Real. US rapper with Cypress Hill, his real name, Louis Freeze, celebrating 56 today. Born this day, 1976, Tim Rice Oxley. English musician, bassist and main composer with Keen. I'm guessing he wasn't born on a council estate, Birkenhead. He celebrates his 50th today. Born this day, 1978, Dominic Cooper, English actor, played Sky in the film Mamma Mia, celebrating 48 today. Born this day, 1980, Fabrizio Moretti, a Brazilian-born rock drummer with The Strokes. I think he dated Drew Barrymore, didn't he? Yeah. Anyway, he celebrates 46 today. Born this day, 1988, Awkwafina, American actress, rapper and writer, rose to fame as a comedic rapper on YouTube, wrote and starred in Nora from Queens and plays Shang-Chi's best friend in Shang-Chi, celebrating 38 today. Born this day, 1996, Brittany O'Grady, American actress, starred in Sarah Bareilles' act series Little Voice and featured on the show's soundtrack, appeared in The White Lotus 2 as well, celebrating 30 today. For the special mention on the birthday file, we go to the 2nd of May 1940. Born this day, American drummer who rose to prominence in the early 1970s as part of the Philly soul sound. He's best known as the founder and leader of the Tramps, who had a 70s hit record with Disco Inferno that was on Saturday Night Fever soundtrack. He also played drums on the Harold Melvin and the Blue Notes classic If You Don't Know Me By Now. Earl Young celebrates his 86th birthday today.

0: I'm Dr. Edmund Lam. Seniors, the COVID-19 virus still exists in the community. As the elderly are at higher risk, for the sake of your health, don't take it lightly. Scientific data shows that those with stable health can receive COVID-19 vaccines. Families of the elderly should take them to designated general outpatient clinics, elderly health centers, private clinics, or public hospitals as soon as possible to get COVID-19 jabs in time. 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

0: birthday boy, Tony Hadley, fronting Spandau Ballet. He knows that much is true. It's 10.5 minutes away from the news at 9. Coming up after the news at 9, Alison Howe and the Common Room team. They'll be with you through till 10. Then it's Michael Lance with the Tuesday edition of After Hours. Takes you through till 1 in the morning. And throughout the hours of darkness, through till the dawn of a brand new day, it's night music here on RTHK Radio 3. That is your lineup for this Tuesday evening into Wednesday. Right now, though...
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0: We're dusting off the history books to find out what happened this day, the 2nd of June in history. 455, the Vandals entered Rome and plundered the city for 2 weeks. 1835, P.T. Barnum and his circus started their first tour of the United States. 1886, U.S. President Grover Cleveland married Frances Folsom in the White House, becoming the only president to wed in the executive mansion. In 1896, Guglielmo Marconi received a patent for his newest invention, the radio. 1910, pygmies were discovered in Dutch New Guinea. Also 1910, Charles Stuart Rolls, one of the founders of Rolls-Royce, became the first man to fly an airplane non-stop across the English Channel.

channel both ways. Tragically, he became Britain's first aircraft fatality the following month when his biplane broke up in mid-air. 1946, in a referendum, Italians decided to turn Italy from a monarchy into a republic. After this referendum, the King of Italy, Umberto II de Savoia, was exiled. In 1953, the coronation of Queen Elizabeth II took place, and it was the first to be televised. 1966, the Surveyor 1 craft landed on Oceanus Planetarium on the moon, becoming the first US spacecraft to soft land on another world. 1987, Soviet and Canadian skiers became the first to cross from one country to another via North Pole. 2002, it was reported that Paul McCartney had thrown his fiancée Heather Mills' engagement ring out of a hotel window during a row. Guards at Miami's Turnberry Isle Resort combed the grounds using metal detectors and later found the £15,000 ring. $150,000? Well, 2003, Europe launched its first voyage to another planet. The European Space Agency's Mars Express probe launched from Kazakhstan. 2015, FIFA president Sepp Blatter announced his resignation 5 days after his re-election amid FIFA's bribery scandal. Ah, see now, if he'd have stuck around, he could have handed out peace prizes. 2018, socialist Pedro Sanchez was sworn in as Spanish prime minister following a vote of no confidence on Mariano Rajoy the day before. 2022, Johnny Depp was awarded $15 million in damages after winning a defamation case against his ex Amber Heard. Heard also received $2 million in damages. 2022, Queen Elizabeth II marked her Platinum Jubilee with 4 days of celebrations, starting with a military parade at Buckingham Palace. For the special mention on this day in history, we go to 2008. American guitarist and singer Ellis Otha Bates died of heart failure at his home in Archer, Florida, at the age of 79. The legendary singer and performer was known for his homemade square guitar and his shaven haircut two-bits rhythm, which influenced artists from Buddy Holly to Bruce Springsteen, the Rolling Stones, and U2. It was a Monday on the 2nd of June 2008 that the world bid farewell to the legend that is Bo Diddley. 3, 4.

shuffling this mortal coil this day, 2008, the late, great, legendary Bo Diddley. And that's a wrap for this Tuesday evening Sunset Sounds. Many thanks for your calls and posts. I'll be back with you tomorrow night doing it all over again, 6:30 till 9. In the meantime, have yourselves a terrific Tuesday and a wonderful Wednesday. Stay cool. Going to close off with the Procol Harum and A Whiter Shade of Pale. From me, Simon Wilson. Bye now.

0: RTHK, the news at 9 with Peter Caveos. Chief Executive John Lee says his visit to Kazakhstan has yielded major breakthroughs with the signing of 43 memoranda of understanding. He also announced that direct flights between Hong Kong and Kazakhstan will begin in the first quarter of next year. Haley Yip reports from Astana.
1: Announcing the aviation breakthrough, the CE made it clear the city's push to deepen connectivity with Central Asia is already bearing fruit. In a statement, Cathay Pacific announced plans to launch direct flights to Almaty in the first quarter of 2027. There'll be three flights a week using the Airbus A330-300 aircraft. Lee also confirmed that the SAR is working to substantially extend visa-free access for Hong Kongers in Central Asia. The SAR also

0: already has visa-free arrangements with Kazakhstan, Uzbekistan, and Kyrgyzstan, allowing stays of between 10 and 30 days. The target is to extend it to 30 days for all three nations.
1: The Hong Kong Trade Development Council assigned memoranda of understanding with three key Kazakh organizations. The deals were made with Atamekin, the National Chamber of Enterprise of Kazakhstan, Satbayev University, a leading technical university in Almaty, and the country's Association of Consulting and Trading Companies. Chief Executive John Lee and Kazakhstan's Deputy Prime Minister and Minister for National Economy, Serik Zumangarin, witnessed the exchange of documents at a luncheon. Zumangarin said he's confident that the partnership between the two sides will deepen further.
2: The visit of the esteemed Mr. John Lee is a practical confirmation of mutual trust, business interests, and readiness to move towards the implementation of concrete projects. I am confident that today's meeting will become an important step towards launching new joint projects, attracting investments, and expanding business ties.
1: Hong Kong Exchanges and Clearing has signed an agreement with its Kazakh counterpart, the Astana International Exchange, to enhance market connectivity. HKEX also signed an agreement with the Astana International Financial Center Authority, which is the body responsible for the strategic development of the special economic zone in the Kazakh capital. Speaking from Astana, HKEX Chief Executive Bonnie Chan said she hopes more Kazakh companies can make use of Hong Kong to raise capital.
3: During this trip, I have come in contact with many Kazakh enterprises, and I hope in the coming days, we'll see more companies from Kazakhstan making use of the capital market in Hong Kong to raise funds. Meanwhile, many mainland companies already have established businesses here in Kazakhstan, and many of them are listed in Hong Kong. It's inspiring for me to learn more about how they are using the funds raised in Hong Kong to help expand their business in Central Asia. I hope we can do more on this front.
1: Police say they've arrested a man and a woman for suspected child neglect over a baby boy who was born at home and does not have a birth certificate. The pair have refused to provide a DNA sample in order to obtain a birth certificate for a baby after failing to register the birth within the time frame set out in law. Security Secretary Chris Tang said police found the couple and the infant in Chungsha Wan.
4: The mother has not yet provided any records of prenatal care or medical examinations and refused to provide a DNA sample. She has not even provided any photos of herself while pregnant. The individuals claiming to be the parents have never taken him to hospital for a physical examination.
1: Growth in retail sales slowed in April with an 8.6% increase year-on-year. That compared with a 12.8% rise in March. Still, sales value has now climbed for 12 straight months. By categories, motor vehicles and parts posted the strongest growth in April at 46%, while the sale of fuel saw a drop of almost 12%. Looking forward, a government spokesperson said the retail sector should continue to benefit from the ongoing economic expansion, as well as a tourism boom and strong consumption sentiment. And the weather forecast for tonight and tomorrow, mainly cloudy, isolated showers tomorrow. The minimum temperatures will be about 29 degrees in the morning. Very hot with sunny periods during the day. The maximum temperature will be around 34 degrees in the urban areas, a couple degrees higher in the new territories. The outlook, extremely hot in some areas on Thursday and Friday. The maximum temperature can reach 35 degrees or above, still very hot with a few showers and thunderstorms on Saturday, and showers will increase gradually in the following couple of days. Currently, it's 30 degrees Celsius at the observatory. The relative humidity is sitting at 76%, and there is a very hot weather warning in effect. The news from RTHK.
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That's right. You guys listen to Harry Styles, right? Dance No More is the name of his brand new single, Getting Things Started in the Common Room Tonight. Hi, my name is Allison Howe, and you're tuned to RTHK Radio 3. We will continue to go backstage to find out more about The Mandalorian and Grogu. We'll be hearing from the cast and creators tonight. But first, FIBA World Cup is approaching super soon, and Lisa is bringing Labubu along with this track.

0: Come on into the common room. This is your safe place. This is Open Space.
1: Hello and welcome back to Open Space. Tonight on the programme, I'm joined by three lovely students from Concordia Lutheran School in North Point. Can you all say hello?
2: Hello!
1: Aren't they delightful? It's so wonderful to have you all with us. Can you let us know who you are?
3: Hi, I'm Angel.
1: How old are you?
3: I'm 15.
1: Lovely to meet you, Angel.
4: My name is Jaren, and I'm 14 years old.
5: My name's Drianna, and I'm 16 years old.
1: It is so nice to have you guys here.
6: Thank you. What are you
1: chatting to us about?
3: Today we're talking about self-care and well-being.
1: Ooh, those are big topics.
6: Yes.
1: I'm betting if there are any grown-ups listening to the program or adults, they probably also still have not mastered self-care and well-being. So we've got a lot to learn from you. What does self-care and well-being mean?
5: For me, self-care and well-being is about taking care of yourself and putting yourself first and making sure that you're putting your needs in a way that it's not selfish, but it's also like in a way that you care about yourself. Yeah.
1: So it's not being selfish and it's not being too selfless.
5: Yes.
1: It's being self.
5: Yeah.
1: Okay. And what might that look like, Drianna?
5: I think it's like, for example, having a routine, like a daily routine, practicing your daily habits. For example, like you can write out a schedule. Oh, I would wake up at 6 a.m., go to school, get ready, and stuff like that. And you could just do that daily. That also counts as like self-care. Yeah, and taking care of yourself and doing your makeup or like your skincare and stuff like that.
1: Okay, so it doesn't just mean like having manicures and pedicures and massages and like treating yourself to things.
5: Yeah.
1: It could be just having routines and doing things in a really intentional way too. Nice. What does well-being feel like? How do you guys know when you're balanced and you've got good well-being?
3: I think staying healthy and looking after your physical and mental health.
5: Yeah, and treating others the way you want to be treated, making sure that you're treating others well and you're respecting other people.
1: That's a really important point too, because you're right, when our mental and physical health is not in the best place, we can be a little bit grouchy with others or grumpy, and it's like checking our own behavior as well. That's really important because it actually feels awful, doesn't it? You know, when you haven't gotten enough sleep and you haven't had something nice to eat and you haven't like moved your body and you're a bit cranky and you can hear what you sound like and you think, oh, it's awful.
5: Yeah.
1: Right? It's not a good feeling. Hey, what are some of the ways you guys look after your well-being?
4: I think, in my opinion, I look after myself by always like, I feel like whenever I'm in stress or I'm like, you know, have a lot of things in my mind, I think I do maybe sometimes eating, or maybe I like to just keep away my phone and, you know, just connect with nature at times. So, yeah.
1: Okay, that's really nice things to talk about there, which is like kind of unplugging from your phone. And I think it's a pretty good way to recognize if you're feeling stressed, like lying flat and doom scrolling is probably not going to be the best thing, right? So that's a really good way of thinking. And connecting to nature, that's super important. Do you guys live next to anywhere that looks particularly green and lush and beautiful?
4: No. Yeah.

0: For me, I do.
1: I have
0: like a park near my house and a seaside. Sometimes if I really need like a peace of mind, and so many things are going on in my life, I just take like a 30-minute walk or 10-minute walk. It would be okay.
2: Yeah, that's a really healthy habit to have. And actually, we're quite lucky in Hong Kong in that most places, even if you're right in the middle of the city, in about half an hour, you could be next to something that was like lush and green or a bit of seaside or something, right?
0: Yeah.
2: You're right. What are the ways that you look after your well-being, Angel?
3: So I do those things, whatever makes me happy, like painting and sketching. That really makes me happy. So and especially cooking, like it relieves my stress. And then it's my chance to learn new recipes.
2: Oh, that's really, really cool. Firstly, I love that you're quite a creative person. You like to paint and sketch things is really special. It's that connection between our brains and our bodies that you're talking about there, which is really special. It's the same reason movement is quite good for our well-being. Yes. But tell me more about your cooking. What kind of recipes do you like to make?
3: I really love to try Instagram recipe because it is really easy. And then yeah, and it's so unique, like you will get the different food recipe in Instagram that you can try, and it's really easy to prepare.
2: Well, I really like that you don't just scroll all the Instagram recipes. You might stop and watch it and go and actually make it.
3: Yes.
2: Do you ever have any that don't work out the way they're supposed to work out?
3: Work out?
2: They don't work the way they're supposed to work in the video.
3: Yeah, a lot of time the recipe, sometimes it really don't work it out. Sometimes it feels so disappointing when the food doesn't taste good. Like you make the food with so many hope, especially when you are hungry, you're making it right, and then after eating that, it's not that good, and then you feel so disappointed.
2: I can imagine. And Jaron, you said that one of the things that you like to do is like to eat to kind of decompress as well. Do you go out with friends for any meals or anything?
4: Yes.
2: Yeah, what are some of your favorite meals to have with friends?
4: I would say I like going out and eating with Angel and Gianna more after school. I think one of the restaurants we go to the most is probably Tam Jai.
0: Oh,
4: it's like during winter, it's the best.
2: It is. Yeah. I agree with you.
4: Because like in winter when it's very cold, especially since our school is in a mountain, it tends to get very cold there. So when we go down and eat some like really warm food, it's like very relieving, you know.
0: Yeah.
2: And that's again you describing like being very mindful about consuming food and being very sensory about it. So that's something that we talk about when it comes to like self-care and well-being, is making sure we have like a bit of mindfulness. Have you guys talked about mindfulness before?
0: Yeah,
2: so like you're thinking, like you're not just thinking like quickly it's a bowl of noodles. you're also thinking it's really warm, and it's so nice that the soup is warm because it's a cold day and it's so tasty, and I'm here with my friends and I'm really involved and enjoying this experience. And that's a really important way to manage our well-being too. What else do you do? What do you do for your well-being, Gianna?
0: For me, every time if I really need a break, or every time if I just feel like I'm going through so much and I'm just going doom scrolling, I would just like take a moment to take a deep breath and then pray about it, because praying really makes me feel so relieved, and it helps with my well-being, especially in times where I feel so stressed. I tend to like get angry a lot. So yeah, that's one of the things that I do. And also, like Angel mentioned, taking care of my body, or just giving what my body needs at that time. That's one of the things that I do for my well-being.
2: Oh, well, thank you for sharing that. It's lovely that you find such grounding strength in your faith. That's wonderful. And so you guys, when you think about a lot of the pressures you're going under, especially at school and around exam times, is it harder to look after yourself when you're going through periods of stress?
0: Yes.
2: What advice would you give somebody else? Because it's very hard for us to take our own advice. What advice would you give each other when you see each other being stressed?
4: I would definitely tell them to like drop whatever they're doing and rest a lot, because being in a position where you're very stressed and have a lot of stuff to deal with, it's like super

0: I try to prioritize that a lot because I really want to keep a good relationship with them. And also, I think they're the ones who understands me most, especially my humor. So, yeah.
1: So finding places, like, I love that, Drianna. So it's like your safe places and finding people who you can be yourself around. Yeah. That's so important for well-being, to be our own weird selves, right? Do you guys feel like that you have that with the friends that you have?
0: Yeah, of course, definitely.
1: Yeah, that's a really, really special thing to have and a special thing to encourage in yourselves. You guys have been absolutely brilliant this evening. Before I let you go, we have a mantra on open space we like to say, and I'd love you to share it with everyone this evening.
2: We share our worries. We support each other. We remember to have fun.
1: Beautiful. Have you had fun?
2: Yes.
1: This evening. Yes. You have been very good for my well-being, I'll tell you that much. I feel so relaxed and happy chatting to three such wonderful people. Can you join me in saying bye-bye?
2: Bye.

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1: Tonight's Spotlight. Dua Lipa is married and Dua is feeling the newlywed bliss. The levitating singer who is 30 years old married actor Callum Turner in an intimate ceremony at Old Marylebone Town Hall in London only 2 days ago. And Dua apparently couldn't be happier. An insider said the London ceremony was exactly what they wanted. It was intimate and meaningful, and they were surrounded by loved ones. They had a small celebration after the ceremony and are so excited for what's still to come. Apparently, Dua and Callum are reportedly planning to celebrate a second wedding in Sicily this weekend. The source continued to say they get to enjoy the best of both worlds, a private moment together and a larger celebration with family and friends. So for this past Sunday's nuptials, Dua wore a custom Schiaparelli couture bridal ensemble designed by Daniel Roseberry. This beautiful chic look featured an ivory cinched waist jacket with gold buttons and a matching asymmetric skirt. She accessorized with white gloves, Christian Louboutin shoes, and a white wide-brimmed hat by Stephen Jones. As a brand ambassador, she wore a diamond snake necklace. And this beautiful look apparently is a spectacular homage to Bianca Jagger's legendary 1971 wedding look. Back then in the 70s, Bianca wed Rolling Stones frontman Mick Jagger wearing a now iconic Yves Saint Laurent Le Smoking jacket, a fluid skirt, and a large sun hat. And Dua's ensemble mirrored this rebellious departure from the classic bridal gowns. Congratulations to the couple and

0: Ta-da! Guess what?
1: Big news!
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3: Got a clear vision of what you want to do in life? Or still confused and feeling left behind? Every week, we bring you an out-of-the-ordinary Hong Kong story to inspire you as you embark on your own journey. It's time to go off-campus. Joining me, Alison Howe, this week is...
4: My name's Stefan Lloyd-Evans, and I play Miss Trunchbull in the show Matilda.
5: You work closely with so many young actors in this musical, and they're all so, so amazing. What's this like for you?
4: It's so inspiring. I remember the first time I watched the show and thinking, wow, I should give up now because I will never be as good as those little young performers are. And the same thing with this. You get to watch them grow and develop as people as well as performers, but seeing them so confidently deliver what they deliver at the level they deliver it, show after show after show after show after show, with no complaints, nothing that you'd get from adults, you know, and just be so gloriously positive and optimistic around it. It can't be anything other than inspiring and joyous to work with them. They're wonderful.
5: I can't even begin to count how many scenes I really enjoyed watching you, whether it is those that were terrifying for children or not. But for you personally, do you have a favorite scene?
4: This is so tough. A favorite scene that I'm in or in the show, or maybe
5: within the Matilda realm.
4: I guess I have to pick one with Miss Trunchbull in it. I think Phys Ed is the biggest challenge for me. The Smell of Rebellion, as it's known, that number in which I sort of put all the children through their paces and Miss Honey. And it's quite a long number, and it's quite physically demanding without spoiling anything that happens for anybody that's coming to watch. But there's some really fun stuff for people to see that's really tough to do. It's, you know, a challenge vocally. It's definitely a challenge from an acting perspective, but that's very rewarding for me. So as a sort of craftsman, that one. And then perhaps to watch, I really just love watching the Matildas perform Naughty, because it's, you just get to see them on their own on a stage absolutely smash this incredible number that everyone identifies with. There's something so special about that.
5: I got goosebumps watching it just now. It was incredible.
4: Yeah, every single one of the Matildas and every Matilda I've ever worked with always brings something of themselves to that part. So it's always different. And yeah, the music and the lyrics are written so fantastically and so clean and crisp that you can't help but be affected by it. Or if you can, then you're a robot. So there's
5: absolutely
4: that.
5: Absolutely.

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3: Leave the office earlier day. You wish you told your parents about this earlier, didn't you? It's celebrated today on June 2nd, and it's all about reminding us that life isn't just about work. It's about balance, health, and enjoying time outside the office. Created in the early 2000s by Laura Stack, a productivity expert, she wanted the idea of encouraging workers to manage time better, finish tasks efficiently, and leave work early to recharge to be a global event. So it's not about slacking, okay? It's about smarter work habits. This year's theme is Work Smart, Live More, highlighting how productivity isn't measured by hours at a desk, but by the results and well-being. Social media often feature challenges like log off at 5 or share your after-work joy. But Hong Kong, here we are famous for our long working hours and high-pressure jobs because we are that efficient. How can we promote balance, especially when it comes to the importance for young people to prepare themselves for careers?

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2: We've all heard stories of the Mandalorian bounty hunter and a child.
3: 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I'll take out every bad guy in your deck of cards.
2: This isn't about revenge. It's about preventing another war.
3: Before going into harm's way, check your armor first.
2: We're protecting everything the Rebellion fought for.
4: Good luck. You're gonna need it.
5: Hey.
3: Strap in.
2: We need a professional.
3: Hang on.
2: What happens when you're not there to protect him?
3: You good? I'll be right behind you. Go. Go!
6: Mandalorian, you will suffer. Then it will be his turn.
7: Monsters.
3: The old protect the young. And then the young. Protect the old. It's time.
8: Are you scared? You should be.
5: Good job, baby.
3: This is the way.
9: Let's go! It's time to go backstage and bring you behind the scene of Star Wars, The Mandalorian, and Grogu. The evil Empire has fallen, but Imperial warlords remain scattered throughout the galaxy. So as the fledgling New Republic works to protect everything the Rebellion fought for, they enlist the help of the legendary Mandalorian bounty hunter, Din Djarin, and his young apprentice, Grogu. With Jon Favreau as director and producer and Dave Filoni as co-writer of this movie, tonight we will hear from these two masterminds behind the movie. While most of the attention goes to Grogu, and you can see how much pride he has when he goes out on red carpets and world premieres and promoting this movie worldwide, carrying Grogu along, to him and to Dave, what has been the biggest challenge of bringing this story to the big screen?
10: I'd say the biggest challenge of bringing the film to the big screen was understanding the opportunities that the new aspect ratio and the new technologies associated with cinema had to offer. I have not made a film for theaters since 2019. So it's been quite a few years, and I had never had a relationship with IMAX that started at the beginning of production. And so educating myself as to what best utilizes this format, and it's a format that's, you know, very important because it represents a unique experience for the theater that you can't just get at home. And so we really wanted to lean into making this a theatrical experience. And so educating myself as to what other films have done with that format and understanding also what technologies we could take advantage of that we didn't have the opportunity to with the time frame of a streaming show, which meant constructing practical sets, building much taller sets, building sets that held up to the scrutiny of the giant image of the size, you know, the building size wall of an IMAX screen. All of those things were factors, as well as exploring what we could do with CGI, what the state-of-the-art CGI animated characters were for characters like Rada the Hutt and Zeb, as well as some of the creatures like the dragon snake. So I think it was time for me to re-educate myself as to how you interact with the new tools that are available for cinema.
11: Yeah, and I think really one of the biggest challenges of, moving the Mandalorian to the big screen was in the story, how do you take a story that some of the audience would be familiar with these characters, but you know, a lot of the audience might not, and what is that story? What's the impact on it? When you look at Star Wars, it's always been a very expansive, large, you know, galaxy. And yet George started off on what's the fourth episode, right in the middle of all the action. There's been all this history already. So using that kind of as a template for how to, you know, just jump an audience in on the fun right away and making the characters, you know, taking the archetype of the Mandalorian, who he is, and his son, this father-son dynamic.

0: something very relatable. The crucible of that is the foundation of the story was a very strong thing. So beyond even just the scale and scope of the visual effects and things like that, it, to me, it's also a question of the story that we could deliver that everyone could come in and enjoy, that satisfies our diehard viewers, but people just walking in off the street. And I think Star Wars, at its best, is always accomplishing that. It's inviting you in to go on this ride, but the ride, hopefully by the end, is so great, you just don't want to get off of it, and you want to enjoy it more and more. Certainly, it's captivated me most of my life, so once I got on that ride.
1: Tomorrow, we will continue to hear from Jon Favreau, who is the director and producer of the movie, and Dave Filoni, who is the co-writer of this film. And of course, later on in the week, we'll be also hearing from the cast members, from Pedro Pascal to Sigourney Weaver. Keep coming back for more Backstage right here on the show for the next 2 weeks. Box office-wise, this movie dropped by 69% on week two, making way for lower-budget movies like Backrooms and Obsession. But outside of the theaters, people are already asking, when can I get my own Grogu? So let's see if the cast or the creators will give us a hint or two. This is Do We Run or Do We Fight from the soundtrack. Thank you so much for joining us, and we'll see you tomorrow, same time, same dial, as we continue our journey not only with The Mandalorian, but also with Mr. Sam and Mr. Han. Why is Mr. Sam being overtaken by the power, by the construct, and by that magnifying glass? And how can his best friend, Mr. Han, help him get out of that funk? Come back for Power Up Your English as they continue their journey too. Have a good evening.

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1: The regional flag and the regional emblem are symbols and signs of Hong Kong. The red background, like the national flag, represents the motherland. The white bohemia denotes Hong Kong, implying it is an inalienable part of China, prospering in its embrace. The red and white colors embody the principle of one country, two systems. The five stars on the flowers symbolize our love for the motherland. We must respect and cherish these symbols and signs. Regional flag and regional emblem belong to us all. Let's respect them.
2: RTHK, the news at 10 with Peter Kaveos. Chief Executive John Lee says his visit to Kazakhstan has yielded major breakthroughs with the signing of 43 memoranda of understanding. He also announced that direct flights between Hong Kong and Kazakhstan will begin in the first quarter of next year. Haley Yip reports from Astana.
3: Announcing the aviation breakthrough, the CE made it clear the city's push to deepen connectivity with Central Asia is already bearing fruit. In a statement, Cathay Pacific announced plans to launch direct flights to Almaty in the first quarter of 2027. There'll be three flights a week using the Airbus A330-300 aircraft. Lee also confirmed that the SAR is working to substantially extend visa-free access for Hong Kongers in Central Asia. The SAR already has visa-free arrangements with Kazakhstan, Uzbekistan, and Kyrgyzstan, allowing stays of between 10 and 30 days. The target is to extend it to 30 days for all three nations.
2: Tomorrow, Lee is scheduled to visit Nazarbayev University in the capital of Astana, where President Xi Jinping first proposed the concept of the Belt and Road Initiative in 2013. The chief executive said Hong Kong and Kazakhstan can enhance collaboration on education.
4: The Education University of Hong Kong and the Hong Kong Polytechnic University, they will be developing a working relationship with the Nazarbayev University to further expand the collaboration between the higher

0: education institutions of the two places. So education is a big area we can work together.
1: Police say they've arrested a man and a woman for suspected child neglect over a baby boy who was born at home and does not have a birth certificate. The pair have refused to provide a DNA sample in order to obtain a birth certificate for a baby after failing to register the birth within the time frame set out in law. Security Secretary Chris Tang said police found the couple and the infant in Chungsha Wan.
2: The mother has not yet provided any records of prenatal care or medical examinations and refused to provide a DNA sample. She has not even provided any photos of herself while pregnant. The individuals claiming to be the parents have never taken him to hospital for a physical examination.
1: A basketball coach of a secondary school in Soi Sai Wan has apologized over a suspected case of corporal punishment. Hanwha College has been told to submit a report to education authorities as soon as possible. Janice Lowe has a story.
3: A video circulating online purportedly showed the coach, Yong Kemwa, holding the hand of a student and forcing him to slap himself in front of other youngsters. Writing on social media, Yong, who is also a former SAR basketball team player, apologized to the student. He admitted he should not have penalized anyone in this way under any circumstances. Speaking to reporters, Education Secretary Christine Choi said her bureau attaches great importance to the incident and contacted the school immediately after the incident came to light. Choi said officials will strictly follow up on the matter and request the school to submit a report as soon as possible.
1: The Tourism Board says this year's Hong Kong International Dragon Boat Races will be staged at Victoria Harbour on June 27th and 28th. More than 220 teams from 16 countries and regions are expected to take part in the 50th anniversary of the event. The races are part of the 13-day Hong Kong International Dragon Boat Festival at the Tsim Sha Tsui Promenade starting June 19th. Tourism Board Chairman Peter Lam said a number of activities are planned.
4: With the event entering the Golden Jubilee, we have jointly upgraded the event as International Dragon Boat Festival. Not only will the duration of the event be extended, the scale of the races is larger than previous years. Entertainment experience will also be enhanced to make the event more appealing.
1: Growth in retail sales slowed in April with an 8.6% increase year on year. That compared with a 12.8% rise in March. Still, sales value has now climbed for 12 straight months. By categories, motor vehicles and parts posted the strongest growth in April at 46%, while the sale of fuels saw a drop of almost 12%. Looking forward, a government spokesperson said the retail sector should continue to benefit from the ongoing economic expansion, as well as a tourism boom and strong consumption sentiment. Weather forecast now for tonight and tomorrow, mainly cloudy, isolated showers tomorrow. The minimum temperature will be about 29 degrees in the morning. Very hot with sunny periods during the day. The maximum temperature will be around 34 degrees in the urban areas and a couple degrees higher in the new territories. Outlook extremely hot in some areas on Thursday and Friday. The maximum temperature can reach 35 degrees or above. Currently, it is 30 degrees Celsius at the observatory. Relative humidity is sitting at 77%, and a very hot weather warning is in effect. 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

It's After Hours with Michael Lance. Happy Tuesday. As promised, I got a special guest in this evening, Mia Matayoshi. About to drop her album Thursday night, midnight. Been a long time coming. Been working on it for about a year and a half. So we're going to sit here, have a little chat. She's going to let you hear a few tracks before anyone else does. Going to find out a little bit more about Mia, why she's here, how she got here. So don't go anywhere. You could have been in.

anywhere else doing anything else. I appreciate you hanging out with me this evening. Whether you're relaxing, chillaxing, cruising, jogging, partying, whatever have you, it makes no difference to me as long as we're all hanging out. So sit back, grab some sustenance or an aperitif or two, and let's get serious. Write your own Radio 3. It's After Hours with Michael Lance.

You may not even realize it, but you've heard her voice all over my show, including the vocals you're hearing on this track. That's Mia Matayoshi, people.

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2: But first, here's some Ray, Oscar-winning Tears. He was 1 out of 10. I wish that I knew it then. I'm still recovering.

0: tell.
1: Here's me and Matayoshi with Down for Love. Gonna be having a little chat, find out what makes her tick. So sit back and relax. 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

0: Mia Matayoshi, Down for Love, new album dropping Thursday at midnight. Hi, Mia. Let me turn you up. Hi again.
1: Hi.
0: How's it going?
1: Good. How are you?
0: I'm great. Haven't seen you in a long time. That would be last Thursday.
1: Yeah.
0: So tell everyone a little bit about who, where are you from, what's going on.
1: Okay. So my name is Mia Matayoshi. I'm half Japanese and half Hong Kongese.
0: If you didn't figure out by the last name.
1: Yeah. I basically grew up mostly in Hong Kong, but I was born in Okinawa. And I grew up doing music, I guess. I grew up doing a lot of different things, but I think music took up most of the time. And I just started professionally releasing music last year with you, obviously.
0: That's right.
1: So, yeah, I think this is a great opportunity because I get to talk about the first album that's coming out
0: soon.
1: Yeah,
0: that's awesome. So why now? I mean, we've been working on the album for about a year and a half, but why now? Why not before? Why now you're finally releasing stuff?
1: I think I've always had this feeling of like I had so many interests. I used to dance. Dance came to me before music did. And I used to model as well. I still kind of do sometimes. But I had so many interests and none of them were really like something that I felt like I was a master at. So like jack of all trades, master of none was always something that I used to repeat to everyone. I used to say I'm a jack of all trades, master of none. And like I think I just didn't really have that sort of confidence in myself to make my own music and actually release it professionally. But I got reached out to about a year ago by my DJ and producer friends. His name is Fahad.
0: That's right.
1: And
0: what's up, Fahad?
1: Yeah, you met him, yeah. Yeah, him and Jaxis, they're both so talented. They're the ones who actually got me into doing music professionally because they do music professionally.
0: Right.
1: And yeah, I felt like I did it and I was like, this is actually really fun. So
0: no education in music? Like you didn't go to school?

0: This has a lot of influence from days of when, you know, back in the 90s when I was in school, when we're talking about like Brandy and Monica and TLC and Salt and Pepper and those type of groups. But when you ask, when I ask you, you're like, no, I didn't really listen to those. But no. That's such a, it's like a modern twist on that 90s, 2000s R&B.
1: Yeah.
0: Where's your influence from?
1: I really don't know why my music has that like 90s R&B mm-hmm. influence, because I'm so uncultured. Like, I feel really embarrassed to say this, but I do not know any like 90s music.
0: Oh my Lord.
1: So I grew up listening actually to like Taylor Swift and Lady Gaga and like Billie Eilish and everyone. Like, I don't know why my sound turned out so old.
0: That's funny, because none of this album sounds like any Lady Gaga or Taylor Swift.
1: No, not at all.
0: So speaking of influence, we got a song here, Ella Mai, Not Another Love Song. Why did you choose this one?
1: Ella Mai's Not Another Love Song is actually part of her album, which is called Heart on My Sleeve.
0: Oh, okay.
1: And I love that album so much. Actually, my boyfriend is the one who told me, like, you should listen to this album. I feel like you would really like it. And I listened to it, like, start to finish. I usually don't really listen to albums start to finish, but that was one that I did. And I feel like what I was going through at the time was so similar to whatever Ella Mai was going through. And this song's like content is a little bit similar to two of my songs, actually. So one of them is Down for Love and the other one is Honeymoon Phase. So this song, content-wise, is really similar to that. So I kind of wanted to share that as like a warm-up.
0: You want to introduce it?
1: Yeah, this is Not Another Love Song by Ella Mai.

0: There you go, LMI. Where was I going? Oh, yeah, album concept. Yeah. So I thought this was a, I love this idea of this concept of your album. Can you tell everyone how this is all flowing from beginning to end?
1: Yeah, so I started writing professionally last year, but actually I have been writing music for a long time now. I think my first song that I wrote was when I was 13. And then I've gone through a couple relationships, so So I have written songs throughout like that whole experience, mm-hmm. and I feel like I managed to put them all in a specific order where it makes sense chronologically when you think about the life cycle of a relationship.
0: Right.
1: So that's why this album started off with Honeymoon Phase. Mm-hmm. That's the first song that I released in the album.
0: That's right.
1: Honeymoon Phase is more like the happy start of a relationship, exciting times. And then it slowly kind of goes through these different phases of a typical relationship that unfortunately doesn't last. Mm-hmm. Later throughout the songs, you see that you lose that excitement sometimes, or you start to fight more, and then it goes into like you break up, and then you eventually feel like you have to find acceptance and peace. So it's a really beautiful circle that I personally have gone through multiple circles of those.
0: Just so opening up to the people.
1: Yeah. So yeah, that's actually the whole concept of the song. And yeah, it all starts with Honeymoon Phase.
0: And then starting with Honeymoon Phase, and then the latest single that you just released, there's actually four singles from the album that are out on all streaming, major streaming platforms everywhere, correct?
1: Yeah.
0: Okay. And the latest one is Dear Broken Heart, which is actually my favorite of the album that we've produced. I know we kind of say that after each one, but this one's the one that stuck with me the most, just because I was happy with the bass line that I laid down. That was pretty cool.
1: Bass line is amazing, yeah.
0: So tell a little bit about Dear Broken Heart here before we play it.
1: Dear Broken Heart is something that I wrote right after I had ended a relationship, one of my relationships. And I remember that night I was in my bed and I felt like, how am I going to wake up tomorrow morning? And like, I just know that tomorrow morning is going to be such a hellhole for me, because I've been there. Like, I have gone through breakups before, and I always know that the morning after is always the worst.
0: Yes.
1: And I ended up writing a song that night, like that exact night.
0: I remember.
1: I just wrote in my notes app, when you wake up tomorrow, make sure you take deep breaths, make sure you listen to some good music. Don't check your notifications right after you wake up. So I basically wrote myself a to-do list.
0: Yes.
1: And that's basically what the song is about. It's kind of like a song just to reassure myself that I'm going to be okay. Like, the morning might not feel great, but you can take control of that yourself. So that's the gist of the song.
0: I love the concept of it. Here's Mia Matioji, Dear Broken Heart.

0: Creation. Why did you choose that one, Mia?
1: I've always been a fan of Sabrina Claudio. So if you were listening to the lyrics of Dear Broken Heart, there's a line in there that says, shout out to Brina and Janae. Mm. The Brina that I'm talking about is Sabrina Claudio.
0: I thought it was Sabrina Carpenter for some reason.
1: No.
0: I've been working with you for a year and a half and I didn't even know that.
1: Yeah. So Sabrina Claudio, she actually writes mostly about like self-love songs. They're very therapeutic. And this is one of the songs that's just so like, I can't use a bad word. Right? No, I can't use a bad word. It's so diabolical. Okay. Like, she's basically saying that she's talking about this girl who now has her ex-boyfriend and she's saying, oh, you can have him, but just know that I created him.
0: Oh,
1: yeah, it's just so, I don't know, I love that. And like, I kind of love dark songs like that. I promise I'm not a bad person, but I find it so interesting. And I feel like in some of my songs, I do that a little bit. I kind of like go beyond who I am as a person. Mm, I kind of exaggerate myself, or I kind of put myself in
0: shoes.
1: Yeah. So like Delusional has some, Delusional is one of the other songs in my album. And like, that's a song where I feel like it's not me. It's not the real me. I say things in that song that I find really like kind of narcissistic. And yeah,
0: guys,
1: it's
0: if you knew Mia at all, you would know that that's, yeah, I don't even know if that's even in your vocabulary, narcissism or whatever. Just the sweetest thing. Yeah, I cannot see any, if there's an evil side of you, I mean, it's got to be like massively like dark, because I don't see it at all. So what, now we've been working together for about a year and a half. I swear it's been longer, but that's it?
1: Yeah.
0: My gosh, I feel like we've been working together longer. What's the journey been like getting here? Because you've been putting all this album together yourself. This is your brainchild. It's not like you have a traditional team that's doing all the marketing and creating everything for you. You got some producers working with you. We got the TNC crew that's been helping you and everything. But other than that, you've basically been doing all this, the music video for Delusional. You put all that together and everything. What's the journey been like getting here?
1: It's crazy. I think like I never knew what a journey of an independent artist actually looks like, because in my head, I didn't even know what was needed in order to become an artist. I didn't know anything about, you know, like having producers. I didn't even know that there were such thing as mixing engineers. Even like music videos, I would always watch them, but I never realized how many people
0: what
1: are
0: was
1: involved.
0: Going on behind. Yeah,
1: and don't even get me started with the marketing. Like, it's so crazy.
0: Well, you've been figuring it all out as you go. Yeah.
1: Yeah. Then that's like the craziest journey that I think I've taken. Like whenever I talk to people about being an artist, like, writing the music, making the music, that part is easy. It's everything else that's so hard, because normally you would have a label doing that for
0: you. Exactly.
1: And like, I'm really blessed. Like you said, like TNC has been helping me out so much. And like, even with Delusional music video, I'm really, really, really lucky that I have friends who are so talented, and they were like, they believed in me and my project, and they were like, okay with doing all that for me. So I'm really lucky. I think I'm more of like, I'm one of the lucky ones, but it does take a lot of effort just to even ask people, or like even have the ideas in the first place.
0: Well, I've learned from you, because you've been learning this as you go, and I come from a different generation. You know, I'm 20 years, you know, past you on this and stuff. So you'd ask me questions and I'm like, well, back in the day we did it this way, but I've been kind of learning vicariously through you of how you've done this, all this stuff.
1: Yeah.
0: Tell me a little bit about Eternal Sunshine by, I can't pronounce her name, Aiko something?
1: Janae Aiko.
0: Janae
1: Aiko.
0: Yeah,
1: so that's the other girl in that line. So shout out to Brina and Janae. Yeah, Janae Aiko has been one of my favorite artists for the longest time. I actually saw her live when I was living in San Francisco, and I went to USF, the University of San Francisco.
0: Oh, that's right.
1: Yeah, and she performed there, and I've loved her even before that, but that solidified it for me. Like, she's so calm. I love her tone. I love everything about her. And Eternal Sunshine is one of her most calming sounds. It's like, I used to get a little bit anxious about things. Like, randomly, I would get anxious about random things. And I would have a playlist, and I literally called it the healing playlist. And that playlist was filled with Jhené Aiko and Sabrina Claudio.

0: So that's what I say in Dear Broken Heart when I say, I added to my healing playlist. That's my healing playlist. And Eternal Sunshine is like one of the top songs on that playlist because it talks about how you live through life and all you have to do is enjoy like the good things. And like even this is something that I realized recently. It's like even the bad things that happened to me, it's in retrospect, is that the word?
1: Mm-hmm.
0: I think I learn a lot from it, so I am grateful about everything that happens to me, really. And like, this song just encapsulates it all.
1: Here's Eternal Sunshine.

0: Jhené Aiko, Eternal Sunshine, sitting here with Mia Matayoshi. Thanks for coming to hang out with me today.
1: Thank you for having me.
0: Usually it's just me sitting here by my lonesome till 1 a.m. just jamming for the people. So this Thursday is the launch party.
1: Yes.
0: Tell people about the launch.
1: So I'll be singing at Gossip. Gossip is an amazing place. I cannot speak enough about it, but they're actually an R&B and hip hop venue, so it's actually really perfect that I'm launching my album there because my album is very R&B. Mm-hmm. Yeah, I'm gonna be having a lot of friends, a lot of industry people, which I'm really grateful for. They're gonna be there to listen to the album firsthand, and it's really interesting because I have to perform it live in front of everyone, even before the songs are out.
0: So, are you ready? We got the backing tracks ready for you.
1: Yeah, I'm ready. I just had a rehearsal today. All good.
0: What's next for Mia Matayoshi after the album launch, which, by the way, is Thursday at midnight? Go pre-save that, by the way. You can pre-save that on, where do they pre-save it at?
1: Spotify. Okay. Yeah, if you just go to Spotify and search up Mia Matayoshi, there should be a countdown page for Honeymoon Phase, the album, and they can just click the pre-save button.
0: That's right. And don't worry, there's no other Mia Matayoshis out there, so you'll be easily be able to find her. Any shout outs?
1: Yeah. You, number one.
0: Right?
1: Everything.
0: Hey, it's been so fun. I'm glad that you walked through the door and we've been able to do this because you actually got me producing more as well after you were going, because it's very nostalgic for me. So no, thank you. Not thank me. Thank you.
1: No. Really, everything on the album is produced by Michael, and he's amazing to work with, and I'm really grateful for and of course, a big shout out to the people who are making my music happen. From the very first song, Honeymoon Phase, to the music video, everyone who was involved in that, and everyone who's going to be involved in the launch party this Thursday, TNC, Gossip, I have too many shout outs to even do.
0: We got one more song here for the people. Needed Me.
1: Yes.
0: Tell a little about it.
1: Needed Me is the second last track on the album. So it's towards the end of the life cycle of a relationship. So Dear Broken Heart, which was played earlier, is the breakup, obviously. And then right after the breakup, you kind of have to get into this acceptance phase. You have to. So Needed Me is a song that basically says that I was in that relationship. It was a beautiful relationship. I don't like to talk bad about my relationships at all because I don't think I've had any bad relationships.
0: You're not Taylor Swift.
1: No. I think I really appreciate every single one of the relationships that I've had. I'm not one of those no, I can't say a bad word. I don't talk bad about people. Where was I going with this? Needed Me is just a song that says, thank you for the relationship, but I realized that I kind of needed some alone time, especially with me, because I grew up having a lot of, my time growing up was in relationships. So I had a period of being single for a little bit, and that period was really eye-opening to me. I did not know that I could feel even happy, being by myself. That sounds so bad, but it's true. I didn't know that being alone wasn't as scary as I thought it would be. So this song is just kind of an ode to, this is what it's like being single. And I realized all I needed was myself, really.
0: That's awesome. Mm. Again, thanks for coming and hanging out with me, Mia.
1: Thank you so much.
0: And I will see you Thursday night.
1: See you then.
0: So excited. The end of this journey, this chapter, coming to an end, closing it, and we're moving on. Is there more music to be expected in the future from Mia Matayoshi?
1: We're already working on it. You and I are working on some. I am working with a few other people, and I just can't wait. The next album is going to be a little bit more dancey, very hard-hitting. This one is a little bit more mellow. It's a nice introduction to who I am as a person.
0: That's right.
1: And the next one is going to be this is me becoming an artist. This is me as an artist already.
0: There you go.
1: Yeah.
0: Well, awesome. I wish you all the best, Mia. Would you like to introduce the next song?
1: This is Needed Me by Mia Matayoshi.
0: Thanks, Mia. Bye-bye.
1: Bye.

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That's June 4th. Mia Matayoshi.

0: RTHK, the news at 11 with Todd Harding. Tonight's headlines. The chief executive says the SAR's connectivity with Central Asia is already bearing fruit, with direct flights to Kazakhstan starting next year. The Trade Development Council signs memoranda of understanding with three key Kazakh organizations, and two people have been arrested on suspicion of child neglect over a baby boy who doesn't have a birth certificate. Chief Executive John Lee says his visit to Kazakhstan has yielded major breakthroughs with the signing of 43 memoranda of understanding. He also announced that direct flights between Hong Kong and Kazakhstan will begin in the first quarter of next year. Haley Yip reports from Astana.
1: Announcing the aviation breakthrough, the CE made it clear the city's push to deepen connectivity with Central Asia is already bearing fruit. In a statement, Cathay Pacific announced plans to launch direct flights to Almaty in the first quarter of 2027. There'll be three flights a week using the Airbus A330-300 aircraft. Lee also confirmed that the SAR is working to substantially extend visa-free access for Hong Kongers in Central Asia. The SAR already has visa-free arrangements with Kazakhstan, Uzbekistan, and Kyrgyzstan, allowing stays of between 10 and 30 days. The target is to extend it to 30 days for all three nations.
0: Lee also proposed a strategic hub-to-hub cooperation model with Kazakhstan, aiming to link its regional reach with Hong Kong's access to East and Southeast Asian markets. The Hong Kong Trade Development Council has signed memoranda of understanding with three key Kazakh organizations. The deals were made with Atamekan, the National Chamber of Entrepreneurs of Kazakhstan, Satpaev University, a leading technical university in Almaty, and the country's Association of Consulting and Trading Companies. Chief Executive John Lee and Kazakhstan's Deputy Prime Minister and Minister for National Economy, Serik Zurmangarin, witnessed the exchange of documents at a luncheon. Zurmangarin said he's confident

0: Mutual trust, business interests, and readiness to move towards the implementation of concrete projects. I am confident that today's meeting will become an important step towards launching new joint projects, attracting investments, and expanding business ties.
1: Hong Kong Exchanges and Clearing has signed an agreement with its Kazakh counterpart, the Astana International Exchange, to enhance market connectivity. HKEX also signed an agreement with the Astana International Financial Centre Authority, which is the body responsible for the strategic development of the special economic zone in the Kazakh capital. Speaking from Astana, HKEX Chief Executive Bonnie Chan said she hopes more Kazakh companies can make use of Hong Kong to raise capital.
2: During this trip, I have come in contact with many Kazakh enterprises, and I hope in the coming days we'll see more companies from Kazakhstan making use of the capital market in Hong Kong to raise funds. Meanwhile, many mainland companies already have established businesses here in Kazakhstan, and many of them are listed in Hong Kong. It's inspiring for me to learn more about how they are using the funds raised in Hong Kong to help expand their business in Central Asia. I hope we can do more on this front.
1: Police say they've arrested a man and a woman for suspected child neglect over a baby boy who was born at home and does not have a birth certificate. The pair have refused to provide a DNA sample in order to obtain a birth certificate for the baby after failing to register the birth within the time frame set out in law. Security Secretary Chris Tang said police found the couple and the infant in Chiang Sha Wan.
3: The mother has not yet provided any records of prenatal care or medical examinations and refused to provide a DNA sample. She has not even provided any photos of herself while pregnant. The individuals claiming to be the parents have never taken him to hospital for a physical examination.
1: And the weather forecast, mainly cloudy with isolated showers tomorrow. Very hot again with sunny periods later, a high of about 34 degrees in town and a few degrees even higher in the New Territories. Winds will be light to moderate south to southwesterlies. Extremely hot in some areas on Thursday and Friday. The maximum temperature could reach 35 degrees or above. Still very hot with a few showers and thunderstorms on Saturday. Currently at the observatory, 30 degrees Celsius, humidity 79%. The very hot weather warning is still in force. You're listening to RTHK. The time is just after 5 minutes past 11. A basketball coach of a secondary school in Siu Sai Wan has apologised over a suspected case of corporal punishment. Honhua College has been told to submit a report to education authorities as soon as possible. Here's Janice Lowe.
4: A video circulating online purportedly showed the coach, Yong Kemwa, holding the hand of a student and forcing him to slap himself in front of other youngsters. Writing on social media, Yong, who is also a former SAR basketball team player, apologised to the student. He admitted he should not have penalized anyone in this way under any circumstances. Speaking to reporters, Education Secretary Christine Choi said her bureau attaches great importance to the incident and contacted the school immediately after the incident came to light. Choi said officials will strictly follow up on the matter and request the school to submit a report as soon as possible.
1: Growth in retail sales slowed in April with an 8.6% increase year-on-year. That compared with a 12.8% rise in March. Still, sales value has now climbed for 12 straight months. By categories, motor vehicles and parts posted the strongest growth in April at 46%, while the sale of fuels saw a drop of almost 12%. Looking forward, a government spokesperson said the retail sector should continue to benefit from the ongoing economic expansion, as well as a tourism boom and strong consumption sentiment. At an online press briefing, Annie Yao Tse, chairwoman of the Hong Kong Retail Management Association, noted that sales in April are typically low due to outbound travel, but added that auto sales continued to be strong.
5: It's due to the same reason that people placed their order in March, but the vehicle are not really ready for delivery, and they got delivered in April. And since they got delivered in April, the sales has actually been recorded for April. And that's the reason why you can still see a strong momentum in the auto vehicle category.
1: The sailing community has welcomed administrative moves that make it easier for yachts from Hong Kong to sail to 9 mainland ports in the Greater Bay Area. This comes after the State Council approved the exemption of a guarantee requirement

0: among other measures. David Norton, Vice Commodore of the Hong Kong Royal Yacht Club, told RTHK's Backchat programme that the move will be a massive catalyst for growth in yacht tourism.
1: Well, this is a huge move, and it's a massive catalyst for growth in the yacht industry and in sailing and cruising in general. In the past, there were great financial hurdles and administrative hurdles trying to get boats across the border in either direction. So when we're trying to arrange, the Royal Hong Kong Yacht Club is principally a sporting club, arranging yacht racing events and sailing events in the area. So we have a lot of participation from boats from mainland China, but it's very, very difficult for them to bring their boats and for our members to get their boats to attend events in the mainland. So this is a massive boost, and the opportunities for cruising around the beautiful Guangdong coast is also a very interesting prospect. And we're just waiting really to see the details of how that's going to work. We're expecting perhaps that the rules are going to be a little bit tight at the beginning, and then as everybody gets more relaxed about the situation, we're hoping that we're going to be able to cruise the waters of South China like people do in the Mediterranean or in the Caribbean.
2: This is going to be beneficial for Hong Kong registered yachts going into mainland waters and mainland registered yachts coming into Hong Kong waters. What about foreign-owned vessels or foreign-registered vessels?
1: There are lots of yachts that cruise around the world stopping off in different locations. And I think this particular part of the world is difficult because of the administrative and the financial burdens that are put upon visiting yachts. So to make that easier for visitors to get into Hong Kong waters, that's going to boost the industry, that's going to boost tourism in Hong Kong. So it's going to be a good thing. And I see Hong Kong as being a focal point an entry point for people wanting to get into the mainland waters.
2: We used to manufacture boats in Hong Kong. I don't think we do anymore. I'm not sure if we do anymore. But we certainly do in the mainland. We commissioned a yacht that was built by a mainland shipyard, commissioned by a Hong Kong company. Are we going to see a revival also of construction of yacht?
1: Yeah, I mean, there's still a huge seafaring tradition in Hong Kong, a tradition of maritime services, and it's a trusted centre for maritime services. We have a lot of traditional boat building skills, carpenters, cabinet makers, upholsterers, and this kind of thing.
2: Right.
1: A lot of those traditional boat building skills are still in Hong Kong, but some of the practitioners are, you know, reaching the end of their working life. So I think perhaps this has come just in the nick of time. Obviously, with the cost of labour, large-scale manufacturing of boats and, you know, and everything else is likely to be on the north of the border. But I think Hong Kong has a niche to be able to work on customised, small-volume production where perhaps these traditional skills are very important.
2: Right, fitting out at the luxury
1: exactly.
2: level. Are we going to...
0: Hong Kong comics and animation creators have two chances to showcase their work on the mainland this year. The first will be in Hangzhou, which will host the 22nd China International Cartoon and Animation Festival later this month. A dedicated pavilion will enable Hong Kong firms to display animation and comics, as well as original IPs, which are copyrighted designs of toys and collectibles. Gabriel Pang, chairman of the Hong Kong Digital Entertainment Association, spoke to Matthew Hong.
3: Our theme is called Designer Toy Game Animation and Comics Program, and it reflects the creativity of Hong Kong companies. This year, we will have 16 companies participating in this program, and with over 20 IPs, which contains animation, comics, designer toys, and games. Also, there are some other design elements inside.
4: Why were the China International Cartoon and Animation Festival and the Guangzhou Animation and Game Expo chosen as key platforms for exploring business opportunities in the mainland market?
3: We chose the Hangzhou and Guangzhou because these two festivals are the most major festivals in mainland China, which is national level. They have respective competitions like the Golden Monkey Awards, which is for animation, and also the Golden Dragon Award for comics every year. So this is a very important point, which I think Hong Kong creative industry should focus on. And also, Hangzhou is relatively in the north side of mainland China, and Guangzhou is in the GBA, which represents our strategy, which we have currently in the northern part of mainland China and also the GBA region.
4: Given the strong competition from the mainland IPs, how well are Hong Kong original IPs received in the mainland, and how can Hong Kong creations stand out?
3: For original IPs, we are facing competitions from all over the world for so many years in the past, and we still have achieved quite a lot, like comics and movies in the past, which Hong Kong performed quite well, I think. So that's, in a sense, we have some edges, like the language in Hong Kong. But I think not only language, it's the culture, because in Hong Kong, we face the international culture, which we face both from everywhere in the world every day, so we need to communicate with them. And in the culture side, actually, Hong Kong is kind of a blended culture region. We have some cultural elements from China, our own culture aspect element for Hong Kong, and also the southern part of mainland China, especially the Cantonese culture. So this blend actually is quite attractive to the international market. In the past it is, and I think in the future we can still ride on this aspect.
0: To sport, and in tennis, to the clay courts of Paris, where Russian teenager Mira Andreeva powered into the French Open semi-finals with a commanding 6-love 6-3 win over Romania's Sorana Cîrstea. The 19-year-old set the tone early, taking the first set in just 24 minutes and finishing the match in under an hour at Roland Garros. It's her second trip to the Final Four in the French capital in the past 3 years. She next faces Marta Kostyuk, who battled past fellow Ukrainian Elena Svitolina 6-3, 2-6, 6-2 to reach her first Grand Slam semi-final. Kostyuk, who earlier upset four-time champion Iga Świątek, remains unbeaten on clay this season. And in football, Southampton manager Tonda Eckert has issued a public apology for his role in the Spygate saga that led to the club's expulsion from last month's lucrative Championship playoff final. In a video posted to Southampton's X account, Eckert admitted he approved observing opponents' training sessions, saying it's common in other leagues, but expressed deep regret for letting down the players.
5: I apologise to the players who have made the difference. It has been the players who, for many months, have sacrificed everything in their private life to put this football club back to the Premier League. I am a young coach. I have made a mistake, and I take full responsibility.
0: The Saints say Eckert will not be sacked, but warned him about his future conduct. And a reminder of our top story, the chief executive says the SAR's connectivity with Central Asia is already bearing fruit, with direct flights to Kazakhstan starting next year. The news from RTHK.
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7: Once again, thank you, Mia Matayoshi, for hanging out. Check the album out. Very cool vibes. Takes you on a journey. Had a lot of fun producing it. That drops June 4th, Thursday at midnight, Hong Kong time. Moving on, we're going to get into some 90s pop. You heard me. I'm talking Britney Spears, Ricky Martin, Backstreet Boys, Spice Girls. Let's have some fun. This is After Hours with Michael Lance. Thanks for hanging out.

0: When the landslip warning is in force or during heavy rainfall, what should we do? Here are some tips from the Civil Engineering and Development Department. Stay away from slopes and avoid staying between slopes and structures. Return home or find a safe shelter. Stay in rooms furthest away from slopes or at higher floors. Keep vigilant and follow emergency officers' instructions on evacuation.
1: The fourth plenary session of the 20th Central Committee of the Communist Party of China adopted the recommendations for the 15th five-year plan, charting our country's strategic course for the next 5 years. With key plans that will bring Hong Kong major growth opportunities, we must study and implement the session spirit, leverage our unique advantages of connecting to both the mainland and the world under one country, two systems, and better integrate into and contribute to

Ricky Martin, La Vida Loca, hanging out in the 90s pop. Got all kinds of goodness. Gonna go back to a little getting jiggy with it from Men in Black. Here's Will Smith.

Gangsta's Paradise, Coolio featuring LV. This is After Hours with Michael Lance. Almost saying goodbye to Tuesday already. Time flies when you're having fun.

Cher putting that auto-tune to the test. Let's jump up to right before the turn of the century, 1999. New Radicals, You Get What You Give.

0: RTHK, the news at 12 with Todd Harding. Chief Executive John Lee says his visit to Kazakhstan has yielded major breakthroughs with the signing of 43 memoranda of understanding. He also announced that direct flights between Hong Kong and Kazakhstan will begin in the first quarter of next year. Haley Yip reports from Astana.
1: Announcing the aviation breakthrough, the CE made it clear the city's push to deepen connectivity with Central Asia is already bearing fruit. In a statement, Cathay Pacific announced plans to launch direct flights to Almaty in the first quarter of 2027. There'll be three flights a week using the Airbus A330-300 aircraft. Lee also confirmed that the SAR is working to substantially extend visa-free access for Hong Kongers in Central Asia. The SAR already has visa-free arrangements with Kazakhstan, Uzbekistan, and Kyrgyzstan, allowing stays of between 10 and 30 days. The target is to extend it to 30 days for all three nations.
0: Researchers in Kazakhstan's capital Astana say they believe Hong Kong's financial and regulatory expertise could help secure investments for renewable energy and green hydrogen projects. Chief Executive John Lee will conclude his official visit to Kazakhstan today before heading to Uzbekistan. The trip comes as Kazakhstan accelerates its decarbonization drive, having committed to the Paris Climate Treaty and aiming to achieve net zero carbon footprint by 2060. Here's Nurhat Nurajay, head of the Renewable Energy Lab at National Laboratory Astana.
2: So our government is putting more effort on that. We have a lot of projects going on. So Kazakhstan reaching solar wind source. And also we have big land, so we have also rich in biomass, renewable resource, we have also mineral resource, we are also rich in like also natural resource. We are thinking in the future because of the petroleum, we are thinking is after 50 years maybe is used up. So that's the reason I think our government is more pay attention to develop like a new technology, like a renewable energy technologies.
0: Fellow Kazakh researcher Yerbalat Magazov highlighted Hong Kong's unique position as an international financial center and an emerging hydrogen hub. He suggested Hong Kong develop a trading platform for green hydrogen so people can invest and trade the sustainable energy source.
3: The actual role of Hong Kong as a hub would be actually to make it as a, not as an energy material, but as the valuable asset. So it will be allow maybe to make special frameworks, taxonomy, and also the legislation. So the hydrogen can be traded as a stock material. So let's say the country starts to transition to completely the renewable green energy sector. That is why it reduces the carbon footprints. That means it will have some carbon credits that can be then shared and that can be traded so that it would create a new economy, in my opinion, create a new market.
0: Police say they've arrested a man and a woman for suspected child neglect over a baby boy who was born at home and does not have a birth certificate. The pair have refused to provide a DNA sample in order to obtain a birth certificate for the baby after failing to register the birth within the time frame set out in law. Security Secretary Chris Tang said police found the couple and the infant in Chiang Sha Wan.
4: The mother has not yet provided any records of prenatal care or medical examinations and refused to provide a DNA sample. She has not even provided any photos of herself while pregnant. The individuals claiming to be the parents have never taken him to hospital for a physical examination.
0: A basketball coach of a secondary school in Siu Sai Wan has apologized over a suspected case of corporal punishment. Honhua College has been told to submit a report to education authorities as soon as possible. Here's Janice Lowe.
5: A video circulating online purportedly showed the coach, Yong Kemwa, holding the hand of a student and forcing him to slap himself in front of other youngsters. Writing on social media, Yong, who is also a former SAR basketball team player, apologized to the student. He admitted he should not have penalized anyone in this way under any circumstances. Speaking to reporters, Education Secretary Christine Choi said her bureau attaches great importance to the incident and contacted the school immediately after the incident came to light. Choi said officials will strictly follow up on the matter and request the school to submit a report as soon as possible.
0: And the weather forecast, mainly cloudy with isolated showers. Very hot again with sunny periods, a high of about 34 degrees in town, a few degrees even higher in the New Territories. Winds will be light to moderate south to southwesterlies. It'll be extremely hot in some areas tomorrow and on Friday. Currently at the observatory, 29 degrees Celsius, humidity at 79%. Please be reminded the very hot weather warning is in force. News and weather, RTHK.
6: Well, that was a fun, fast couple hours. Once again, check out Mia Matayoshi's new album dropping midnight, June 4th. If you're a fan of R&B, modern pop, check it out. Gonna switch vibes again. Get back into some yacht rock. This is After Hours with Michael Lance. Thanks for hanging out.

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of prosperity and stability. 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Safeguarding national security is our responsibility. 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

Michael McDonald. I keep forgetting. Of course, sampled many times. Of course, most notably, Regulate. Here's Boz Skaggs, Lido Shuffle.

The great Christopher Cross, Ride Like the Wind. I'm going to bring him back later on this evening. Here's some MJ 1993. Human Nature just halfway through the hour, about ready to turn things over to Night Music. And we are halfway through the week, people.

And that's it for me. I'll be back later on at the halfway point. People, congratulations. Got some Rupert Holmes and Christopher Cross. Radio 3. Thanks again to Miyamai Tiyoshi hanging out with me. Go check her album out June 4th, midnight. Honeymoon Phase. This is After Hours with Michael Lance. Thanks for hanging out. I'm out.

0: RTHK, the news at 1 with Todd Harding. Chief Executive John Lee says his visit to Kazakhstan has yielded major breakthroughs with the signing of 43 memoranda of understanding. He also announced that direct flights between Hong Kong and Kazakhstan will begin in the first quarter of next year. Haley Yip reports from Astana.
1: Announcing the aviation breakthrough, the CE made it clear the city's push to deepen connectivity with Central Asia is already bearing fruit. In a statement, Cathay Pacific announced plans to launch direct flights to Almaty in the first quarter of 2027. There'll be three flights a week using the Airbus A330-300 aircraft. Lee also confirmed that the SAR is working to substantially extend visa-free access for Hong Kongers in Central Asia. The SAR already has visa-free arrangements with Kazakhstan, Uzbekistan, and Kyrgyzstan, allowing stays of between 10 and 30 days. The target is to extend it to 30 days for all three nations.
0: Lee also proposed a strategic hub-to-hub cooperation model with Kazakhstan, aiming to link its regional reach with Hong Kong's access to East and Southeast Asian markets. Researchers in Kazakhstan's capital Astana say they believe Hong Kong's financial and regulatory expertise could help secure investments for renewable energy and green hydrogen projects. Chief Executive John Lee will conclude his official visit to Kazakhstan today before heading to Uzbekistan. The trip comes as Kazakhstan accelerates its decarbonization drive, having committed to the Paris Climate Treaty and aiming to achieve net zero carbon footprint by 2060. Here's Nurhat Nurajay, head of the Renewable Energy Lab at National Laboratory Astana.
2: So our government is putting more effort on that. We have a lot of projects going on. So Kazakhstan reaching solar wind source, and also we have big land, so we have also rich in biomass, renewable resource. We have also mineral resource. We are also rich in like also natural resource. We are thinking in the future because of the petroleum. We are thinking is after 50 years maybe is used up. So that's the reason I think our government is more pay attention to develop like a new technology, like a renewable energy technologies.
0: Fellow Kazakh researcher Yerbalat Magazov highlighted Hong Kong's unique position as an international financial center and an emerging hydrogen hub. He suggested Hong Kong develop a trading platform for green hydrogen so people can invest and trade the sustainable energy source.
3: The actual role of Hong Kong as a hub would be actually to make it as not as an energy material, but as the valuable asset. So it will be allow maybe to make special frameworks, taxonomy, and also the legislation. So the hydrogen can be traded as a stock material. So let's say the country starts to transition to completely the renewable green energy sector. That is why it reduces the carbon footprints. That means it will have some carbon credits that can be then shared and that can be traded so that it would create a new economy, in my opinion, create a new market.
0: Police say they have arrested a man and a woman for suspected child neglect over a baby boy who was born at home and does not have a birth certificate. The pair have refused to provide a DNA sample in order to obtain a birth certificate for the baby after failing to register the birth within the time frame set out in law. Security Secretary Chris Tang said police found the couple and the infant in Cheung Sha Wan.
4: The mother has not yet provided any records of prenatal care or medical examinations and refused to provide a DNA sample. She has not even provided any photos of herself while pregnant. The individuals claiming to be the parents have never taken him to hospital for a physical examination.
0: A basketball coach of a secondary school in Siu Sai Wan has apologized over a suspected case of corporal punishment. Honhua College has been told to submit a report to education authorities as soon as possible. Here's Janice Lowe.
5: A video circulating online purportedly shows the coach, Yong Kemwa, holding the hand of a student and forcing him to slap himself in front of other youngsters. Writing on social media, Yong, who is also a former SAR basketball team player, apologized to the student. He admitted he should not have penalized anyone in this way under any circumstances. Speaking to reporters, Education Secretary Christine Choi said her bureau attaches great importance to the incident and contacted the school immediately after the incident came to light. Choi said officials will strictly follow up on the matter and request the school to submit a report as soon as possible.
0: To the weather, mainly cloudy with isolated showers, very hot again with sunny periods, a high of about 34 degrees in town, a few degrees higher in the New Territories. Currently at the observatory, 29 degrees, humidity 82%. The very hot weather warning is in force. 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
6: with the soundtrack to your midnight hours. This is Night Music.

0: RTHK, the news at 2 with Todd Harding. Chief Executive John Lee says his visit to Kazakhstan has yielded major breakthroughs with the signing of 43 memoranda of understanding. He also announced that direct flights between Hong Kong and Kazakhstan will begin in the first quarter of next year. Haley Yip reports from Astana.
1: Announcing the aviation breakthrough, the CE made it clear the city's push to deepen connectivity with Central Asia is already bearing fruit. In a statement, Cathay Pacific announced plans to launch direct flights to Almaty in the first quarter of 2027. There'll be three flights a week using the Airbus A330-300 aircraft. Lee also confirmed that the SAR is working to substantially extend visa-free access for Hong Kongers in Central Asia. The SAR already has visa-free arrangements with Kazakhstan, Uzbekistan, and Kyrgyzstan, allowing stays of between 10 and 30 days. The target is to extend it to 30 days for all three nations.
0: Researchers in Kazakhstan's capital Astana say they believe Hong Kong's financial and regulatory expertise could help secure investments for renewable energy and green hydrogen projects. Chief Executive John Lee will conclude his official visit to Kazakhstan today before heading to Uzbekistan. The trip comes as Kazakhstan accelerates its decarbonization drive, having committed to the Paris Climate Treaty and aiming to achieve net zero carbon footprint by 2060. Here's Nurhat Norajay, head of the Renewable Energy Lab at National Laboratory Astana.
2: So our government is putting more effort on that. We have a lot of projects going on. So Kazakhstan reaching solar wind source, and also we have big land. So we have also reaching biomass. Renewable resource, have also mineral resource. We are also reaching like also natural resource. We are thinking in the future because of the petroleum. We are thinking is after 50 years maybe is used up. So that's the reason I think our government is more pay attention to develop like a new technology, like a renewable energy technologies.
0: Fellow Kazakh researcher Yerbalat Magazov highlighted Hong Kong's unique position as an international financial center and an emerging hydrogen hub. He suggested Hong Kong develop a trading platform for green hydrogen so people can invest and trade the sustainable energy source.
3: The actual role of Hong Kong as a hub would be actually to make it as not as an energy material, but as the valuable asset. So it will be allow maybe to make special frameworks, taxonomy, and also the legislation. So the hydrogen can be traded as a stock material. So let's say the country starts to transition to completely the renewable green energy sector. That is why it reduces the carbon footprints. That means it will have some carbon credits that can be then shared, and that can be traded, so that it would create a new economy, in my opinion, create a new market.
0: Police say they have arrested a man and a woman for suspected child neglect over a baby boy who was born at home and does not have a birth certificate. The pair have refused to provide a DNA sample in order to obtain a birth certificate for the baby after failing to register the birth within the time frame set out in law. Security Secretary Chris Tang said police found the couple and the infant in Cheung Sha Wan.
4: The mother has not yet provided any records of prenatal care or medical examinations and refused to provide a DNA sample. She has not even provided any photos of herself while pregnant. The individuals claiming to be the parents have never taken him to hospital for a physical examination.
0: A basketball coach of a secondary school in Siu Sai Wan has apologized over a suspected case of corporal punishment. Honhua College has been told to submit a report to education authorities as soon as possible. Here's Janice Lowe.
5: A video circulating online purportedly showed the coach, Yong Kem-hwa, holding the hand of a student and forcing him to slap himself in front of other youngsters. Writing on social media, Yong, who is also a former SAR basketball team player, apologized to the student. He admitted he should not have penalized anyone in this way under any circumstances. Speaking to reporters, Education Secretary Christine Choi said her bureau attaches great importance to the incident and contacted the school immediately after the incident came to light. Choi said officials will strictly follow up on the matter and request the school to submit a report as soon as possible.
0: And the weather forecast, mainly cloudy with isolated showers. Very hot again with sunny periods, a high of about 34 degrees in town and a few degrees even higher in the New Territories. Winds will be light to moderate south to southwesterlies. Extremely hot in some areas tomorrow and on Friday. Currently at the observatory, 29 degrees Celsius, humidity 79%. The very hot weather warning is still in force. News and weather, RTHK.

0: RTHK, the news at 3 with Todd Harding. Chief Executive John Lee says his visit to Kazakhstan has yielded major breakthroughs with the signing of 43 memoranda of understanding. He also announced that direct flights between Hong Kong and Kazakhstan will begin in the first quarter of next year. Haley Yip reports from Astana.
1: Announcing the aviation breakthrough, the CE made it clear the city's push to deepen connectivity with Central Asia is already bearing fruit. In a statement, Cathay Pacific announced plans to launch direct flights to Almaty in the first quarter of 2027. There'll be three flights a week using the Airbus A330-300 aircraft. Lee also confirmed that the SAR is working to substantially extend visa-free access for Hong Kongers in Central Asia. The SAR already has visa-free arrangements with Kazakhstan, Uzbekistan, and Kyrgyzstan, allowing stays of between 10 and 30 days. The target is to extend it to 30 days for all three nations.
0: Researchers in Kazakhstan's capital, Astana, say they believe Hong Kong's financial and regulatory expertise could help secure investments for renewable energy and green hydrogen projects. Chief Executive John Lee will conclude his official visit to Kazakhstan today before heading to Uzbekistan. The trip comes as Kazakhstan accelerates its decarbonization drive, having committed to the Paris Climate Treaty and aiming to achieve net zero carbon footprint by 2060. Here's Nurhat Nurajay, head of the Renewable Energy Lab at National Laboratory Astana.
2: So our government is putting more effort on that. We have a lot of projects going on. So Kazakhstan region, solar wind source, and also we have big land, so we have also rich in biomass, renewable resource. We have also mineral resource. We are also rich in like also natural resource. We are thinking in the future because of the petroleum. We are thinking is after 50 years maybe is used up. So that's the reason I think our government is more pay attention to develop like a new technology, like a renewable energy technologies.
0: Fellow Kazakh researcher Yerbalat Magazov highlighted Hong Kong's unique position as an international financial center and an emerging hydrogen hub. He suggested Hong Kong develop a trading platform for green hydrogen so people can invest and trade the sustainable energy source.
3: The actual role of Hong Kong as a hub would be actually to make it as not as an energy material, but as the valuable asset. So it will be allow maybe to make special frameworks, taxonomy, and also the legislation. So the hydrogen can be traded as a stock material. So let's say the country starts to transition to completely the renewable green energy sector. That is why it reduces the carbon footprints. That means it will have some carbon credits that can be then shared and that can be traded so that it would create a new economy, in my opinion, create a new market.
0: Police say they've arrested a man and a woman for suspected child neglect over a baby boy who was born at home and does not have a birth certificate. The pair have refused to provide a DNA sample in order to obtain a birth certificate for the baby after failing to register the birth within the time frame set out in law. Security Secretary Chris Tang said police found the couple and the infant in Chiang Sha Wan.
4: The mother has not yet provided any records of prenatal care or medical examinations and refused to provide a DNA sample. She has not even provided any photos of herself while pregnant. The individuals claiming to be the parents have never taken him to hospital for a physical examination.
0: A basketball coach of a secondary school in Siu Sai Wan has apologized over a suspected case of corporal punishment. Honhua College has been told to submit a report to education authorities as soon as possible. Here's Janice Lowe.
5: A video circulating online purportedly showed the coach, Yong Kemwa, holding the hand of a student and forcing him to slap himself in front of other youngsters. Writing on social media, Yong, who is also a former SAR basketball team player, apologized to the student. He admitted he should not have penalized anyone in this way under any circumstances. Speaking to reporters, Education Secretary Christine Choi said her bureau attaches great importance to the incident and contacted the school immediately after the incident came to light. Choi said officials will strictly follow up on the matter and request the school to submit a report as soon as possible.
0: To the weather forecast, mainly cloudy with ice.

Westerlies. Extremely hot in some areas tomorrow and again on Friday. Currently at the observatory, 29 degrees, humidity at 78%. The very hot weather warning is still in force. News and weather, RTHK.

0: RTHK, the news at 4 with Todd Harding. Chief Executive John Lee says his visit to Kazakhstan has yielded major breakthroughs with the signing of 43 memoranda of understanding. He also announced that direct flights between Hong Kong and Kazakhstan will begin in the first quarter of next year. Haley Yip reports from Astana.
1: Announcing the aviation breakthrough, the CE made it clear the city's push to deepen connectivity with Central Asia is already bearing fruit. In a statement, Cathay Pacific announced plans to launch direct flights to Almaty in the first quarter of 2027. There'll be three flights a week using the Airbus A330-300 aircraft. Lee also confirmed that the SAR is working to substantially extend visa-free access for Hong Kongers in Central Asia. The SAR already has visa-free arrangements with Kazakhstan, Uzbekistan, and Kyrgyzstan, allowing stays of between 10 and 30 days.

0: The target is to extend it to 30 days for all three nations.
1: Lee also proposed a strategic hub-to-hub cooperation model with Kazakhstan, aiming to link its regional reach with Hong Kong's access to East and Southeast Asian markets. Researchers in Kazakhstan's capital, Astana, say they believe Hong Kong's financial and regulatory expertise could help secure investments for renewable energy and green hydrogen projects. Chief Executive John Lee will conclude his official visit to Kazakhstan today before heading to Uzbekistan. The trip comes as Kazakhstan accelerates its decarbonization drive, having committed to the Paris Climate Treaty and aiming to achieve a net carbon zero footprint by 2060. Here's Nurhat Nurajay, head of the Renewable Energy Lab at National Laboratory Astana.
2: So our government is putting more effort on that. We have a lot of projects going on. So Kazakhstan reaching solar wind source, and also we have big land, so we have also reaching biomass renewable resource. We have also mineral resource. We are also reaching like also natural resource. We are thinking in the future because of the petroleum. We are thinking is after 50 years maybe is used up. So that's the reason I think our government is more pay attention to develop like a new technology, like a renewable energy technologies.
1: Fellow Kazakh researcher Yerbalat Magazov highlighted Hong Kong's unique position as an international financial center and an emerging hydrogen hub. He suggested Hong Kong develop a trading platform for green hydrogen so people can invest and trade the sustainable energy source.
3: The actual role of Hong Kong as a hub would be actually to make it as not as an energy material, but as a valuable asset. So it will be allow maybe to make special frameworks, taxonomy, and also the legislation. So the hydrogen can be traded as a stock material. So let's say the country starts to transition to completely the renewable green energy sector. That is why it reduces the carbon footprints. That means it will have some carbon credits that can be then shared, that can be traded, so that it would create a new economy, in my opinion, create a new market.
1: Police say they have arrested a man and a woman for suspected child neglect over a baby boy who was born at home and does not have a birth certificate. The pair have refused to provide a DNA sample in order to obtain a birth certificate for the baby after failing to register the birth within the time frame set out in law. Security Secretary Chris Tang said police found the couple and the infant in Cheung Sha Wan.
4: The mother has not yet provided any records of prenatal care or medical examinations and refused to provide a DNA sample. She has not even provided any photos of herself while pregnant. The individuals claiming to be the parents have never taken him to hospital for a physical examination.
1: A basketball coach of a secondary school in Siu Sai Wan has apologized over a suspected case of corporal punishment. Honhua College has been told to submit a report to education authorities as soon as possible. Here's Janice Lowe.
5: A video circulating online purportedly showed the coach, Yong Kem-hwa, holding the hand of a student and forcing him to slap himself in front of other youngsters. Writing on social media, Yong, who is also a former SAR basketball team player, apologized to the student. He admitted he should not have penalized anyone in this way under any circumstances. Speaking to reporters, Education Secretary Christine Choi said her bureau attaches great importance to the incident and contacted the school immediately after the incident came to light. Choi said officials will strictly follow up on the matter and request the school to submit a report as soon as possible.
1: To the weather forecast, mainly cloudy with isolated showers. Very hot again today with sunny periods, a high of about 34 degrees in town and a few degrees even higher in the New Territories. Currently at the observatory, 29 degrees, humidity at 81%. The very hot weather warning is still in force. News and weather, RTHK.

0: RTHK, the news at 5 with Todd Harding. Chief Executive John Lee says his visit to Kazakhstan has yielded major breakthroughs with the signing of 43 memoranda of understanding. He also announced that direct flights between Hong Kong and Kazakhstan will begin in the first quarter of next year. Haley Yip reports from Astana.
1: Announcing the aviation breakthrough, the CE made it clear the city's push to deepen connectivity with Central Asia is already bearing fruit. In a statement, Cathay Pacific announced plans to launch direct flights to Almaty in the first quarter of 2027. There'll be three flights a week using the Airbus A330-300 aircraft. Lee also confirmed that the SAR is working to substantially extend visa-free access for Hong Kongers in Central Asia. The SAR already has visa-free arrangements with Kazakhstan, Uzbekistan, and Kyrgyzstan, allowing stays of between 10 and 30 days. The

0: target is to extend it to 30 days for all three nations.
1: Li also proposed a strategic hub-to-hub cooperation model with Kazakhstan, aiming to link its regional reach with Hong Kong's access to East and Southeast Asian markets. Researchers in Kazakhstan's capital, Astana, say they believe Hong Kong's financial and regulatory expertise could help secure investments for renewable energy and green hydrogen projects. Chief Executive John Li will conclude his official visit to Kazakhstan today before heading to Uzbekistan. The trip comes as Kazakhstan accelerates its decarbonization drive, having committed to the Paris Climate Treaty and aiming to achieve a net zero carbon footprint by 2060. Here's Nurhat Nurajay, head of the Renewable Energy Lab at the National Laboratory in Astana.
2: So our government is putting more effort on that. We have a lot of projects going on. So Kazakhstan reaching solar wind source. And also we have big land, so we have also rich in biomass, renewable resource, have also mineral resource. We are also rich in like also natural resource. We are thinking in the future because of the petroleum. We are thinking is after 50 years maybe is used up. So that's the reason I think our government is more pay attention to develop like a new technology, like a renewable energy technologies.
1: Here in Hong Kong, police say they've arrested a man and a woman for suspected child neglect over a baby boy who was born at home and does not have a birth certificate. The pair have refused to provide a DNA sample in order to obtain a birth certificate for the baby after failing to register the birth within the time frame set out in law. Security Secretary Chris Tang said police found the couple and the infant in Cheung Sha Wan.
3: The mother has not yet provided any records of prenatal care or medical examinations and refused to provide a DNA sample. She has not even provided any photos of herself while pregnant. The individuals claiming to be the parents have never taken him to hospital for a physical examination.
1: U.S. Secretary of State Marco Rubio says U.S. President Donald Trump's negotiating team has not offered Iran sanctions relief in exchange for reopening the Strait of Hormuz. Testifying in Congress publicly for the first time since the Iran war began, Rubio said there will be sanctions relief for Iran if they agree to give up their nuclear activities.
4: Iran is being sanctioned because they've highly enriched uranium. Iran is being sanctioned because of their nuclear activities. If they agree to give up those things, there will be sanctions relief associated with their commitment and compliance.
1: U.S. President Donald Trump has appointed a loyalist with no national security experience as head of U.S. intelligence, saying he would also retain his existing jobs overseeing federal housing and mortgage policies. Federal Housing Finance Agency Chief Bill Pulte, who also leads the mortgage giants Fannie Mae and Freddie Mac, was named as the acting director of national intelligence, replacing Tulsi Gabbard. Gabbard resigned last month, ending a tenure that saw her appear to be at odds with Trump over his war on Iran. The S&P 500 and the Dow have closed modestly higher as risk appetite driven by AI fervor was counterbalanced by tensions arising from US-Iran talks to reopen the Strait of Hormuz and end the months-long war. Oil prices rose. The S&P 500 rose 0.1% to 7,609. The Dow rose 0.5% to 51,307, while the Nasdaq rose less than 0.1% to 27,093. And the weather forecast, mainly cloudy with isolated showers. It'll be very hot again with sunny periods, a high of about 34 degrees in town and a few degrees even higher in the new territories. Winds will be light to moderate south to southwesterlies. It'll be extremely hot in some areas tomorrow and again on Friday. Currently at the observatory, 29 degrees Celsius. The relative humidity stands at 81%. And please be advised that the very hot weather warning is currently in force. News and weather, RTHK.

0: RTHK, the news at 6 with Todd Harding. Chief Executive John Lee heads to Uzbekistan today as he concludes the Kazakhstan leg of his Central Asia trip. Frederick Ma is chairman of the Hong Kong Trade Development Council. He said the delegation was hoping to catch up with Uzbek officials who had recently visited Hong Kong.
1: We will meet again many government officials as well as entrepreneurs in that country. As you may be aware, just I think 2 weeks ago, Uzbekistan visited Hong Kong. Uzbekistan senior leaders visited Hong Kong. So this is a very good way to reciprocate their visit. And I also look forward to the visit because I have been to Kazakhstan 3 times, including this visit, but first trip for me to Uzbekistan.
0: Police say they have arrested a man and a woman for suspected child neglect over a baby boy who was born at home and does not have a birth certificate. The pair have refused to give a DNA sample to get the certificate. They had failed to register the birth within the legal time frame. Chris Tang is the security secretary.
2: The mother has not yet provided any records of prenatal care or medical examinations and refused to provide a DNA sample. She has not even provided any photos of herself while pregnant. The individuals claiming to be the parents have never taken him to hospital for a physical examination.
0: Police have arrested 2 boys aged 13 and 14 on suspicion of trafficking in dangerous drugs and possession of offensive weapons. The arrest came during an anti-narcotics operation in Sao Maoping yesterday. During the raid on a unit in Lok Wah South Estate, officers found drugs with a street value of $67,000 and weapons including 3 watermelon knives and iron rods. And a 26-year-old man will appear at Eastern Magistrates Courts today after being charged with 1 count of trafficking in a dangerous drug. He was detained on Monday at the Hong Kong Macau ferry terminal in Sheung Wan after arriving from Macau. Customs officers found just under 6 kilos of suspected cannabis buds in his luggage with an estimated street value of about 1 million Hong Kong dollars. U.S. Secretary of State Marco Rubio says U.S. President Donald Trump's negotiating team has not offered Iran sanctions relief in exchange for reopening the Strait of Hormuz. Testifying in Congress publicly for the first time since the Iran war began, Rubio said there will be sanctions relief for Iran if they agree to give up their nuclear activities.
3: Iran is being sanctioned because they've highly enriched uranium. Iran is being sanctioned because of their nuclear activities. If they agree to give up those things, there will be sanctions relief associated with their commitment and compliance.
0: U.S. President Donald Trump has appointed a loyalist with no national security experience as head of U.S. intelligence, saying he would also retain his existing jobs overseeing federal housing and mortgage policies. Federal Housing Finance Agency Chief Bill Pulte, who also leads the mortgage giants Fannie Mae and Freddie Mac, was named as the acting director of national intelligence, replacing Tulsi Gabbard. Gabbard resigned last month, ending a tenure that saw her appear to be at odds with Trump over his war on Iran. Britain's interior minister says demonstrators who clashed with police over the murder of a student falsely accused of racial abuse can expect to face the full force of the law. Shabana Mahmood made the comment on X after demonstrators threw bricks and bottles at police in Southampton. It followed the conviction of a Sikh man for the murder of a student who was handcuffed by police as he lay dying. Denmark's new centre-left government says it will resist US pressure over Greenland, tackle inflation and expand the welfare state. After more than 2 months of negotiations, Danish Prime Minister Mette Frederiksen has announced an agreement to form her third consecutive government, which could make her Denmark's longest-serving prime minister since World War II. On Wall Street, the S&P 500 and the Dow have closed modestly higher as risk appetite driven by AI fervor was counterbalanced by tensions arising from US-Iran talks to reopen the Strait of Hormuz and end the months-long war. Oil prices rose. The S&P 500 rose 0.1% to 7,609, the Dow rose 0.5% to 51,307, while the Nasdaq rose less than 0.1% to 27,093. And the weather forecast, mainly cloudy with isolated showers. Very hot again today with sunny periods, a high of about 34 degrees in town and a few degrees even higher in the new territories. Winds will be light to moderate south to southwesterlies. Extremely hot in some areas tomorrow and again on Friday. Currently at the observatory, the temperature is 29 degrees Celsius. The relative humidity stands at 83%. And please be advised, the very hot weather warning is still in force. That's the news and weather from RTHK.

0: Radio 3.
1: Firing practice will be carried out at the Seng Wai and Tai Ling range in Fan Ling today from 8 a.m. to 9 p.m. During daytime practice, red flags will be hung at proper places around the firing range. During night practice, red lights will be hung along the boundary of the range. For safety reasons, members of the public are warned to refrain from entering the firing areas within the period of firing.
2: The Social Welfare Department's Residential Care Services Scheme in Guangdong allows seniors on the waitlist for subsidized elderly home places in Hong Kong to choose to retire in Guangdong. The care homes in Guangdong have a nice environment with full-range facilities and professionals providing round-the-clock care. Plus, social workers come to help everyone settle in. Participants in the scheme also receive medical subsidies. For details, call the department's hotline at 2343-2255.
3: Good morning and welcome to RTHK's Hong Kong Today. I'm Ben Che.
4: And I'm Todd Harding. Coming up, John Lee says 43 deals were signed during his visit to Astana, and direct flights between Hong Kong and Kazakhstan are expected to start within a year.
3: Donald Trump reportedly has a fiery phone call with the Israeli leader over a Hezbollah ceasefire as Secretary of State Marco Rubio testifies before a Senate committee.
4: Vice President Han Jung tells the UK's visiting foreign secretary that China and Britain should work together to practice true multilateralism and bring greater stability to the world.
3: And in sports, Jakub Mensik and Alexander Zverev advance to the semi-finals of the French Open.
4: Chief Executive John Lee says his visit to Kazakhstan has yielded major breakthroughs with the signing of 43 memoranda of understanding. He said direct flights between Hong Kong and Kazakhstan will begin in less than a year's time. The Central Asia visit is aimed at further cementing ties between the two sides. Haley Yip has this report from the Kazakh capital, Astana.
5: Announcing the aviation breakthrough, the CE made it clear the city's push to deepen connectivity with Central Asia is already bearing fruit. John Lee told reporters that a Hong Kong-based airline will begin direct flights to Kazakhstan's biggest city, Almaty, significantly cutting travel time between the two places. In a statement, Cathay Pacific announced plans to launch direct flights to Almaty in the first quarter of 2027. There'll be three flights a week using the Airbus A330-300 aircraft. He also confirmed that the SAR is working to substantially extend visa-free access for Hong Kongers in Central Asia. The SAR already has visa-free arrangements with Kazakhstan.

0: Kazakhstan, Uzbekistan, and Kyrgyzstan, allowing stays of between 10 and 30 days. The target is to extend it to 30 days for all three nations.
1: We and the Kazakh government both agree that this is definitely one of our goals. We have already exchanged some further information with the two governments, and everyone is working hard to work toward this target. We hope that by this year, we can reach the best arrangement.
0: On Wednesday, Li is scheduled to visit Astana's Nazarbayev University, where President Xi Jinping first proposed the concept of the Belt and Road Initiative in 2013. The chief executive said Hong Kong and Kazakhstan can enhance collaboration on education.
2: The Education University of Hong Kong and the Hong Kong Polytechnic University, they will be developing a working relationship with the Nazarbayev University to further expand the collaboration between the higher education institutions of the two places.
0: 43 memoranda of understanding covering various fields were being sealed during Li's visit to Kazakhstan.
3: Chief Executive John Li also proposed a strategic hub-to-hub cooperation model with Kazakhstan, aiming to link the Central Asian nation's regional reach with Hong Kong's access to Asian markets. Here's Haley Yip again.
0: Meeting with Kazakh Prime Minister Olcay Batinov, Li highlighted the growing economic weight between the two sides. The chief executive noted that Hong Kong was Kazakhstan's 10th largest net investor globally and the fourth biggest in Asia at the start of this year. Li said Hong Kong enjoys the unique advantages of having strong support of the motherland and being closely connected to the world under the One Country, Two Systems principle. He proposed that Kazakhstan serve as Hong Kong's gateway to the Central Asian market, while Hong Kong would act as Kazakhstan's springboard into East and Southeast Asia. Li also announced that Hong Kong and Kazakhstan have agreed to accelerate exploratory discussions on a comprehensive avoidance of double taxation agreement and an investment promotion and protection agreement. During a meeting with Nurlan Jakupov, CEO of Kazakhstan's National Sovereign Wealth Fund, Sam Rakasina, Li described Hong Kong as a stable and secure investment haven. He noted that the city ranked first globally in funds raised through initial public offerings in the first quarter of this year, positioning it as an ideal listing destination for the fund's diverse portfolio of assets. He encouraged projects under the fund to list in the city to diversify investment risk. The CE also visited Bayterek National Investment Holding, a key financial operator of the Kazakh government. He encouraged the company to leverage Hong Kong's financial system and professional services for cooperation in infrastructure financing, bonds, and green finance. Li extended an invitation for the firm to explore development potential in the northern metropolis.
4: Haley Yip reporting from the Kazakh capital Astana. Hong Kong Exchanges and Clearing has signed an agreement with its Kazakh counterpart, the Astana International Exchange, to improve market connectivity. HKEX also signed an accord with the Astana International Financial Center Authority, which is responsible for the development of the special economic zone in the Kazakh capital. Bonnie Chan is chief executive of the Hong Kong Stock Market Operator.
5: During this trip, I have come in contact with many Kazakh enterprises, and I hope in the coming days we'll see more companies from Kazakhstan making use of the capital market in Hong Kong to raise funds. Meanwhile, many mainland companies already have established businesses here in Kazakhstan, and many of them are listed in Hong Kong. It's inspiring for me to learn more about how they are using the funds raised in Hong Kong to help expand their business in Central Asia. I hope we can do more on this front.
3: Meanwhile, the Hong Kong Trade Development Council has struck memoranda of understanding with three key organizations in Kazakhstan: the National Chamber of Entrepreneurs, a leading university in Almaty, and the Association of Consulting and Trading Companies. Haley Yip reports again from Astana.
0: Chief Executive John Li and Surik Zhumongarin, Kazakhstan's Deputy Prime Minister and National Economy Minister, witnessed the exchange of the documents at a luncheon hosted by the Trade Development Council. Zhumongarin said he's confident that the partnership between the two sides will further strengthen in the future.
6: Overall, the visit of the esteemed Mr. John Li and the entire delegation is a practical confirmation of mutual trust, business interests, and readiness to move towards the implementation of concrete projects. I am confident that today's meeting will become an important step towards launching new joint projects, attracting investments, and expanding business ties.
0: Several business entities on the SAR delegation also signed a memoranda of understanding with their Kazakh counterparts, covering sectors such as finance, aviation, agriculture, and new energy. The Hong Kong Airport Authority and Cathay Pacific also secured operational agreements with Almaty International Airport. The Chinese Manufacturers Association of Hong Kong, the Federation of Hong Kong Industries, and the Hong Kong General Chamber of Commerce also secured respective deals.
4: Overseas, and U.S. Secretary of State Marco Rubio has made his first public testimony since the start of the war with Iran when he appeared before the Senate Foreign Relations Committee. Rubio said he was optimistic about the potential for a resumption of nuclear talks with Iran despite a shaky ceasefire. Meanwhile, reports say U.S. President Donald Trump used an expletive during a fiery phone call with Israeli Prime Minister Benjamin Netanyahu as the U.S. leader demanded Israel abide by a ceasefire with Lebanon's Hezbollah. We have on the line our Washington correspondent Simon Marks. Hi, Simon. Thanks for joining us.
7: Okay, we're experiencing some technical difficulties. We'll go back to that story in just a moment. Police in the U.S. state of Iowa say a gunman killed six members of his family before taking his own life. Early investigations suggest that the shootings resulted from a domestic dispute. Officers found four people fatally shot in a house in Muscatine, about 50 kilometers southeast of Cedar Rapids. Two of the victims were said to be children. The bodies of two men were found elsewhere. Police Chief Anthony Keyes described what happened when officers traced the suspect.
8: The adult male suspect had left the residence prior to law enforcement's arrival, but was quickly identified as Ryan Willis McFarland, 52 years, Muscatine, Iowa. Officers located McFarland on the riverfront trail near the pedestrian bridge. While talking to Ryan Willis McFarland, he took his own life. Officers and EMS personnel rendered aid. However, he was pronounced deceased at the scene.
4: British police are facing a national backlash over the case of a student who was handcuffed as he lay dying from stab wounds. His killer had falsely alleged a racist attack. As Jamie Clark reports, the incident occurred in the southern English city of Southampton in December last year.
9: Police body camera footage showed 18-year-old Henry Novak lying on the street saying, "I've been stabbed and I can't breathe," while a police officer responds, "I don't think you have, mate." Novak died after the knife attack. His murderer, Vikram Digwa, a 23-year-old Sikh man, was sentenced to life in prison on Monday, having lied to police at the time that Novak had racially abused and assaulted him. In court on Monday, Judge William Mousley said that the case had stirred racial tension across Britain. Nigel Farage, whose anti-immigration reform party leads opinion polls, said it was an example of the rights of ethnic minorities trumping those of white British people. Prime Minister Keir Starmer said there were serious questions to answer, including how allegations of racism informed or fed into the decision-making in that particular case.
10: I have seen the body cam footage. It's harrowing. And I have to say, as a father of a 17-year-old boy, I felt sick watching it.
9: Digwa stabbed Novak with a knife he said he was permitted to carry due to exemptions for Sikhs to have ceremonial daggers. When the police arrived, Digwa said his turban had been knocked off and he had an injury to his eye. Anti-immigrant activist Stephen Yaxley Lennon, known as Tommy Robinson, was rallying supporters to attend a protest in Southampton on Tuesday evening. Others have been advertised for this week. Novak's family called his treatment by police inhumane and degrading. But in a statement outside court, his father said his death should not be, in his words, used to create further division, hatred or tension.
7: The time is now 6:41. You're listening to Hong Kong Today. Still to come, the latest sports and business news. But first, Vice President Hang Zheng says China and Britain should work together to practice true multilateralism, advance global governance reform, and bring greater stability and certainty to the world. His comments came in talks in Beijing with UK Foreign Secretary Yvette Cooper. Janice Lowe reports.
11: The vice president noted that the leaders of the two countries opened a new chapter of bilateral relations when they agreed in January to develop a long-term and consistent comprehensive strategic partnership. Han Zheng said better bilateral ties serve the interests of the people of both countries. He said the two countries should strengthen strategic communication, consolidate the positive momentum of bilateral relations, explore new opportunities, and boost people-to-people exchanges. British Foreign Secretary Yvette Cooper said the UK and China share broad common interests in areas such as trade and investment, artificial intelligence, green development, and addressing climate change. She said London is ready to work with Beijing to implement the important consensus reached between their leaders, engage in constructive dialogue and cooperation, and jointly address challenges.
3: Foreign Minister Wang Yi also held talks with Cooper, who's in China for the three-day visit ending today.
4: The United Nations has urged the world to prepare for extreme heat caused by the El Niño phenomenon. The body is predicting above-average temperatures in most parts of the world over the next few months, as Jamie Clark reports.
12: I thank the World Meteorological...
9: UN Secretary General Antonio Guterres warned that El Niño is expected to arrive in the coming months with 90% certainty. He cited a new update from the World Meteorological Organization, or WMO. El Niño is a periodic warming of sea surface temperatures in the central and eastern Pacific Ocean. It typically lasts between 9 and 12 months, according to the UN's weather agency. The WMO said warm ocean waters were driving El Niño's development and said it is likely the weather phenomenon will continue until November. Guterres said it was a reminder of the need for a shift away from fossil fuels towards renewable energy.
12: The world must treat it as the urgent climate warning it is. El Niño conditions will pour fuel on the fire of a warming world. Impacts will hit even harder, travel even further, and cross borders with devastating speed.
9: The WMO said it remained uncertain how strong El Niño will be, as models differ on its severity, but officials warned of the need to be ready. WMO Secretary General Celeste Saulo said a potential strong El Niño would exacerbate drought and heavy rainfall and increase the risk of heat waves both on land and in the ocean. The weather pattern is known to disrupt regional climates, potentially bringing warmer temperatures across the globe, while increasing rainfall to the southern parts of South America and the United States, parts of the Horn of Africa and Central Asia. El Niño can also cause drought in Australia, Central America, Indonesia and parts of South Asia, and spur hurricane formations in the central and eastern Pacific, the WMO said. Saulo said the last El Niño, which meteorologists said was strong in 2023 to 2024, contributed to making 2024 the hottest year on record.
3: Jamie Clark. Back locally, police say they have arrested a man and a woman for suspected child neglect over a baby boy who was born at home and does not have a birth certificate. The pair have refused to provide a DNA sample in order to obtain a birth certificate for the baby after failing to register the birth within the time frame set out in law. Security Secretary Chris Tang said police found the couple and the infant in Cheung Sha Wan.
13: The mother has not yet provided any records of prenatal care or medical examinations and refused to provide a DNA sample. She has not even provided any photos of herself while pregnant. The individuals claiming to be the parents have never taken him to hospital for a physical examination.
4: A basketball coach at a secondary school in Siu Sai Wan has apologized over a suspected case of corporal punishment. As Janice Lowe reports, the education minister said officials will follow up on the incident.
11: A video circulating online purportedly showed the coach, Yong Kem Wa, holding the hand of a student and forcing him to slap himself in front of other youngsters. Writing on social media, Yong, who is also a former SAR basketball team player, apologized to the student. He admitted he should not have penalized anyone in this way under any circumstances. Yong said he would deeply reflect on the matter and promise not to repeat the mistake, noting that the incident caused discomfort and harm to the students. He also said he would cooperate with all investigations. In a statement, the Incorporated Management Committee of Hanwha College said the incident happened during the 2023-24 academic year. The committee said it has suspended the duties of Yong and launched an investigation. The police have been notified as well. The committee added that it has reached out to the affected student and arranged assistance. The school has issued a letter to all parents offering assistance.

0: and support to students in need. Speaking to reporters, Education Secretary Christine Choi said her bureau attaches great importance to the incident and contacted the school immediately after the incident came to light. Choi said officials will strictly follow up on the matter and request the school to submit a report as soon as possible. She added that the Education Bureau offers guidelines to schools on teachers' conduct and the management of coaches who are hired externally. She made it clear the welfare of students should always be the top priority.
1: Janice Lowe. Education Secretary Christine Choi has apologized after the Education Bureau mistakenly sent text messages to parents who applied for a school place for their children through this year's Primary 1 Central allocation. The messages were sent a day earlier than scheduled. Choi assured that the system was not hacked. Eugenia Ma reports.
2: The Bureau said the mistake was down to a system error, meaning results of the allocation were sent a day earlier than scheduled. It called on parents to disregard the messages. The Bureau said the incident was entirely unrelated to information security or cybersecurity, and the personal information of parents and pupils is protected by strong encryption. The core database remains intact, it said, adding that the Bureau has set up a crisis management team to follow up on the matter. It will conduct a thorough review of the system, procedures, and staffing coordination. A total of 16,345 children took part in this year's Primary 1 Central allocation. According to the Bureau, more than 14,000 children were given one of their top three choices of school, with an overall satisfaction rate of 93.6%.
1: Parents will be informed of the results from 7:30 a.m. this morning.
3: Back to one of our earlier stories, U.S. Secretary of State Marco Rubio has made his first public testimony since the start of the war with Iran, when he appeared before the Senate Foreign Relations Committee. Rubio said he was optimistic about the potential for a resumption of nuclear talks with Iran, despite a shaky ceasefire. Meanwhile, reports say U.S. President Donald Trump used an expletive during a fiery phone call with Israeli Prime Minister Benjamin Netanyahu, as the U.S. leader demanded Israel abide by a ceasefire with Lebanon's Hezbollah. We have on the line our Washington correspondent Simon Marks. Hi, Simon. Thanks for joining us.
4: Good evening from here, Todd.
3: Let's get straight to this supposedly fiery phone call between Trump and Netanyahu. What do we know about it?
4: Well, we are learning more about this tonight, because up until now, this has been the preserve of one report published by the website Axios, which is a website that has a reporter that is often used by the White House to float stories publicly, some of which turn out not to be accurately reflective of events that have actually taken place. But the Wall Street Journal tonight has confirmed that there was indeed a tense phone call between President Trump and the Israeli Prime Minister on Monday, but that there were two phone calls, an earlier call in which the Israeli Prime Minister was told by President Trump that the United States wanted Israel to stop threatening attacks on Hezbollah and stop attacks on Beirut. That conversation ended without any kind of final agreement. So then there was a second conversation, and it's that second conversation that appears to have grown extremely testy. In the reporting of the Wall Street Journal, the second call escalated as the Israeli Prime Minister insisted on attacking Hezbollah. Trump, his voice rising with anger, said Netanyahu had to obey because he would be in prison without the White House's support. That is a reference, it is believed, to the ongoing corruption trial that the Israeli Prime Minister faces in Israel, that of course has been derailed as a result of him leading his war cabinet, and those proceedings sort of kicked into the long grass. President Trump has previously called for the Israeli Prime Minister to be pardoned. Now, this follows an earlier testy conversation between the two men about 2 weeks ago, and it is absolutely apparent that whatever language was used on this second call on Monday, the reality is that the American president and the Israeli prime minister are now on contradictory paths when it comes to this conflict. The Israeli leader said again within the last few hours that his aim is to topple the Iranian regime. Well, that is not President Trump Trump's aim. Indeed, President Trump claims regime change has already occurred in Iran because there's a new supreme leader who has replaced the old one. And Benjamin Netanyahu remains determined to try and further hold

0: wobble Iran's proxy in Lebanon, Hezbollah, and doesn't want to be dissuaded from continuing those attacks by the American president. And it's far from evident that there's been any agreement arising out of those two calls on Monday. They have really only served to underscore the growing tensions that exist in that bilateral relationship.
1: OK, turning to the US Secretary of State, what do you think Marco Rubio's timeline is for a deal? And did he suggest any deadlines?
0: Well, he didn't really have a timeline to offer. I mean, he said there could be a deal tomorrow, in the next couple of days. There could be a deal next week. He indicated that the talks might take a lot longer than that. He told members of the Senate Foreign Relations Committee that one of the big issues that the United States is facing is simply communicating with the Iranian leadership, that all the conversations are taking place through intermediaries, and that often there are long delays while the Iranian side consults with the new supreme leader, Mojtaba Khamenei, son of the old, now deceased supreme leader, and that there was not very much that the Americans felt they could do to speed that process up. So no indication at all whether we are really any closer to an extension of the ceasefire, which is what they've been working on first and foremost, never mind the long-term peace agreement that remains extremely elusive.
1: So what did Rubio say about the deal sequencing? Does sanctions relief for Iran depend on reopening the Strait of Hormuz, for example?
0: Yes, absolutely. And that reopening the Strait of Hormuz is the first step towards extending that ceasefire agreement that came into force on April the 7th, that the United States will only offer blandishments like a lifting of sanctions and unfreezing of assets, if the Iranians not only agree to allow the free passage of vessels through the Strait of Hormuz, but actually deliver on the pledge to do that. Once they've done that, he says, the United States will consider the possibility of some kind of sanctions relief. But of course, we already know that that is insufficient for the Iranians, who are demanding that the sequence should be in the other order. First, the sanctions relief, then the guarantees about the Strait of Hormuz. So that gave you one indication of how far apart these two sides still are.
1: Yes, and with midterm elections 6 months away, how much traction have the Democrats achieved with their criticism of the war during the hearing?
0: Well, it was fascinating because, as you know, Marco Rubio is a former member of the Senate. And so you had members of the Senate on the Democratic side really trying to school him in Senate procedure and criticize him vigorously for not having sought authorization for what they call a war under the terms of the War Powers Resolution. Marco Rubio held his ground, kept saying the war is over, that there's no need to seek authorization because he argues the conflict stopped. It was frozen in aspic on April the 7th when that ceasefire came into force. But members of the Democratic caucus, particularly in the Senate, pressed him on what the end game is here. The Secretary of State indicated that he believes that Iran is now more willing to discuss aspects of its nuclear program that it had not been willing to discuss previously, but several Democrats on the committee said to the Secretary of State, look, you're struggling simply to achieve a return to the status quo that existed before the conflict began, never mind all of this kind of loose talk about they might one day at some point in the indeterminate future strike a deal on nuclear. So it was quite combative at times, and certainly Marco Rubio was put on the spot, particularly about that War Powers Resolution and why President Trump had refused to seek congressional authorization for the conflict.
1: OK, then. Thanks very much for joining us. That's Simon Marks, our Washington correspondent.
2: The Tourism Board says this year's Hong Kong International Dragon Boat Races will be staged at Victoria Harbour on June the 27th and 28th. More than 220 teams from 16 countries and regions are expected to take part in the 50th anniversary of the event. The races are part of the 13-day Hong Kong International Dragon Boat Festival at the Tsim Sha Tsui Promenade starting on June 19th. Tourism Board Chairman Peter Lam said a number of activities are planned.
3: With the event entering the Golden Jubilee, we have jointly

0: We upgraded the event as International Dragon Boat Festival. Not only will the duration of the event be extended, the scale of the races is larger than previous years. Entertainment experience will also be enhanced to make the event more appealing.
1: And in just a moment, we'll have the latest sports news with Carlos Escueta.
2: It's nice to go outside in good weather. But before taking part in outdoor activities, check the weather forecast on the My Observatory app. Thunderstorms can develop quickly. One moment it's sunny, the next it's thundery. It'll be even more dangerous if it comes with squalls. If a thunderstorm is approaching, stop the outdoor activities and find a safe shelter. Pay attention to weather forecasts, thunderstorm warnings, and announcements at the beach. Stay safe and enjoy the outdoors.
3: Good morning, Sports News Now with me, I'm Carlos Escueta. We begin on the clay courts of Paris, where Germany's Alexander Zverev remains on track for a first-ever Grand Slam title after advancing into the French Open semifinals for the fifth time in his career. The world number three overcame a 2-5 deficit in the first set to defeat Spanish teenager Rafael Hordar 7-6, 6-1, 6-3 in the last eight. Zverev may still be chasing for his first-ever Grand Slam, but he says he's already accomplished an even more difficult feat.
4: The gold medal for me is the most difficult thing to win because you get a chance once every 4 years. And it's special in a way that there's so little people that have done it. And I think you do it for your country, you do it for the people back home. So I will never trade my gold medal for anything. But I wouldn't mind to add a few things to my list as well.
3: Zverev's title quest continues against Jakob Mensek, who advanced into the semifinals by defeating Brazilian teenager João Fonseca in the late session. And over in the women's draw, Russian teenager Mira Andreeva powered into the semifinals with a commanding 6-love, 6-3 win over Romania's Sorana Crista. The 19-year-old set the tone early, taking the first set in just 24 minutes and finishing the match in under an hour at Roland Garros. Andreeva next faces Marta Kostyuk, who battled past fellow Ukrainian Elena Svitolina 6-3, 2-6, 6-2 to reach her first Grand Slam semifinal. And that's your look at sports.
1: Thanks, Carlos. And the weather forecast for today, mainly cloudy with isolated showers, very hot with sunny periods during the day, highs of around 34 degrees in the urban areas and a couple of degrees higher in the new territories. Looking ahead, extremely hot in some areas tomorrow and on Friday, with temperatures reaching around 35 degrees or above. Right now, the very hot weather warning is in effect, 29 degrees Celsius, the relative humidity 81%.
5: RTHK, the news at 7 with Robert Kemp. Chief Executive John Lee heads to Uzbekistan today as he concludes the Kazakhstan leg of his Central Asia trip. Frederick Ma is chairman of the Hong Kong Trade Development Council. He said the delegation was hoping to catch up with Uzbek officials who had recently visited Hong Kong.
6: We will meet again many government officials as well as entrepreneurs in that country. As you may be aware, just I think 2 weeks ago, Uzbekistan visited Hong Kong. Uzbekistan senior leaders visited Hong Kong. So this is a very good way to reciprocate their visit. And I also look forward to the visit because I have been to Kazakhstan 3 times, including this visit, but first trip for me to Uzbekistan.
5: Police say they have arrested a man and a woman for suspected child neglect over a baby boy who was born at home and does not have a birth certificate. The pair have refused to give a DNA sample to get the certificate. They'd failed to register the birth within the legal time frame. Chris Tang is the security secretary.
7: The mother has not yet provided any records of prenatal care or medical examinations and refused to provide a DNA sample. She has not even provided any photos of herself while pregnant. The individuals claiming to be the parents have never taken him to hospital for a physical examination.
5: Police have arrested two boys aged 13 and 14 on suspicion of trafficking in dangerous drugs and possession of offensive weapons. The arrest came during an anti-narcotics operation in Sao Marping yesterday. During the raid on a unit in Lok Wah South Estate, officers found drugs with a street value of $67,000 and weapons including 3 watermelon knives and iron rods.

0: And a 26-year-old man will appear at Eastern Magistrates Courts today after being charged with one count of trafficking in a dangerous drug. He was detained on Monday at the Hong Kong-Macau ferry terminal in Shen Wan after arriving from Macau. Customs officers found just under 6 kilos of suspected cannabis buds in his luggage, with an estimated street value of about $1 million. U.S. Secretary of State Marco Rubio says U.S. President Donald Trump's negotiating team has not offered Iran sanctions relief in exchange for reopening the Strait of Hormuz. Testifying in Congress publicly for the first time since the Iran war began, Rubio said there will be sanctions relief for Iran if they agree to give up their nuclear activities.
1: Iran is being sanctioned because they've highly enriched uranium. Iran is being sanctioned because of their nuclear activities. If they agree to give up those things, there will be sanctions relief associated with their commitment and compliance.
0: U.S. President Donald Trump has appointed a loyalist with no national security experience as head of U.S. intelligence, saying he would also retain his existing job overseeing federal housing and mortgage policies. Federal Housing Finance Agency Chief Bill Pulte, who also leads the mortgage giants Fannie Mae and Freddie Mac, was named as the acting director of national intelligence, replacing Tulsi Gabbard. Gabbard resigned last month, ending a tenure that saw her appear to be at odds with Trump over his war on Iran. The Canadian minister responsible for Canada-US relations, Dominique Leblanc, says he has had a positive meeting with US Trade Representative Jameson Greer and that he will likely speak with or meet with him again next week. LeBlanc, who met with Greer in Washington along with Canada's chief trade negotiator, Janice Charette, did not comment on when formal negotiations between the two countries would start. He also said discussions were taking place with Mexico.
2: I remain optimistic that there will be a conclusion by all three parties, that the economic interest of North America is served by committing to what Ambassador Greer has previously publicly referred to as the load-bearing walls of their trade relationship with Canada and Mexico.
0: Britain's interior minister says demonstrators who clashed with police over the murder of a student falsely accused of racial abuse can expect to face the full force of the law. Shabana Mahmood made the comment on X after demonstrators threw bricks and bottles at police in Southampton. It followed the conviction of a Sikh man for the murder of a student who was handcuffed by police as he lay dying. Denmark's new centre-left government says it will resist US pressure over Greenland, tackle inflation and expand the welfare state. After more than 2 months of negotiations, Danish Prime Minister Mette Frederiksen has announced an agreement to form her third consecutive government. And that's the news from RTHK.
3: Thanks to Robert Kemp in our newsroom. You're listening to Hong Kong Today with Ben Che and myself, Todd Harding. Coming up, Hong Kong's Central Asia delegation turned their attention to Uzbekistan, with the Trade Development Council chief saying they have high expectations for more deals and collaboration.
4: Two people are arrested on suspicion of child neglect over a baby they claim was born at home while refusing to prove their parentage by taking a DNA test.
3: And we take a look at a new computer chip that promises to run AI directly on personal computers, not through the internet, and how it may shake up the market.
4: With the chief executive and his delegation wrapping up the Kazakhstan leg of his Central Asia mission, Trade Development Council Chairman Frederick Ma said he now turns his focus to Uzbekistan. As Haley Yip reports, Ma said expectations were high for reciprocal deals and new collaboration models during the visit.
5: Speaking to reporters in Astana, Ma described the Kazakhstan stop as very meaningful, noting it's the birthplace of the new Silk Road, where President Xi Jinping first announced the Belt and Road Initiative at a landmark speech delivered at Nazarbayev University in 2013. He also pointed to the signing of 43 Memoranda of Understanding and the launch of direct flights between Hong Kong and Almaty next year, saying the visit had opened a lot more doors for Hong Kong and Chinese mainland businesses. Turning to Uzbekistan, the TDC chief outlined clear goals for the next leg.
6: We will meet again many government officials as well as entrepreneurs in that country. As you may be aware, just I think 2 weeks ago, Uzbekistan visited Hong Kong. Uzbekistan senior leaders visited Hong Kong. So this is a very good way to reciprocate their visit. And I also look forward to the visit because I have been to Kazakhstan 3 times, including this visit, but first trip for me to Uzbekistan.
5: On potential collaboration models, Ma pointed to growing financial linkages with Central Asia. He revealed that at least one portfolio company of the region's sovereign fund is expected to list in Hong Kong, following in the footsteps of Kazakh entities using Hong Kong's bond and equity markets. He added that a mining company dual-listed in Hong Kong and Astana last year. The Uzbekistan visit is set to build on this momentum, with Ma signaling that the TDC sees Central Asia as a long-term engagement priority.
3: Haley Yip reporting. The Hong Kong Trade Development Council has signed memoranda of understanding with 3 key Kazakh organizations. The deals were made with Atamekan, the National Chamber of Entrepreneurs of Kazakhstan, Satbayev University, a leading technical university in Almaty, and the country's Association of Consulting and Trading Companies. Chief Executive John Lee and Kazakhstan's Deputy Prime Minister and Minister for National Economy, Serik Zurmangarin, witnessed the exchange of documents at a luncheon. Zurmangarin said he's confident that the partnership between the two sides will deepen further.
7: The visit of the esteemed Mr. John Lee is a practical confirmation of mutual trust, business interest, and readiness to move towards the implementation of concrete projects. I am confident that today's meeting will become an important step towards launching new joint projects, attracting investments, and expanding business ties.
4: Chief Executive John Lee says his visit to Kazakhstan has yielded major breakthroughs with the signing of 43 memoranda of understanding. He also announced that direct flights between Hong Kong and Kazakhstan will begin in the first quarter of next year. Haley Yip reports from Astana.
5: Announcing the aviation breakthrough, the CE made it clear the city's push to deepen connectivity with Central Asia is already bearing fruit. In a statement, Cathay Pacific announced plans to launch direct flights to Almaty in the first quarter of 2027. There'll be 3 flights a week using the Airbus A330-300 aircraft. Lee also confirmed that the SAR is working to substantially extend visa-free access for Hong Kongers in Central Asia. The SAR already has visa-free arrangements with Kazakhstan, Uzbekistan, and Kyrgyzstan, allowing stays of between 10 and 30 days. The target is to extend it to 30 days for all 3 nations.
4: Lee also proposed a strategic hub-to-hub cooperation model with Kazakhstan, aiming to link its regional reach with Hong Kong's access to East and Southeast Asian markets.
3: Hong Kong Exchanges and Clearing has signed an agreement with its Kazakh counterpart, the Astana International Exchange, to enhance market connectivity. HKX also signed an agreement with the Astana International Financial Centre Authority, which is the body responsible for the strategic development of the special economic zone in the Kazakh capital. Speaking from Astana, HKX Chief Executive Bonnie Chan said she hopes more Kazakh companies can make use of Hong Kong to raise capital.
8: During this trip, I have come in contact with many Kazakh enterprises, and I hope in the coming days we'll see more companies from Kazakhstan making use of the capital market in Hong Kong to raise funds. Meanwhile, many mainland companies already have established businesses here in Kazakhstan, and many of them are listed in Hong Kong. It's inspiring for me to learn more about how they are using the funds raised in Hong Kong to help expand their business in Central Asia. I hope we can do more on this front.
4: The sailing community has welcomed administrative moves that make it easier for yachts from Hong Kong to sail to 9 mainland ports in the Greater Bay Area. This comes after the State Council approved the exemption of a guarantee requirement, among other measures. David Norton, Vice Commodore of the Royal Hong Kong Yacht Club, told RTHK's Backchat program that the move will give yacht tourism a huge shot in the arm.
9: Well, this is a huge move, and it's a massive catalyst for growth in the yacht industry and in sailing and cruising in general. Mm. In the past, there were great financial hurdles and administrative hurdles trying to get boats across the border in either direction. So when we're trying to arrange, the Royal Hong Kong Yacht Club is principally a sporting club, arranging yacht racing events and sailing events in the area. So we have a lot of participation from boats from mainland China.

0: but it's very, very difficult for them to bring their boats and for our members to get their boats to attend events in the mainland. So this is a massive boost, and the opportunities for cruising around the beautiful Guangdong coast is also a very interesting prospect, and we're just waiting really to see the details of how that's going to work. We're expecting perhaps that the rules are going to be a little bit tight at the beginning, and then as everybody gets more relaxed about the situation, we're hoping that we're going to be able to cruise the waters of South China like people do in the Mediterranean or in the Caribbean.
1: Well, this is going to be beneficial for Hong Kong registered yachts going into mainland waters and mainland registered yachts coming into Hong Kong waters. What about foreign-owned vessels or foreign-registered vessels?
0: There are lots of yachts that cruise around the world, stopping off in different locations. And I think this particular part of the world is difficult because of the administrative and the financial burdens that are put upon visiting yachts. So to make that easier for visitors to get into Hong Kong, that's going to boost the industry, that's going to boost tourism in Hong Kong. So it's going to be a good thing. And I see Hong Kong as being a focal point an entry point for people wanting to get into the mainland waters.
1: We used to manufacture boats in Hong Kong. I don't think we do anymore. I'm not sure if we do anymore. But we certainly do in the mainland. Mm. We commissioned a yacht that was built by a mainland shipyard, commissioned by a Hong Kong company. Are we going to see a revival also of construction of yacht?
0: Yeah, I mean, there's still a huge seafaring tradition in Hong Kong, a tradition of maritime services, and it's a trusted centre for maritime services. We have a lot of traditional boat building skills, carpenters, cabinet makers, upholsterers, and this kind of thing.
1: Right.
0: A lot of those traditional boat building skills are still in Hong Kong, but some of the practitioners are, you know, reaching the end of their working life. So I think perhaps this has come just in the nick of time. Obviously, with the cost of labour, large-scale manufacturing of boats and, you know, and everything else is likely to be on the north of the border. But I think Hong Kong has a niche to be able to work on customised, small-volume production, where perhaps these traditional skills are very important.
1: Right, fitting out at the luxury level. Are we going to...
2: That was David Norton, Vice Commodore of the Royal Hong Kong Yacht Club.
3: Back locally, a man and a woman have been arrested on suspicion of child neglect over a baby said to have been left without a birth certificate following a home birth. Janice Lowe reports.
4: The pair have refused to provide a DNA sample in order to obtain a birth certificate for a baby boy in their care after failing to register a birth within the time frame set out in law. Security Secretary Chris Tang said police found the couple and the child in Changsha Wan. He said the boy was to be taken to hospital for a health check.
5: The mother has not yet provided any records of prenatal care or medical examinations and refused to provide a DNA sample. She has not even provided any photos of herself while pregnant. The individuals claiming to be the parents have never taken him to hospital for a physical examination.
4: Tang added that he hopes the couple will quickly provide proof of their relationship to the boy. The couple's story sparked debate online after they spoke about attempts to be reunited with another child, Lily, who was placed in foster care in Sweden a number of years ago. Earlier, Secretary for Labour and Welfare Chris Sun said the Immigration Department has contacted the Chinese Embassy in Sweden through the Commissioner's Office of China's Foreign Ministry in Hong Kong to follow up on Lily's case.
3: The Social Welfare Department says it's seeking a protection order for the infant from the court. The department also says it will come up with a plan that puts the priority on his interests and health.
2: A basketball coach at a secondary school in Siu Sai Wan has apologized over a suspected case of corporal punishment. Hanwha College has been told to submit a report to education authorities as soon as possible. Here's Janice Lowe.
4: A video circulating online purportedly showed the coach, Yong Kemwa, holding the hand of a student and forcing him to slap himself in front of other youngsters. Writing on social media, Yong, who is also a former SAR basketball team player, apologized to the student. He admitted he should not have penalized anyone in this way under any circumstances. Speaking to reporters, Education Secretary Christine Choi said her bureau attaches great importance to the incident and contacted the school immediately after the incident came to light. Choi said officials will strictly follow up on the matter and request the school to submit a report as soon as possible.
2: The time is now 7:17. You're listening to Hong Kong Today. NVIDIA and Microsoft are partnering to launch the RTX Spark, an AI superchip marketed as being able to bring data center level computing directly to personal computers. It's a big change from how things usually work. And we're joined now by our Silicon Valley correspondent Mark New to tell us more about this. Good morning, Mark.
6: Good morning, Ben.
2: So to begin with, what makes this chip different and what do they actually mean when they say it will take AI directly to your PC?
6: Well, instead of a separate CPU and graphics card, you know, fighting for power on a motherboard, what the RTX Spark does is fuse everything into a single superchip using NVIDIA's NVLink C2C. Now, that is the exact same ultra-high-speed interconnecting technology NVIDIA uses to link together massive AI chips in server rooms. To give you more nerd speak, the architecture allows for a massive one petaflop of AI compute power. Now, exactly what is a petaflop? Well, I looked this up, and basically, if every person on Earth completed one math calculation per second, it would take 4 years to equal what one petaflop computer processes in just a single second. Now that is enterprise level power in a much smaller form factor, Ben.
2: Mm-hmm. Now, instead of relying on cloud computing, this AI supposedly runs right on our laptops. Does that mean that our files are safer and will our computers stop relying on an internet connection to be smart?
6: Well, it has, you know, the memory and compute capacity to run, you know, open source large language models up to 120 billion parameters. So that is the promise, to not really need an internet connection or being connected to the cloud, not needing to be connected to the cloud. So traditionally, you know, our laptops act as a terminal that sends your prompts over to the internet to the massive data centers. But the RTX Spark changes that by putting a mini version of a data center directly on your computer. But in the end, it's more likely to provide greater power offline. And then when you need that sort of real-time data or access to, you know, they go to a cloud edge framework where you still leverages the internet for such things as, you know, real-time market changes or breaking news. For security, that is the big, you know, talk at the various events where they say, well, can I run these things, you know, and is it safe to run in with business and this sort of thing? Those are all developing, you know, technologies that make it safer. And since it's on your, typically on your own device, you know, it's not going to be as susceptible to those, you know, break-ins or hacks as when you're constantly connected to the cloud.
2: Now, NVIDIA has been working on this project with Microsoft, which will be having its build event on Tuesday and today, I believe. Is there any hint that this product will be talked about at the event? And are there any cool or new gadgets that you can talk about?
6: Yeah, the first part of build with the keynote actually just happened, and it's going on through tomorrow over here. One thing that they did have, and it was interesting that Jensen Huang did appear at this event also. But the RTX Spark, you know, is expected to release in Microsoft Surface Laptop Ultra to release in the fall. But at build this morning, they also introduced a variation of that Surface RTX Spark Dev Box, and that's a compact developer PC engineered with the same superchip for developers who want to prototype, fine-tune, and run large language models on their computer and then reach out to the cloud when it's needed. Now, this event, as I mentioned, was in San Francisco, and CEO Satya Nadella of Microsoft brought in Jensen Huang on a live video call to talk about the vision of their technology. And, you know, Huang put it into more simple terms, saying that, you know, say, for example, you know, he's traveling, he could text text his PC and ask it to get some coding done, or if he has some idea, to tell his computer, it would fire up the tools on that PC and would make the modifications or changes of the design on its own. And so the idea is that the PC has evolved from a personal computer to a personal AI that can remotely work for you when, you know, when you're on a call with it, or when you're away, or even while you're asleep. So Microsoft also, you know,

0: highlighted some other agentic AI capabilities, on their wearable devices. And they talked about how they introduced with Qualcomm this sort of intelligent badge. And say you have a, your typical, click into the company badge, but this one has recording and audio devices, and it can have an actual personal agent on your badge where it sort of authenticates, finds records if you're in a doctor's office, and draws insights immediately. So a lot of things happening at this Build conference, and also more advances on that particular chip with NVIDIA.
1: So speaking of the chip, NVIDIA is targeting the release of it in everyday laptops around this fall. Will this chip actually make life easier for people, or do you think it's just an expensive marketing gimmick?
0: Well, I think for the average person, it might be a little out of reach right now. It's not really targeting them. It's targeting more the developer and higher end user. So at this moment, especially with the cost too, you're going to want to be more of a power users and actually, a person that wants to use these agents and work with these autonomous agents to actually get things done and sort of create those programs and the infrastructure around them. So definitely for more of a high-end, maxed out sort of user.
1: Okay, Mark, thank you very much for joining us this morning. That was our Silicon Valley correspondent, Mark New.
2: Israel and Hezbollah have continued to exchange fire a day after the U.S. president declared he de-escalated the conflict. Lebanon's government has said it'll seek a full ceasefire in a new round of talks with Israeli officials. But the sound of an Israeli drone over Beirut kept residents on edge. Jamie Clark reports.
3: The Israeli and Lebanese ambassadors to the United States met at the US State Department amid escalating tensions between the two neighbors. Israel kept up strikes on southern Lebanon, pressing its campaign against Hezbollah. Recent days have seen a dramatic escalation in fighting and bombardment. Israeli troops staged their deepest ground offensive into Lebanon in two decades. Citing what he called Hezbollah's repeated violations of a ceasefire, officially in place since mid-April but never respected by either side, Israel's Prime Minister Benjamin Netanyahu ordered strikes on Beirut's southern suburbs, a densely populated Hezbollah stronghold. According to American site Axios, however, US President Donald Trump pressured Netanyahu to back down, using an expletive and calling him crazy in a phone call. Trump reportedly accused the Israeli Prime Minister of putting peace talks with Iran at risk. US Secretary of State Marco Rubio told a hearing of the US Senate's Foreign Relations Committee that Israel and Lebanon can do a peace deal tomorrow. He said Israel has no territorial claims in Lebanon. Hezbollah is the impediment.
1: Jamie Clark. On Wall Street, the S&P 500 and the Dow have closed modestly higher as risk appetite driven by AI fervor was counterbalanced by tensions arising from U.S.-Iran talks to reopen the Strait of Hormuz and end the months-long war. Oil prices rose. The S&P 500 rose 0.1% to 7,609. The Dow rose 0.5% to 51,307, while the Nasdaq rose less than 0.1% to 27,093. Kevin Nicholson is the Global Fixed Income Investment Officer at the Riverfront Investment Group.
4: The equity markets today is really taking a breather from the huge up trend that it's been in for the last 2 months. The rally has been very strong, and today I think that the market is just taking a step back. Investors want to ascertain actually what is coming out from the potential Iran peace deal.
1: Marvell Technology leapt to its biggest gain on record after NVIDIA's CEO suggested it could be the next company to be worth $1 trillion. But Alphabet weighed on the market after the parent company of Google said it's raising $80 billion to help pay for its AI investments. And in just a moment, Carlos Escueta will be back with a roundup of sports right after this.
5: Results of the primary one central allocation will be sent to parents by post using door-to-door delivery service. Parents may also receive the results through the POAE platform or via SMS. If you made your choice of schools on or before January 25th, you will receive the primary one registration form on June 3rd or 4th. Follow the instructions to register your child with the allocated school. If you have not received the form by June 5th, please call the Education Bureau at 2832 770.

0: may still be chasing for his first ever Grand Slam, but he says he's already accomplished an even more difficult feat.
1: The gold medal for me is the most difficult thing to win because you get a chance once every 4 years. And it's special in a way that there's so little people that have done it. And I think you do it for your country, you do it for the people back home. So I will never trade my gold medal for anything. But I wouldn't mind to add a few things to my list as well.
0: Well, Zverev's victory had ended an impressive debut at Roland Garros for Hodar. The Spanish teenager was just the fifth man this century to reach the last eight in Paris on his first ever main draw, joining a prestigious list that also includes Rafael Nadal.
2: Well, I mean, all these matches help me, you know, to realize that if you want to compete against the best players in the world, you have to keep your level, you know, all the time the same. You cannot have a lot of downs, you know, during the matches, especially when you're playing a five-set match. And what I learned about me is that I can compete against anyone, you know, but I still, you know, have to improve a lot of things that these matches will help me to improve those things.
0: Turning to football now, Liverpool are reportedly in advanced talks to land former Bournemouth boss Andoni Iraola as the team's new manager. It comes just days after the Merseyside club parted ways with former boss Arne Slot, who was sacked back on Saturday after a turbulent second season in charge. And finally on the ice, the Stanley Cup Finals have arrived, with Game 1 of the best of 7 series between the Vegas Golden Knights and Carolina Hurricanes slated to begin in just under an hour from now. Las Vegas, who stunned the NHL's top team Colorado Avalanche with a 4-game sweep in the Western Conference Finals, are seeking their second championship in 3 seasons. The Canes, meanwhile, are back in the final for the first time since winning their first and only title 20 years ago. They'll be looking to put the finishing touches on a dominant playoff run that saw them lose just one game across 3 rounds. And that's your look at sport.
3: Thanks, Carlos. And the weather forecast for today, mainly cloudy with isolated showers, very hot with sunny periods today, with highs of around 34 degrees in the urban areas and a couple of degrees higher in the new territories. Looking ahead, extremely hot in some areas tomorrow and on Friday. Right now, the very hot weather warning is in effect. 29 degrees Celsius, the relative humidity is standing at 79%. And let's cross over to the newsroom now for a look at some other news headlines.
4: It's 7:30, I'm Robert Kemp. Reports say US President Donald Trump used an expletive during a fiery phone call with Israeli Prime Minister Benjamin Netanyahu as the US leader demanded Israel abide by a ceasefire with Lebanon's Hezbollah. Speaking on RTHK's Hong Kong Today programme, our US correspondent Simon Marks said there had been 2 phone calls and that it was during the second one that Mr. Trump had apparently lost his temper.
5: And it's that second conversation that appears to have grown extremely testy. In the reporting of the Wall Street Journal, the second call escalated as the Israeli Prime Minister insisted on attacking Hezbollah. Trump, his voice rising with anger, said Netanyahu had to obey because he would be in prison without the White House's support. That is a reference, it is believed, to the ongoing corruption trial that the Israeli Prime Minister faces in Israel.
4: Trump administration has appealed against a judge's order for refunds of the US president's global tariffs after they were struck down by the Supreme Court earlier this year. At stake is some $166 billion US in revenue. A refund system handled by US Customs and Border Protection has already begun to process repayments, with nearly $21 billion approved for repayment. British police are facing a national backlash over the case of an 18-year-old student who was handcuffed as he lay dying from stab wounds after his killer told police that he'd been racially abused and assaulted. Henry Novak died after the knife attack in the English city of Southampton last December. His killer, Vikram Digwa, a 23-year-old Sikh man, was sentenced to life in prison on Monday. Keir Starmer is the UK Prime Minister.
6: I have seen the body cam footage. It's harrowing. And I have to say, as a father of a 17-year-old boy, I felt sick watching it. There are clearly serious questions that need to be addressed, not least how accusations of racism informed the decision-making in this case.
4: French President Emmanuel Macron has hailed what he called France's rapprochement with Rwanda as he unveiled a monument in Paris to victims of the 1994 genocide in the presence of his Rwandan counterpart, Paul Kagame. Macron had in 2021 acknowledged

0: France's failure to heed warnings of the massacres. For his part, Kagame called the memorial a tribute to the truth.
1: The memorial before us is powerful because it sets the truth in stone and protects it from the heartlessness of time by instructing the living. It's not a validation because none is needed.
0: The news from RTHK.
2: Thanks to Robert Kemp in our newsroom. You're listening to Hong Kong Today with me, Ben Che, and Todd Harding. Leading the news this morning, John Lee says 43 deals were signed during his visit to Astana, and direct flights between Hong Kong and Kazakhstan are expected to start within a year.
3: Donald Trump reportedly has a fiery phone call with the Israeli leader over a Hezbollah ceasefire as Secretary of State Marco Rubio testifies before a Senate committee.
2: And Vice President Hang Jung tells the UK's visiting foreign secretary that China and Britain should work together to practice true multilateralism and bring greater stability to the world.
3: But first, Chief Executive John Lee says his visit to Kazakhstan has yielded major breakthroughs with the signing of 43 memoranda of understanding. He said direct flights between Hong Kong and Kazakhstan will begin in less than a year's time. The Central Asia visit is aimed at further cementing ties between the two sides. Haley Yip has this report from the Kazakh capital, Astana.
4: Announcing the aviation breakthrough, the CE made it clear the city's push to deepen connectivity with Central Asia is already bearing fruit. John Lee told reporters that a Hong Kong-based airline will begin direct flights to Kazakhstan's biggest city, Almaty, significantly cutting travel time between the two places. In a statement, Cathay Pacific announced plans to launch direct flights to Almaty in the first quarter of 2027. There'll be three flights a week using the Airbus A330-300 aircraft. Lee also confirmed that the SAR is working to substantially extend visa-free access for Hong Kongers in Central Asia. The SAR already has visa-free arrangements with Kazakhstan, Uzbekistan, and Kyrgyzstan, allowing stays of between 10 and 30 days. The target is to extend it to 30 days for all three nations.
5: We and the Kazakh government both agree that this is definitely one of our goals. We have already exchanged some further information with the two governments, and everyone is working hard to work toward this target. We hope that by this year we can reach the best arrangement.
4: On Wednesday, Lee is scheduled to visit Astana's Nazarbayev University, where President Xi Jinping first proposed the concept of the Belt and Road Initiative in 2013. The chief executive said Hong Kong and Kazakhstan can enhance collaboration on education.
6: The Education University of Hong Kong and the Hong Kong Polytechnic University, they will be developing a working relationship with the Nazarbayev University to further expand the collaboration between the higher education institutions of the two places.
4: 43 memoranda of understanding covering various fields were being sealed during Lee's visit to Kazakhstan.
2: Chief Executive John Lee also proposed a strategic hub-to-hub cooperation model with Kazakhstan, aiming to link the Central Asian nation's regional reach with Hong Kong's access to Asian markets. Here is Haley Yip again.
4: Meeting with Kazakh Prime Minister Olcay Batinov, Lee highlighted the growing economic weight between the two sides. The chief executive noted that Hong Kong was Kazakhstan's 10th largest net investor globally and the fourth biggest in Asia at the start of this year. Lee said Hong Kong enjoys the unique advantages of having strong support of the motherland and being closely connected to the world under the One Country, Two Systems principle. He proposed that Kazakhstan serve as Hong Kong's gateway to the Central Asian market, while Hong Kong would act as Kazakhstan's springboard into East and Southeast Asia. Lee also announced that Hong Kong and Kazakhstan have agreed to accelerate exploratory discussions on a comprehensive avoidance of double taxation agreement and an investment promotion and protection agreement. During a meeting with Nurlan Jakupov, CEO of Kazakhstan's National Sovereign Wealth Fund, Sam Rukasina, Lee described Hong Kong as a stable and secure investment haven. He noted that the city ranked first globally in funds raised through initial public offerings in the first quarter of this year, positioning it as an ideal listing destination for the fund's diverse portfolio of assets. He encouraged projects under the fund to list in the city to diversify investment risk. The CE also visited by Terek National Investment

0: Holding, a key financial operator of the Kazakh government. He encouraged the company to leverage Hong Kong's financial system and professional services for cooperation in infrastructure financing, bonds, and green finance. Li extended an invitation for the firm to explore development potential in the northern metropolis.
1: Haley Yip reporting. Hong Kong Exchanges and Clearing has signed an agreement with its Kazakh counterpart, the Astana International Exchange, to improve market connectivity. HKX also signed an accord with the Astana International Financial Centre Authority, which is responsible for the development of the special economic zone in the Kazakh capital. Bonnie Chan is chief executive of the Hong Kong Stock Market Operator.
2: During this trip, I have come in contact with many Kazakh enterprises, and I hope in the coming days we'll see more companies from Kazakhstan making use of the capital market in Hong Kong to raise funds. Meanwhile, many mainland companies already have established businesses here in Kazakhstan, and many of them are listed in Hong Kong. It's inspiring for me to learn more about how they are using the funds raised in Hong Kong to help expand their business in Central Asia. I hope we can do more on this front.
3: Meanwhile, the Hong Kong Trade Development Council has struck memoranda of understanding with three key organizations in Kazakhstan: the National Chamber of Entrepreneurs, a leading university in Almaty, and the Association of Consulting and Trading Companies. Here is Haley Yip.
0: Chief Executive John Lee and Surik Zhumongarin, Kazakhstan's Deputy Prime Minister and National Economy Minister, witnessed the exchange of the documents at a luncheon hosted by the Trade Development Council. Zhumongarin said he's confident that the partnership between the two sides will further strengthen in the future.
4: Overall, the visit of the esteemed Mr. John Lee and the entire delegation is a practical confirmation of mutual trust, business interests, and readiness to move towards the implementation of concrete projects. I am confident that today's meeting will become an important step towards launching new joint projects, attracting investments, and expanding business ties.
0: Several business entities on the SAR delegation also signed memoranda of understanding with their Kazakh counterparts, covering sectors such as finance, aviation, agriculture, and new energy. The Hong Kong Airport Authority and Cathay Pacific also secured operational agreements with Almaty International Airport. The Chinese Manufacturers Association of Hong Kong, the Federation of Hong Kong Industries, and the Hong Kong General Chamber of Commerce also secured respective deals.
1: Researchers in Kazakhstan say Hong Kong's sound financial system, infrastructure and regulatory regime make it an ideal partner and fundraising hub for green energy projects. Their comments come as Chief Executive John Lee is set to wrap up his visit to Kazakhstan tonight before heading to Uzbekistan. Here's Haley Yip again.
0: Having committed to the Paris Climate Change Treaty and a 2060 carbon neutrality target, Kazakhstan has every reason to accelerate its decarbonization drive. Nurshad Naraja, head of the Renewable Energy Lab at National Laboratory Astana, is optimistic of the future.
5: So our government is putting more effort on that. We have a lot of projects going on. Our government is more paying attention to develop new technology, like renewable energy technologies.
0: The nanotechnology expert, who attended the International Hydrogen Development Symposium in Hong Kong last month, believed there is plenty of room for cooperation between Kazakhstan and the SAR.
5: We learned that Hong Kong become a very important hub for development of the hydrogen, also renewable energy. Hong Kong has a very good transportation system, also a capital investment system.
0: Fellow Kazakh researcher Yerbalay Magazov suggested Hong Kong look into developing a trading mechanism for green hydrogen.
6: The role of Hong Kong as a hub would be to make it as not energy material, but as the valuable asset, special frameworks, taxonomy, the legislation, so the hydrogen can be traded as a stock material.
0: Their laboratory in the Kazakh capital has already demonstrated the potential of clean energy after building a system last year that converts solar energy into hydrogen. But Magazov acknowledged they need to drive down costs before green hydrogen can really take off. It remains 3 to 5 times more expensive than gray hydrogen, which is derived from fossil fuels.
6: The biggest problem is bankability. Lots of people with lots of money, but they need to be sure that in the future this green hydrogen would be profitable. And right now,

0: if you calculate, it's a non-profitable thing.
1: This, according to Magazoff, is where the Hong Kong brand comes into play.
0: If Hong Kong trusts this country, everyone can also trust. And that allows future investors to pour money and investments into this particular market.
1: With global energy markets remaining volatile, Magazoff felt that Central Asia and China should forge closer ties.
2: Hayley Yip with that report. U.S. Secretary of State Marco Rubio has made his first public testimony since the start of the war with Iran, when he appeared before the Senate Foreign Relations Committee. Rubio said he was optimistic about the potential for a resumption of nuclear talks with Iran, despite a shaky ceasefire. Meanwhile, reports say U.S. President Donald Trump used an expletive during a fiery phone call with Israeli Prime Minister Benjamin Netanyahu over the ceasefire with Lebanon's Hezbollah. Earlier, I asked our Washington correspondent Simon Marks for more details about their exchange.
3: Well, we are learning more about this tonight, because up until now, this has been the preserve of one report published by the website Axios, which is a website that has a reporter that is often used by the White House to float stories publicly, some of which turn out not to be accurately reflective of events that have actually taken place. But the Wall Street Journal tonight has confirmed that there was indeed a tense phone call between President Trump and the Israeli Prime Minister on Monday, but that there were two phone calls, an earlier call in which the Israeli Prime Minister was told by President Trump that the United States wanted Israel to stop threatening attacks on Hezbollah and stop attacks on Beirut. That conversation ended without any kind of final agreement. So then there was a second conversation, and it's that second conversation that appears to have grown extremely testy. In the reporting of the Wall Street Journal, the second call escalated as the Israeli Prime Minister insisted on attacking Hezbollah. Trump, his voice rising with anger, said Netanyahu had to obey because he would be in prison without the White House's support. That is a reference, it is believed, to the ongoing corruption trial that the Israeli Prime Minister faces in Israel, that of course has been derailed as a result of him leading his war cabinet, and those proceedings sort of kicked into the long grass. President Trump has previously called for the Israeli Prime Minister to be pardoned. Now, this follows an earlier testy conversation between the two men about 2 weeks ago, and it is absolutely apparent that whatever language was used on this second call on Monday, the reality is that the American president and the Israeli prime minister are now on contradictory paths when it comes to this conflict. The Israeli leader said again within the last few hours that his aim is to topple the Iranian regime. Well, that is not President Trump's aim. Indeed, President Trump claims regime change has already occurred in Iran because there's a new supreme leader who has replaced the old one. And Benjamin Netanyahu remains determined to try and further hobble Iran's proxy in Lebanon, Hezbollah, and doesn't want to be dissuaded from continuing those attacks by the American president. And it's far from evident that there's been any agreement arising out of those two calls on Monday. They have really only served to underscore the growing tensions that exist in that bilateral relationship.
2: OK, turning to the US Secretary of State, what do you think Marco Rubio's timeline is for a deal? And did he suggest any deadlines?
3: Well, he didn't really have a timeline to offer. I mean, he said there could be a deal tomorrow, in the next couple of days. There could be a deal next week. He indicated that the talks might take a lot longer than that. He told members of the Senate Foreign Relations Committee that one of the big issues that the United States is facing is simply communicating with the Iranian leadership, that all the conversations are taking place through intermediaries, and that often there are long delays while the Iranian side consults with the new supreme leader, Mojtaba Khamenei, son of the old, now deceased supreme leader, and that there was not very much that the Americans felt they could do to speed that process up. So no indication at all whether we are really any closer to an extension of the ceasefire, which is what they've been working on first and foremost, never mind the long term.

0: term peace agreement that remains extremely elusive.
1: The time is now 7:47. You're listening to Hong Kong Today. British police are facing a national backlash over the case of a student who was handcuffed as he lay dying from stab wounds. His killer had falsely alleged a racist attack. As Jamie Clark reports, the incident occurred in the southern English city of Southampton in December last year.
2: Police body camera footage showed 18-year-old Henry Novak lying on the street saying, "I've been stabbed and I can't breathe," while a police officer responds, "I don't think you have, mate." Novak died after the knife attack. His murderer, Vikram Digwa, a 23-year-old Sikh man, was sentenced to life in prison on Monday, having lied to police at the time that Novak had racially abused and assaulted him. In court on Monday, Judge William Mousley said that the case had stirred racial tension across Britain. Nigel Farage, whose anti-immigration reform party leads opinion polls, said it was an example of the rights of ethnic minorities trumping those of white British people. Prime Minister Keir Starmer said there were serious questions to answer, including how allegations of racism informed or fed into the decision-making in that particular case.
3: I have seen the body cam footage. It's harrowing. And I have to say, as a father of a 17-year-old boy, I felt sick watching it.
2: Digwa stabbed Novak with a knife he said he was permitted to carry due to exemptions for Sikhs to have ceremonial daggers. When the police arrived, Digwa said his turban had been knocked off and he had an injury to his eye. Anti-immigrant activist Stephen Yaxley Lennon, known as Tommy Robinson, was rallying supporters to attend a protest in Southampton on Tuesday evening. Others have been advertised for this week. Novak's family called his treatment by police inhumane and degrading. But in a statement outside court, his father said his death should not be, in his words, used to create further division, hatred or tension.
4: Jamie Clark reporting. Vice President Han Jung says China and Britain should work together to practice true multilateralism, advance global governance reform and bring greater stability and certainty to the world. His comments came in talks in Beijing with UK Foreign Secretary Yvette Cooper. Janice Lowe reports.
5: The vice president noted that the leaders of the two countries opened a new chapter of bilateral relations when they agreed in January to develop a long-term and consistent comprehensive strategic partnership. Han Jung said better bilateral ties serve the interests of the people of both countries. He said the two countries should strengthen strategic communication, consolidate the positive momentum of bilateral relations, explore new opportunities, and boost people-to-people exchanges. British Foreign Secretary Yvette Cooper said the UK and China share broad common interests in areas such as trade and investment, artificial intelligence, green development, and addressing climate change. She said London is ready to work with Beijing to implement the important consensus reached between their leaders, engage in constructive dialogue and cooperation, and jointly address challenges.
4: Foreign Minister Wang Yi also held talks with Cooper, who's in China for the three-day visit ending today.
1: The United Nations has urged the world to prepare for extreme heat caused by the El Niño phenomenon. The body is predicting above-average temperatures in most parts of the world over the next few months. As Jamie Clark reports.
6: I thank the World Meteorological...
2: UN Secretary General Antonio Guterres warned that El Niño is expected to arrive in the coming months with 90% certainty. He cited a new update from the World Meteorological Organization, or WMO. El Niño is a periodic warming of sea surface temperatures in the central and eastern Pacific Ocean. It typically lasts between 9 and 12 months, according to the UN's weather agency. The WMO said warm ocean waters were driving El Niño's development and said it is likely the weather phenomenon will continue until November. Guterres said it was a reminder of the need for a shift away from fossil fuels towards renewable energy.
6: The world must treat it as the urgent climate warning it is. El Niño conditions will pour fuel on the fire of a warming world. Impacts will hit even harder, travel even further, and cross borders with devastating speed.
2: The WMO said it remained uncertain how strong El Niño will be, as models differ on its severity, but officials warned of the need to be ready. WMO Secretary General

0: Celeste Saulo said a potential strong El Niño would exacerbate drought and heavy rainfall and increase the risk of heat waves both on land and in the ocean. The weather pattern is known to disrupt regional climates, potentially bringing warmer temperatures across the globe while increasing rainfall to the southern parts of South America and the United States, parts of the Horn of Africa and Central Asia. El Niño can also cause drought in Australia, Central America, Indonesia and parts of South Asia and spur hurricane formations in the Central and Eastern Pacific, the WMO said. Saulo said the last El Niño, which meteorologists said was strong in 2023 to 2024, contributed to making 2024 the hottest year on record.
1: Jamie Clark with that report. Back locally, police say they've arrested a man and a woman for suspected child neglect over a baby boy who was born at home and does not have a birth certificate. The pair have refused to provide a DNA sample in order to obtain a birth certificate for the baby after failing to register the birth within the timeframe set out in law. Security Secretary Chris Tang said police found the couple and the infant in Cheung Sha Wan.
2: The mother has not yet provided any records of prenatal care or medical examinations and refused to provide a DNA sample. She has not even provided any photos of herself while pregnant. The individuals claiming to be the parents have never taken him to hospital for a physical examination.
3: Education Secretary Christine Choi has apologized after the Education Bureau mistakenly sent text messages to parents who applied for a school place for their children through this year's Primary 1 Central allocation. The messages were sent a day earlier than scheduled. Choi assured that the system was not hacked. Eugenia Ma reports.
4: The Bureau said the mistake was down to a system error, meaning results of the allocation were sent a day earlier than scheduled. It called on parents to disregard the messages. The Bureau said the incident was entirely unrelated to information security or cybersecurity, and the personal information of parents and pupils is protected by strong encryption. The core database remains intact, it said, adding that the Bureau has set up a crisis management team to follow up on the matter. It will conduct a thorough review of the system, procedures, and staffing coordination. A total of 16,345 children took part in this year's Primary 1 Central allocation. According to the Bureau, more than 14,000 children were given one of their top three choices of school, with an overall satisfaction rate of 93.6%.
3: Parents will be informed of the results from 7:30 a.m. this morning. And Carlos Ascueta will be back with a final look at the latest sporting action in just a moment.
5: Etomidate gets you addicted, and you'll lose your mind. It destroys your well-being and life. Your bestie shares good stuff to vape and chill when you're feeling down. And there's easy money and free trips for bringing goods across borders? These are traps. Real friends won't get you hooked on drugs. Drug trafficking is a serious offense, and traffickers are liable to life imprisonment. Never act out of greed. Etomidate? Not once, not ever. Listen to me. Let's stand firm, knock drugs out.
6: Good morning, sports news now with me, I'm Carlos Escueta. We begin on the clay courts of Paris, where Germany's Alexander Zverev remains on track for a first-ever Grand Slam title. The world number 3 defeated Spanish teenager Rafael Jordan 7-6, 6-1, 6-3 to advance into the French Open semifinals for the fifth time in his career. Zverev may still be chasing for his first-ever Grand Slam, but he says he's already accomplished an even more difficult feat.
7: The gold medal for me is the most difficult thing to win because you get a chance once every 4 years. And it's special in a way that there's so little people that have done it. And I think you do it for your country, you do it for the people back home. So I will never trade my gold medal for anything. But I wouldn't mind to add a few things to my list as well.
6: Well, Zverev's title quest continues against Jakob Mensek, who advanced into the semifinals by defeating Brazilian teenager João Fonseca in the late session. And Zverev's victory had ended an impressive debut at Roland Garros for Hodar. The Spanish teenager was just the fifth man this century to reach the last eight in Paris on his first ever main draw, joining a prestigious list that also includes Rafael Nadal.
8: Well, I mean, all these matches help me, you know, to realize that if you want to compete against the best players in the world, you have to keep your level, you know, all the time the same. You cannot have a lot of downs, you know, during the matches, especially when you're playing a five-set match.

0: match. And what I learned about me is that I can compete against anyone, you know, but I still, you know, have to improve a lot of things that these matches will help me to improve those things.
1: Over in the women's draw, Russian teenager Mira Andreeva powered into the semifinals with a commanding 6-love, 6-3 win over Romania's Sorana Crista. The 19-year-old set the tone early, taking the first set in just 24 minutes and finishing the match in under an hour at Roland Garros. Andreeva next faces Marta Kostyuk, who battled past fellow Ukrainian Elena Svitolina 6-3, 2-6, 6-2 to reach her first ever Grand Slam semifinal. Football Now and Southampton manager Tonda Eckert has issued a public apology for his role in the Spygate saga that led to the club's expulsion from last month's lucrative Championship playoff final. In a video posted to Southampton's X account, Eckert admitted he approved observing opponents' training sessions, saying it's common in other leagues, but expressed deep regret for letting down the players.
2: I apologize to the players who have made the difference. It has been the players who for many months have sacrificed everything in their private life to put this football club back to the Premier League. I am a young coach, I have made a mistake, and I take full responsibility.
1: The Saints say Eckert will not be sacked, but warned him about his future conduct. And finally on the ice, the Stanley Cup Finals have arrived, with Game 1 of the best of 7 series between the Vegas Golden Knights and Carolina Hurricanes slated to begin shortly. Las Vegas, who stunned the NHL's top team Colorado Avalanche with a 4-game sweep in the Western Conference Finals, are seeking their second championship in 3 seasons. The Canes, meanwhile, are back in the final for the first time since winning their first and only title 20 years ago. They'll be looking to put the finishing touches on a dominant playoff run that saw them lose just one game across 3 rounds. And that's your look at sport.
3: Thanks, Carlos. And before we go, the weather forecast for today. Mainly fine apart from isolated showers. Very hot today with highs of around 34 degrees in the urban areas and a couple of degrees higher in the new territories. Looking ahead, extremely hot in some areas tomorrow and on Friday. The maximum temperature will be reaching 35 degrees or above and still very hot with a few showers on Saturday. Right now, the very hot weather warning is in effect at the observatory, 30 degrees Celsius, with the relative humidity standing at 78%.
4: The mainland and Hong Kong are connected. We all do our best with what we have to achieve a bright future together.

0: RTHK, the news at 8 with Robert Kemp. Chief Executive John Lee heads to Uzbekistan today as he concludes the Kazakhstan leg of his Central Asia trip. Frederick Ma is chairman of the Hong Kong Trade Development Council. He said the delegation was hoping to catch up with Uzbek officials who had recently visited Hong Kong.
1: We will meet again many government officials as well as entrepreneurs in that country. As you may be aware, just I think 2 weeks ago, Uzbekistan visited Hong Kong. Uzbekistan's senior leaders visited Hong Kong. So this is a very good way to reciprocate their visit. And I also look forward to the visit because I have been to Kazakhstan 3 times, including this visit, but first trip for me to Uzbekistan.
0: Police have arrested 2 boys aged 13 and 14 on suspicion of trafficking in dangerous drugs and possession of offensive weapons. The arrest came during an anti-narcotics operation in San Marping yesterday. During the raid on a unit in Lok Wah South Estate, officers found drugs with a street value of $67,000 and weapons including 3 watermelon knives and iron rods. Reports say US President Donald Trump used an expletive during a fiery phone call with Israeli Prime Minister Benjamin Netanyahu as the US leader demanded